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15: 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With Andre Snelling's on me, Anthony Simmons. Dre is in for Amber Wilson. Before we get to one thing that has to happen, you're going to go serious. I'm going to go halfway serious. For the Spurs to win in OKC, let me vent for one moment. This drives me insane. And I wonder if anybody else is with me on this. And we can go to Cam with the K, Ushery. We can go to Javon. We can go, and Dre, I want to get your input on this. I'm a puckhead.

0: I love hockey. I'm a Blue Jackets fan. And I knew that it wasn't going to be a puck drop at 8 o'clock between the Habs and the Hurricanes. But 18 minutes later, we finally had the puck drop.
1: Right.
0: Why not just advertise? And I know you're trying to get people to tune in early or whatever, you know, but don't lie to us, man. It drives me insane, Dre, where I'm like, and I buy it every time. I've been doing this for 20 years, and it's like the last maybe 3 or 4 years, it's been, okay, we're going to say 8 o'clock, tip yeah. time, kickoff, puck drop, first pitch. But it's 20 minutes later.
1: Man,
0: don't lie to me.
1: Randy Moss gave you this answer like 25 years ago. Straight cash, homie. You know, like the advertisers, you know what I'm saying, will pay more if they think it's more people watching at that time.
0: Pre-game starts at 8.
1: Ain't nobody tuning in to the pregame if they know it's the pregame.
2: Exactly. Nobody's tuning in. They ready for game time. That's how it goes. But that's what I appreciate about baseball, at least. You know, baseball, they
0: start first pitch is first pitch, man. That's it. Outside of the World Series.
2: Yes. Mm-hmm. Outside of the World Series, they are on time no matter what.
0: Then you're waiting 30 minutes.
2: But in the NBA, I can always guarantee that it's going to start 15 minutes late. It doesn't even matter.
0: Damn Skippy.
2: It doesn't matter what game it is.
0: Could be Chase for Lord Stanley. Could be regular season.
2: Could be the finals.
0: Oh, it drives me absolutely nuts. All right. I'm sorry. Anyway, by the way, update 0-0. Puck just dropped. There you go. There you have it, right? We're 20 minutes in. Puck just dropped.
1: 20 minutes in, 1 minute in.
0: That's a good way to put it. All right, Dre, my biggest thing for the Spurs to win in OKC, as they did in game one, fly the nuns up. Get the Salation Sisters, right? Where they have four, the nuns have four seats normally for Spurs home games.
1: Right.
0: Why did I bet OKC on DraftKings last night? When I found out and learned on Good Morning America in the morning, and I still later stupidly went with the Thunder that there were eight nuns that were going to the game. They doubled up, and Lord knows there was divine intervention. Wimby was not fatigued. I mean, the Spurs looked energized. For some reason, the Thunder rolled out Jalen Williams on one leg. Now he can't play tomorrow night. I mean, my good. Okay, hey, look, Spurs, if you want to win, fly them up. Buy them rock star seats. Damn, done. Game 7. There you go. That is my theory as to how the Spurs take Game 7 in Oklahoma City. You have a much more analytical and legit basketball way that the Spurs can take Game 7.
1: I'm not sure you're not right. Like, you know, you said it like you joking. I mean, you know, like there were some things that happened last night that, you know, maybe you can't really explain.
0: Divine intervention.
1: Yeah, but so for more my more mundane approach, I would say that the Spurs have gone the way of their point guards and their center. So I would say they need to start off in the first quarter tomorrow. They need to, the point guards need to get Victor Wembanyama at least 5 shots in the paint around the rim. You know, I don't know how. Wimby's not a traditional post-up guy. I don't expect he's going to figure out how to post overnight. But he's still, when he puts his hand up, it's still 10 feet in the air just by itself. You know what I'm saying? Throw the ball to that hand and get him 5 shots in the paint because, A, he going to make them because he right in the rim. And, B, when Wembanyama makes shots early, it changes his whole aggression level and
0: sees
1: confidence
0: that first one go in
1: for the rest of the game.
0: Yeah.
1: So if they can get the big monster going early in the game, then I feel like that's going to bode well for them for the rest of the game.
0: He's Andre Snelling's on me and Fitzsimmons. The NBA playoffs are on ESPN Radio. Catch Game 7 of the Western Conference Finals that we're talking about right now. Tomorrow night as the Thunder host the Spurs, presented by Gusto. Coverage begins at 7:30 Eastern. Its coverage begins at 7:30 Eastern, not tip time. 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
1: Mm-hmm.
0: How do the Thunder get SGA free with no Jalen Williams and no Mitchell?
1: By not focusing on SGA early in the game. You know, kind of the opposite of what I said with Wimby. I don't think you need to see SGA coming out and trying to get a bunch of shots up early. In this series, when they've played well, SGA's had 9 assists, 12 assists. You know, so if he can come in early and get some good open looks for his teammates, you know, if you see 2 or 3 three-pointers in the first quarter for Alex Caruso, Jared McCain, that's what will loosen things up for him, because he could get them going, and then the Spurs have to pay a little bit more attention, just enough to, like McMahon was saying, open up a couple of cracks for SGA to get in there and maybe draw some of those fouls. You know, from what I understand, Scott Foster is leading the referee crew tomorrow. Like,
0: that's what Wendy said.
1: You know, like, essentially, that's the formula that's worked in this series. If he can get his other guys, his shooters involved early, and he can get to the foul line, that's how the Thunder win.
0: You mentioned Scott Foster, and that's officiating. Don't let officiating be a story in this game. It's game 7.
1: You know it's going to be a story. You know
0: let him play.
1: Is.
0: Why?
1: Because either way, if they don't let him play, if like a typical Thunder game, the Thunder get a lot of free throws, SGA has 10 to 15 free throw attempts, then now it's a story. People have been talking about it. And they're going to say,
0: SGA didn't even lead the league in free throws during the regular season.
1: He did not. He wasn't
0: Luka
1: even second.
0: Did. Yeah, SGA didn't.
1: Yeah, he was third. You know, my man out in Portland was second. But it's become such a storyline. People talk about it so much now. Like, last week, I did a show. We had a Thunder fan, at least by name a Thunder fan, come on and say he was ashamed. I think he called Wimby a flop-o-matic or something. I mean, not Wimby, but he called SGA a flop-o-matic. And so, like, it's become the story. So if he gets the free throws, that'll be the story. If he doesn't get the free throws, particularly if the Spurs win, then that'll be a story. So either way, we're going to be talking about the refereeing after this game.
0: You're making me nauseous right now. You know that? I almost want to throw up on my boots, and I'm not even wearing boots right now. They're over there in the corner, and ooh. I might a projectile launch it. Please don't let
1: that is
0: happen.
1: A horrible mental image.
0: Please, no. I just let them play. Let them go. Yeah. Right? That's the last thing we need. And I think that's the last thing the NBA wants also. Right. But with Scott Foster, he has a history of –
1: yeah. What did Chris Paul say this week?
0: As we say, injecting himself into the storyline.
1: Yes,
0: right?
1: Exactly.
0: There you go. All right, coming up, we'll switch gears a bit. The greatest and biggest sporting event in the entire world is coming here. A former Team USA captain who I had a near-death experience with joins us next right here on ESPN Radio to preview it.
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14: DeLucas, Stanley Cup playoffs, Game 5 in Raleigh. Canes with a chance to close out the Canadiens, up 3-1 in the Eastern Conference Final. Carolina looking to advance to the Stanley Cup Final for the first time since 2006. Scoreless with 12:40 remaining in the first period. Shots are 5-1 in favor of Carolina, who has had the better of the play in this series. Montreal trying to find a way to force a Game 6 back in Bell Center to close out the series there. Game 7 tomorrow night in Oklahoma City. Western Conference Final between the Spurs and the Thunder. OKC will be without star Jalen Williams, ruled out with his hamstring injury. Williams struggled in his return last night, playing only 10 minutes. He's played just 17 total minutes since Game 1. Third-team All-NBA last season, limited to just 33 regular season games because of a couple of injuries. A new lead executive in Philadelphia, Cavaliers general manager Mike Gansey, has agreed to become the new president of basketball operations for the Sixers. Joined the Cavs front office back in 2011, elevated to GM in 2022. Friday night baseball going on across the majors, and a good one in St. Louis between the Cubs and the Cardinals, with Chicago up 4-3, fresh off snapping their 10-game losing streak. Ian Happ with a 3-run homer.
15: Hey, it's Michelle Smallman, and coming up Monday, while we rightfully praise Jalen Brunson for getting the Knicks in the finals, I'll tell you the other players on the Knicks who deserve just as much love. It's on Sportsmanlike, 6 a.m. Eastern, right here on ESPN Radio, ESPN 2, and ESPNU.
0: In exactly 1 hour from now, a two-time Super Bowl champion and two-time chess champion is scheduled to join us right here on ESPN Radio, and you will be shocked as to who that individual is. With Andre Snelling's on me and Fitzsimmons here on ESPN Radio, the ESPN app, Sirius XM Channel 80 here on Amber and Ian. We appreciate you spending part of your day, evening with us here on a Friday. And Dre, let's switch gears a bit. And a former Team USA Olympic captain for USA Soccer, who I've known for a long time, returns to the ESPN Radio. Fox Sports analyst, Apple TV, Real Salt Lake, Brian Dunseth, who spent over a decade and a half in pro soccer, whether it's playing in Premier League or MLS, returns here to ESPN Radio to get you ready for the largest and, hell, most popular sporting event globally, and it's coming to our turf. As a matter of fact, where I live in Dallas, Texas, coming right here. And that is the World Cup. Dunny, we appreciate your time as always, man. The roster was announced earlier this week. Go ahead, Brian Dunseth, your reaction. What do you think?
16: Yeah, I think the disappointing conversation is probably on the margins. When you talk about Tanner Tessman, you talk about Aiden Morris, you talk about Diego Luna. We knew there were going to be some tough decisions. I think the reality is we kind of all always understand when you're building a roster specific to the U.S. men's national team and heading into the World Cup, it's not necessarily about the best players. It's about the best complement of players. And, you know, in these last two seasons or so, Mauricio Pochettino has had an opportunity to dig in through around 60 different players. And during that time, we've had some great highs and some low lows and even some combativeness against the manager and his philosophical kind of approach. And, you know, a summer ago with Christian seemed to rest himself. And so in these moments, I think, you know, you had some really strong A-plus personalities in the background, which then allowed kind of the removal of the glass ceiling for a couple of other guys to gain some really important experience. But I think overall, we're not talking about players not being there that were 100% starters. There's really no drama in this roster outside of, you know, probably the biggest possible disappointment you could ever have, understanding what the 94 boys did with Tony Meola, Alexi Lalas, Marcelo Balboa, John Harks, Eric Winalda, Tab Ramos. I mean, those guys became legends. Our superheroes.
0: Yep.
16: So, yeah, I mean, nothing too horrible, but, yeah, disappointing nonetheless for a couple of guys.
0: You're based out of Salt Lake City, folks. That's how I got to know him about 25 years ago. So you know Diego Luna extraordinarily well. He was on damn near every ad campaign that Team USA put out there, and he's left off the roster.
16: Yeah.
0: That's the one that shocked me the most. Why was he not added?
16: Yeah, it's a great question. I fortunately on Friday will have the opportunity to ask that question face to face with Mauricio when we get down to Charlotte. I think probably like for like, if we're going to compare somebody who made the roster versus Diego who didn't, it's probably Alex Zendejas, who plays down at Club America in Mexico in Liga MX. From a stature standpoint, very, very similar. You know, the outlier is Gio Reyna because he's a unicorn in a lot of ways. And with his inclusion, despite the lack of minutes and consistency, it probably pushed Diego to the fringes of what this roster looked like. He's an extraordinarily talented kid. I love him to death in terms of his personality. He played a big role for Mauricio Pochettino. It was an explainable shock not to be in the window with Belgium and Portugal, but that was because he was coming off a knee injury. Suffered 2 weeks before in the start of the MLS season. But, yeah, I think the one thing that's going to suck is, you know, a lot of people look at him as the way that, you know, we would look at like a Ronaldinho, a guy that had a smile on his face. He tried tricks and flicks and, you know, you immediately got a pop off the bench when he entered the game and he did it a little bit differently. I'm devastated for him, but you know, the one thing to remember with this roster is the official roster isn't submitted until June 1st. And then Mauricio has up until June 11th, match day minus one against Paraguay, to make changes. God forbid there's any injuries. And usually in this timeline, almost every country loses at least one player due to fatigue or injury before the start of the World Cup. So there's going to be some guys on standby. And hopefully that bitter disappointment turns into, you know, the agony of defeat.
0: Former Team USA Olympic team captain and a longtime professional soccer player. I'm talking over a decade and a half now, an outstanding analyst for too many networks to rattle off right now. Brian Dunstaff joining us here on ESPN Radio. All right, you mentioned Paraguay there. USA's group, what do you think? To me, on paper, they should win this thing and move on. That way they're now playing a first-place team by finishing second, if they did, coming out of this group. They're playing a third-place team in the knockout round. What do you see when you look at this group with your expert eyes?
16: Yeah, and it's a great reminder that it's an expanded format. So you're going to get a knockout round of 32 into round of 16, which is where the U.S. lost in Qatar to the Netherlands 3-1. Here's the brilliant part about this. When you talk about Paraguay, you talk about Australia, you talk about Turkey. The U.S. has played all of them in the last calendar year. So you have an institutional knowledge, a base foundation of who they are. They beat Australia, they beat Paraguay. They should have beaten Turkey had VAR and technology been being used as opposed to just an ultimate friendly. There would have been probably a 3-2 win for the United States. I guess the devil's in the details, right? I mean, any matchup specific to moments like these, you know, you can never fully verbalize the power of a tournament in a moment like this. You know, for those that don't watch the World Cup, for those that are naive to what's going to happen, I mean, you know it well, I know it well. You know, you take the Super Bowl, you take the Olympics, and you tie in whatever other sport you want to figure out an analogy for, and you pump it up with steroids and maximize it by a gajillion, and that's going to be the power of this World Cup. So, I agree with you, and I would love to be egotistical and cocky and confident and just say, yeah, 3-0, 9 points in the back pocket, terrific goal differential on your side, maybe even a plus six, a plus seven, and then you move on where, you know, you got a little bit of swagger. You got a little bit of confidence. But as we all know, VAR intervention, technology, referees, injuries, yellow cards, red cards, there's so many things can happen. But I do think it's a great opportunity. I wouldn't call it the group of death. I wouldn't even call it the group of hard. I'd call it the group of manageable for the U.S.
0: That's a great way to describe it. By the way, I know it pretty well. And that last name, Rania, first name, Gio, his dad, I don't like because he beat me far post and we lost 2-1. So there you go. I mean, it's little things that you still hold on
16: one
0: to.
16: One of many.
0: Right. I am one of many. I'm like a streetwalker in Hollywood, right? There you go.
16: Amen. We all got to die with a burden.
0: What is realistic success for Team USA?
16: I would love to see them in a round of 16. I would love to see them in a quarterfinal. And again, I think the oddity in this is that we're experiencing it for the first time with this extended format, because we have an idea of like the Curaçaos and the Cape Verdes and the Haitis, that this is going to be an amazing experience for them. But I look at the South Koreas, I look at the Japans, I look at some of the Northern African teams, even like Tunisia, that all can be on their day. Here's the one thing that we're not accounting for. This isn't professional sports anymore. You know, when that crest of your country goes over your chest, something unexplainable happens. And, you know, the little boy inside of you, you realize that you made it. But then on top of that, you understand that you're not only playing for yourself, but you're playing for your family. You're playing for your country, but you're also playing for your future. I mean, these are life-changing moments for these guys where they get to be heroes or villains. Because for the rest of eternity, at least in these next couple of generations, we're going to be looking at this and trying to figure out how we describe the success of it. So I would love to see them in a very similar situation to what we saw in 2002 when Greg Berhalter, we thought he scored, Torsten Frings for Germany, handled the ball on inside the goal line. Should have been a goal. They would have been on to the semifinals of the World Cup. But again, those are the margins. I hope they make a round of 16. That, for me, is a base minimum of, quote-unquote, a successful opportunity. But remember, Mauricio Pochettino, he's got some arrogance, some confidence, some swagger, and some ego that he's got to deal with as well, because he's putting himself in the shop window for the next big job.
0: All right, Donnie, I mentioned at the onset that, yes, I did have a near-death experience with you on a hill in Park City, Utah, going up a sledding run. Go ahead. I know you want to tell the story. Fire away, man.
16: Some would say you were supposed to go uphill. Somehow you ended up going downhill while holding on to a floaty.
0: A tube.
16: Yeah, so it was years ago. We got the kids out there. We were having a blast. And it was one of those magic carpets for, like, basically beginners. And somehow my man, he lost control of the functionality of athleticism, ended up on his hands and knees to a full stretch of holding on for dear life, being dragged up a hill. And all of a sudden, the beans were above the frank, pants were around the ankles, and I thought that we were going to have an arresting moment. I didn't know if I was the eyewitness or I was one of the perpetrators. But, yeah, we somehow got away with it, and we were howling laughing for days on end. Fast forward, I don't know, 10 years ago.
0: I get to the top of that hill, folks, and I get up. I stand up after holding onto this tube for about 100 yards up this hill.
16: Yes.
0: I mean, it's dumping snow, and my ski shells are around my ankles. Luckily, I had skivvies on, and I just looked at Donnie, and he goes, "You got to own this." And I went, yes. But the best part, and I did, but the best part is, folks, we had a little homemade concoction with us, and Donnie goes past me, and all he says is, "Don't lose the bottle."
16: Yes.
0: What an ass.
16: Yes. You and I, you and We had a couple moments. We had a couple moments.
0: We did.
16: We were also we were watching a you know, a nice little battle of college football teams, and all of a sudden security walked up and was like, what are you doing?
0: Hey, you too.
16: And remember, they didn't recognize you. They recognized me because they were the security for the stadium and for Real Salt Lake. And I was like, oh, boy, I'm in big trouble now. Thank God there were no phones back then.
0: No, no, I don't know him. I don't know that guy. Man, Donnie, you're the best, brother. Miss you dearly. Your family, you know that. Best to Jade. Congrats on 20 years and all three boys of yours, man. And have a hell of a call from Mexico City. Where? I mean, you're in Mexico City, and then where?
16: About Monterey. I'll be in Monterey, Mexico through the round of 32. And then this is a cool one. I get to go to Philadelphia on July 4th, 250 years.
0: Come on.
16: And it looks like that game's going to be Germany-France from the link. So
0: come on.
16: I came up short for the World Cup as a player, and now I get to check that box. And, again, I'm a kid in a candy store, luckiest human being in the world.
0: Go get him, man. But you are a former captain of Team USA Olympic soccer, man. So you have that always, you know, that's on the damn tombstone. Donnie, we appreciate it, man. Safe travels. Best of the fam. Thanks for the insight.
16: Love you, brother.
0: All right, man. Back at you. All right, Dre. Let's bring you back in here.
1: Franks and beans. Franks and beans.
0: True story. All right. So, all right. Let's pivot on that, right? Phone lines are now open. What is the most embarrassing thing that has happened to you in a public setting? That, I mean, I can't tell you how many people are on that tubing run.
1: Yeah.
0: And I'm up at the top of the hill being drug up for 100 yards, right? Yeah. I mean, my ski shells are at my ankles. I mean, I'm in my boxers, right? And he's like, you got to own this. And I'm standing on top of the hill like, yeah, I made it. I'm still alive. I wasn't tumbling down the hill, right, and breaking my neck. Hung on. I'm half naked. Here you go. What is the most embarrassing thing that has happened to you in a public setting? 888-729-3776. 888-SAY-ESPN. Dre gives us his also next here on ESPN Radio.
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1: Frank Zambinis.
0: Can't believe it. He was dying to tell that story, right? I mean, and if you're just tuning in, Brian Dunseth, outstanding soccer player for, 20 years professionally, Premier League, MLS, now one of our best soccer analysts. Now Apple TV, Fox Sports, he'll be on the call for a lot of the World Cup games coming here to this great country, along with Mexico and Canada. He's been family with Andre Snelling's on me and Fitzsimmons here on ESPN Radio. Dre, he's known him for 25 years. Mm-hmm. And about 10 years ago, yeah, he told the story about me going up the hill with our kids. Mm-hmm. Yes, kids in tow. I fall off a tube on a tubing run about 200 yards up. And I'm holding on for dear life. Ski shells come down to the ankles. Luckily, I had undies on. And get to the top of the hill, and there I am. Right there, and I had to own it. And at the bottom of the hill, everyone is clapping because I held on for 100 yards, right? I mean, that is my most embarrassing moment in a public setting by far, bar none. Pants around the ankles and people clapping like, way to go. My wife's going, oh, my God. My daughters are like, Dad, what's going on? I mean, it was just absolute humiliating. So what is your most embarrassing moment in a public setting? 888-CESPN, 888-729-3776. I gave you mine here on national radio. You give us yours. Dre, we're going to start with you, by the way. Go ahead.
1: Yeah, I've been sitting here. I've got two that have been going back and forth. I'll start with the one that happened around people that I knew. So,
0: That's the worst.
1: That's what makes it worse. You know, like
0: 1,000,000%
1: was super humiliating, but at least I think nobody there knew me. So, all right. We've talked about our sports exploits way back in the ice ages, back in the 90s. And I used to run track for Georgia Tech. So one year for the ACC Indoor Championship, but the day before the meet, all of the teams get together and go through their warm-ups and, you know, get their feel on things. So I ran the 110-meter high hurdles. That's the men's race. The women run 100-meter hurdles. And their hurdles aren't as tall, but more importantly, they're closer together. So, you know, we're going through our warm-ups. And I mean, it's hundreds of athletes, all my peers for all of the schools in the ACC. I go to Georgia Tech, but, you know, UNC is there, UVA, everybody's there. And so I line up to do a run through on hurdles. And I'm like, I'm going to hit them in the head with this one. I'm going to go full out, full blast. What I did not know was that the hurdles had got put on the men's height, but they were still on the women's distance.
0: No.
1: So I get to the hurdle way too fast. My foot hits under the hurdle, and I flip over the hurdle, bounce, and like roll and bounce and roll. And when I stop, all I hear is, Dre. And say, okay, and one thing to finish off the story. We had a guy, I had a teammate named Angelo Taylor. He went on to be a multiple-time Olympic gold medalist in the 400-meter hurdles and the mile relay. All I hear Angelo off to the side, Dre over there breakdancing, Dre breakdancing. and like, I mean, I look up, I look to the left, the Georgia Tech girls track team are all looking at me with their hand on their mouth laughing. I look to the right, the UNC and UVA girls are over there laughing at me. I'm like 20 years old, like, oh my gosh, kill me now.
0: This is the absolute worst.
1: Yeah.
0: At least you weren't with your pants around your ankles on the top of a ski hill with everyone looking up at you.
1: Yeah,
0: so
1: yeah.
0: You have that going for you.
1: I don't know if I could top that one.
0: But public humiliation in the sport that you are actually, you know, participating in, that's pretty bad. Allen in Wisconsin. Allen, what do you got?
6: Hey,
0: you're on ESPN Radio. Hey, go ahead, man.
6: Hey, so I used to work in sports TV production, so I used to do camera, you know, and sound and stuff like that. So me and one of my close friends are working a game between the Badgers and North Dakota State. I forgot who was the champ and who was the runner, like the once removed champ. But anyway, it was a big game, packed house. During the national anthem, I'm pregame camera operator, so I'm out on the ice. And the my friend was the A2, so he was out on the ice doing mics and stuff. And I said, hey, well, he was scared about slipping and falling. I said, dude, it's fine. Just act like you have on skates, even though you just have on shoes, and you'll be fine. He goes out there. I have my camera on my shoulder. I'm doing my thing. He goes out there in front of everybody during the national anthem. The lights are off, so that kind of helped him a little bit. So he falls and slips on the ice, just to the side a little bit. He ends up down on his elbow and knee. It's fine. But then he gets up, and I yell to him, hey, act like you have on skates. And then he gets up and tries to run because he's embarrassed. Then he slips, goes full turtle, legs and arms in the air, hits the ground on his back. Shoe, phone, walkie-talkie, keys, and wallet all go in different directions in front of the entire arena while during the national anthem. And the only thing that really saved him is most people were looking up at the Jumbotron, not down on the ice with the players at the time.
0: Yard sale in the middle of a monster game.
1: Yeah.
0: But that wasn't, at least it wasn't you, Allen. At least it was
1: exactly.
0: Your buddy and not you. You have that going for you.
1: Though,
0: Allen,
1: I
0: appreciate
1: know.
0: The phone call, man.
1: He's telling the story. It was the buddy's name, Allen.
0: Yeah, right. Because it wasn't him, right? It was somebody else.
1: Yeah.
0: But nothing worse than a yard sale, right? In front of anybody out there. And speaking of, by the way, ice, this game's already over. The chase for Lord Stanley in the East. Carolina leads the series over the Habs. 3-1. It is now 3-0. 1:25 to go in the first period.
1: Yeah, the Carolina Panthers were the first NHL game I ever saw, and I saw it by accident. So go
0: there. You go. Tune in for baseball action tomorrow as the Pirates host the Twins, presented by Progressive Insurance. Coverage begins at 3:30 Eastern on ESPN Radio and the ESPN app. Speaking of embarrassing, it's Canadiens right now. I mean, they've mailed it in.
1: Yeah.
0: Poor Martin St. Louis, their skipper, because it's. This game's already over in Carolina. All right, coming up, we'll get back to the NBA. Preview Game 7 right here on ESPN Radio.
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27: Stanley Cup playoffs continue tonight. Game 5 in Raleigh, the Eastern Conference Final. The Hurricanes with a chance to close out the Canadiens on home ice, up 3-1 in the series and up 3-0 after 20 minutes into the first intermission. Eric Robinson with his third goal of the playoffs to open the scoring. Logan Stankoven with his ninth to extend the lead. Taylor Hall adding on a goal as well. Carolina looking to advance to the Cup Final for the first time since 2006. Shots 15-4 in the opening stanza in favor of Carolina. Freddie Anderson, not much work in that opening period. Carolina looking to advance to the Cup Final for the first time since 2006. Game 7 coming in the Western Conference Final in the NBA. The Spurs taking down the Thunder last night. OKC will be without star Jalen Williams, ruled out with his hamstring injury for Game 7. Struggled in his return, playing only 10 minutes in Game 6. Has played just 17 total minutes since Game 1. Was a 13 All-NBA pick last season. Instrumental in the Thunder's run to their title. Game 7 tomorrow night in Oklahoma City. 8 Eastern coverage at 7:30 Eastern right here on ESPN Radio. In Major League Baseball, the Cardinals and the Cubs going back and forth. 5-4 St. Louis. Ivan Herrera go-ahead homer in the bottom of the fifth.
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0: The Professor Andre Snellings is in for Amber Wilson. I'm Ian Fitzsimmons. 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Normally this is at the bottom of the hour, but we have a two-time Super Bowl champion coming up in about 15 minutes. So let's get now to big deal, not a big deal, involving the New York Giants.
1: It's making headlines.
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1: But is it a big deal or not a big deal with Amber and Ian?
0: Well, Dre, it's a big deal that Carolina is still up 3-0 on Montreal. Start of the second period. That game is over. And it looks like it's going to be Carolina and Vegas in the chase for Lord Stanley's Cup. But neither here nor there, let's bring in our man, Javon Cutler, who is in for Stashyanky, who is at the Baltimore Orioles baseball game tonight with his bride for their wedding anniversary. Javon, what do we got?
3: Start things off. You teased it, Ian, before we went to break. The New York Giants, a little bit of drama within their locker room. Teammates Jackson Dart and Abdul Carter say their relationship is fine after a disagreement last week stemming from the quarterback introducing the current president at an event in New York. The two were even seen publicly embracing after Dart gave a statement to the media Friday. Dart's appearance at the May 22nd rally prompted Carter to post a critical message on social media the following day. They then talked about it, ironed out the differences, according to Carter. But the team still held a meeting Tuesday morning in which Dart and several team leaders addressed the room. Ian, big deal or not a big deal? We'll start with you.
0: It was. And then the way that I saw their body language, especially Abdul Carter going up and the bro hug with Jackson Dart after they had their pressers. To me, this is not a big deal because what is now going to go on in the room stays in that room. And it seems like they have figured everything out. So to me, Trey, it is not a big deal what's going on in the New York Giants locker room.
4: So I'll say it is a big deal for two reasons. One, who they are, right? Like Jackson Dart is still a young quarterback that they want to be the franchise guy. And Abdul Carter was their number one pick last year, who they want to be their defensive franchise guy. But Jackson Dart doesn't have the gravitas of like a Tom Brady or a Drew Brees when, you know, when they made political statements, everybody still knew it was their team. So that's something that I would keep an eye on. And the other element is that they keep talking about it publicly, because just today there were more press conferences where both of them reiterated their stances. Now, they both said we're okay football wise, but they reiterated their stances. They open it up for the political.

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11: It was the series everybody wanted to anticipate it. The Spurs in Oklahoma City. After game one, I think a lot of us said, oh yeah, this one's going seven. Well, guess what? This one's going seven. It's game night here on ESPN Radio, the all-new ESPN app, SiriusXM Channel 80, and tune in. 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He's Gabe Knight, so I'm Q Myers. And Gabe, this is going seven. We anticipated it. We're excited about it. Game one was a thriller. The rest of the games haven't been fantastic. Matter of fact, a lot of them have resulted in blowouts. But they still got to the end result, and we still anticipate what this is going to look like. Game 7, back in Oklahoma City, and, well, we already found out that Jalen Williams, J-Dub, you know, because they've got multiple J-Wills on the squad, J-Dub is going to be out for Game 7.
12: Yeah, and it's just unfortunate because you would love to see both of these teams. As the series has gone along, we've seen the Spurs able to get a little bit healthier. I mean, De'Aaron Fox probably still at this point not 100%, but been playing better as the series has gone along. It would have been nice if J-Dub would have been able to be healthy. But just watching him move, there was no explosiveness in the 10 minutes that he played last night. This is the smart thing. And I guess the positive thing, if you want to spin it for OKC, is they spent a lot of the year without him with the various injuries that he had. But then the problem is, like, with no AJ, that's where it starts to compound, right? Because AJ was a guy who stepped up all season long when they didn't have J-Dub. So without both of them, now they're deep enough they can absorb it. I'm not saying that, now they can't win, because they certainly still can beat the Spurs. It's just a little bit more difficult because while, yes, they have played and played well without Jalen Williams this year, they won 60, you know, some odd games, had the most wins in the NBA, even though he only played 33 games throughout the course of the regular season. They're still obviously a better team when he plays, because he's that much of a difference maker.
11: No, he is. But I'll tell you the truth, Gabe. I was surprised to see him even attempt to play in Game 6. I was really shocked. I thought that they would wait until the start of the NBA Finals or maybe even Game 7, which is coming up on Saturday. I thought that they would hold out as long as possible. And since they had gone into Game 6 with that 3-2 series lead, I didn't think there was a reason to play him. And you're right, the explosiveness wasn't there. He only played 10 minutes, so I'm not going to say he messed up the chemistry of the team at the beginning, you know, because it was only 10 minutes. It's not like they tried to keep him out there and force feed him and make him play like he would if he was, you know, in full health. But I was actually surprised, just because, again, they've done what they've done and they've gotten as far as they have really without him. And I mean, he's got to be healthy for him to be effective. But now here it is, Gabe. It's a game seven, right? I mean, you throw everything out. You know, there's one thing that hasn't happened in this series. The team has won two games in a row. Right, so that's not looking good for San Antonio, but they know what the job is. And, you know, I'll say this, that Wemby has to come out. If San Antonio is going to pull the upset, Wemby has to come out and be Game 6 Wemby, definitely not Game 5 Wemby.
12: Well, and that's, to me, been the interesting part about this entire series, where Wemby was so good

0: that kind of limits the options that you have coming off the bench. But being able to have that balance and somebody who can contribute, yeah, that is absolutely somebody, I think, for the Spurs that could step up. If I had to pick one for San Antonio,
1: okay.
0: See, you mentioned Stephon Castle. That's where I look.
1: Okay.
0: Because the first three games, again, young player, you mentioned the 20 turnovers, just unacceptable for two games. And some of that's because he's being put in a position because Harper was also dealing with an injury. We weren't sure if he was going to continue to play. Who knew when De'Aaron Fox was able to come back? And then, okay, some of that responsibility is listed off of him, and then he goes 1-for-8 in game 3. But since then, in games 4, 5, and 6, he only has 5 combined turnovers in those three games. He's been able to knock down 4 threes. He's shooting over 50% from the field in all of those games and has scored 13, 24, and 17. So it seems like as a young guy who was punched in the face, right? He was punched with 11 turnovers in game 1, 9 mm-hmm. in game 2, 20 turnovers. Like 20 turnovers for a team, I think you'd be pretty happy with. We only turned the ball over to 20 players, 20 turnovers for one guy in two games is unbelievable. But, I mean, they had nowhere else to turn. They weren't going to give up on him. They weren't going to take away his minutes. It seems like as the series has gone on, he's just been more and more comfortable with the pressure that comes playing in a Western Conference Finals.
1: Yeah, you're right about him. He's a hell of a player, and he's going to have to step up as well. And that's the beautiful thing about both of these teams. They both have guys that on any given night can be that complimentary piece. And, boy, watch out if they have a couple of them. Right? Uh-huh. If they have a couple of them, all of a sudden, then you're really in trouble. And that's how we start to see, as P.J. Carlissimo joined the show earlier, you start to see the game be really close, first quarter, second quarter, maybe even third. Then all of a sudden, boom, you look up. It's like, how did they win by 20? How did they win by 18? Well, because that other guy got hot. And that other guy, for me, when it comes to OKC, how about Jared McCain? 76er fans like, too soon, Q. Too soon. Please don't bring him up.
0: Stings.
1: Yeah, it still stings. It still stings. Like, we're firing slugs, man. Laker fans are mad when you bring up Caruso. Sixers fans are mad when I bring up McCain. But the truth is, McCain's a hell of a player, and he could become hot quick, man. You know, like, all of a sudden, you had the water on the stove for a little while. You didn't realize it. You put your finger, it's hot. That's how Jared McCain becomes. All of a sudden, man, he's just, boom, he's on fire. It's like he's throwing the ball into the ocean. And when he's on, the Thunder are definitely on.
0: Well, and the crazy part is he's had some decent games in this series, but, I mean, he's shot the ball really well this year, just under 40%. Yep. He hasn't shot the ball. He's under 30% in the series.
1: Mm-hmm.
0: He's too good for that to continue.
1: Right. That's the scary thing if you're the Spurs.
0: Yeah. Because
1: he's going to break out at some point. And guess where there's a good chance of him breaking out at? At home.
0: Game 7, like that, right. And that's the thing. Like, he hasn't had that, he's going to light you up game the way that we saw him have, against the Lakers or, in earlier iterations of this postseason where he's knocked down multiple threes in a game and it's been efficient. I mean, the best game he had shooting 3 was the last one. He was 2 of 3.
1: Yeah. Yep. Yep.
0: And that's not even close. That's by far the best game. And if he only goes 2 for 3 from downtown, the Spurs are going to live with that. They're going to be completely fine with that.
1: Right, but game 5, he still had 20 points, right? He found a way to get 20 points, excuse me. In game 3, he had 24. So if he's hovering around that area, like, I would have called out Chet Holmgren and said, hey, you need to have a big game. I just don't believe he's going to have it.
0: I would agree. I would agree. I don't know if it's just because, and again, they're switching up the looks they throw on Wemby, but he's kind of taken a step back in this postseason. Now, luckily for OKC, they're deep enough where they've been able to avoid, his lack of production in the points column has not hurt them. But that's been a surprising kind of story that's flown under the radar of how Chet Holmgren just has not been the dude he was in the regular season in terms of scoring.
1: He just doesn't look comfortable.
0: No.
1: Right? And, I mean, I guess when you have some big fella named Wemby right around there and you have some history with him going all the way back to USA Basketball, I get it. But I also don't get it. You're a grown man. You're a big-time player in this league. You've got to step your game up in a major way. So I'm not going to call him out, but the role players for OKC need to be those guys, and so they do the Spurs. But who would they rather play? That's next.
2: 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The Spurs were able to force a Game 7, but will Wemby be able to knock off SGA and the Thunder and book their spot in the finals? It's Unsportsmanlike, 6 a.m. Eastern, right here on ESPN Radio, ESPN2, and ESPNU.
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0: 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We have game five between the Canadians and Hurricanes.
1: Hall with it. Going around Matheson. A chance shot. He scores! Logan Stankoven!
0: The Phillies and Dodgers go at it in L.A.
2: Garcia to the wall. Ball! A home run! Ohtani's 10th home run of the year.
0: We had a big upset at the French Open.
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5: 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Coming up, we will preview that Spurs-Thunder Game 7. Also a loaded Friday night around Major League Baseball. A lot of walk-offs to get to. But we will begin this edition of SportsCenter All Night on the ice Eastern Conference Final in Carolina. Hurricanes hosting the Montreal Canadiens. Hurricanes just a win away from advancing to the Stanley Cup Final for the first time since 2006. They lead the series 3-1. In fact, Carolina dominated Game 4 with a resounding 4-0 win. Would Montreal strike back? We go to the highlights. We go to the first period where the Hurricanes picked up right where they left off.

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1: 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Friday night in baseball spelled drama. Let's get to the games. Let's get to the action. We'll begin in Los Angeles Dodgers. They had won five in a row, hosting the Philadelphia Phillies, who are also on a winning streak, a three-game win streak. Bottom of the third we go. 2-0 Dodgers, and adding to it.
2: Wheeler, big right-hander, stands on the first base side of the rubber. Fly ball to right and deep. Garcia to the wall. Down, a home run. Ohtani's 10th home run of the year. Into the Philly bullpen.
1: The call on AM 570 LA Sports in the sixth inning, however, how about baseball's home run leader?
3: Pitch swung on, hit well. Center field straight away. Paez back to the track, nearing the wall. He's out of room. It's gone. Dead center field. First hit of the game for the Phillies. And who else? It's a Kyle Schwarber solo home run, his 22nd of the year.
1: Again, that's the most in baseball. The call on Sports Radio 94 WIP. Dodgers would go on to win that one with a final of 4-2. New York Yankees on a four-game win streak in Sacramento take on the second-place A's in the AL West. One run already in for the Yanks. Three runners on. Check that. Two runners on for Goldschmidt.
4: High fly ball left field. Going back, Soderstrom. He's on the track. At the wall. Leaps. See ya. A three-run home run for Goldschmidt. And the Yankees put up a four spot here in the first inning.
1: The call on the Yes Network make that five in a row for the Yankees. They go on to win it with a final of 8-2. Angels in Tampa to see the first place Rays. Some call it the most exciting play in baseball. Rays at the plate in the seventh.
5: Only one out, and Palacios drives one into the right field corner. Rounding the bases goes Simpson and Dunn. Simpson scores. Here comes Dunn, and he'll score without a throw. It's a diving triple for Richie Palacios, and the Rays have busted it wide open. It's 7-2.
1: The call in 620 WDAE. Rays snap their four-game skid. Yandy Diaz homers twice. Tampa Bay wins that one with a final of 8-5. Longtime NL Central foes, St. Louis Cardinals, hosting the Chicago Cubs in the start of a three-game series. Cubs jumped out to a 3-0 lead, but in the top of the first inning, no, they did that in the top of the first, but in the bottom half of the first, the Cards, well, they got it all back.
6: He swings, and it's a high fly ball. Deep left center field. It might go. It's a goner and a game tire. On the first pitch, Nelson Velasquez sees at the big league level,

0: in 2026. It's 3-3 in the first inning. Welcome back to the big leagues.
1: They call on the Cardinals Radio Network. We go to the home half of the fifth inning now, knotted at 4.
0: The one strike pitch. There's a drive. That's hit to deep left field. It's a gunner for Herrera. 5-4 Cardinals. Home run number 7 for the Cardinal catcher.
1: Cardinals beat the Cubs with a final of 6-5. How about the fourth best record in all of Major League Baseball? And that's the Milwaukee Brewers in Houston battling the Strohs in the 10th inning now. Yeah, that's extra innings. Brewers at the plate.
2: First pitch. Lined in a right field. In comes Cam Smith with a play. Makes a chest-high catch. He'll come up throwing to the plate. Yelich is safe. Dives in. Throw wasn't caught by Vasquez anyway, and the Brewers get their runner home. It's a line drive sacrifice fly by Bryce Tarang. Milwaukee leads it. First time tonight they've been in front. 5-4 in the 10th.
1: Brewers would be able to hold in the home half for the 10th inning. They call on 620 WTMJ. They go on to win that game with a final of 5-4. How about the best team in baseball, the Atlanta Braves, meeting up with the Cincinnati Reds? Braves broke it open in the 9th.
3: Ferguson brings it, and that's jolted into left center field, in for a base hit. Coming to the plate to score, Yastrzemski. Right on his heels, Mateo. Both of them come across, and a base hit by Harris to score two more. Make it 8-3 Braves in the 6th.
1: 680, the fan had the call there. The Braves take it. 8-3, they win. Padres and the Nationals in the nation's capital tied at 5 in the 7th. Padres, Jackson, Merrill at the dish.
4: Pitch on the way. Jackson swings, hits it in the air to deep right field. Cruz is backing up to watch. This one gonna go! Jackson Merrill, a two-run homer. And the Padres, with their first lead since the first inning, are ahead 7-5 in the top of the 7th.
1: And that would do it. The call on 97.3, the fan. Padres take it 7-5. Cleveland Guardians hosting the Boston Red Sox in the first. Cleveland put up a crooked number.
0: The pitch, and he rips one into right center. That's a base hit. DeLauder scores. Hoskins stops at third. Now the ball got away, and on to home comes Hoskins with a hit first dive. And the Guardians have a 3-0 lead.
1: The call on WTAM 1100. Guardians go ahead and win that one with a final of 4-3. Jays and the O's in Baltimore. Toronto down a run in the 8th with 2 runners on.
5: Vladdy, first pitch swinging, rips one into left field on a bounce to the wall. Coming around third is Springer. The Blue Jays tie this game. Clement on his horse, and Ernie Clement sliding headfirst into home. It's a 2 RBI shot for Vladdy.
1: The call on Sportsnet 590, the fan. Blue Jays win it 6-5. How about the Pirates hosting the Twins? We go to the 9th inning. Pittsburgh down a runner on for Brian Reynolds.
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7: Drive to left field. This is going to do it. Walk it off. Brian Reynolds. Oh, baby. Brian Reynolds clears the deck. Anchor down. B-Ray. Pirates win it on a Friday night in the Berg.
1: 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Again, the final 6-5 in a dramatic victory there. One final to tell you about in Cleveland. Angel Martinez had an RBI single during Cleveland's 4-run first and made a key defensive play in the second inning. Guardians hold on for a 4-3 victory over the Boston Red Sox in that one. So much more to get to, including some College World Series on the softball side. Also coming up, one team just moved that much closer towards a Stanley Cup final. That's next. It's SportsCenter All Night on ESPN Radio.
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0: I'll tell you, it was Wheeler who had 8 of her 21 points in the final 70 seconds of the game. Sparks win 92-87. New York Liberty hosting the Phoenix Mercury. Liberty up 67-65 in the fourth with the ball.
1: Stewie and Astier play catch. Astier with the left, and it goes. Great two-woman game there, Roz.
2: And I think Stewie creates so much attention. Astier reads when the defense is slacking off of her.
0: The call on Ion Liberty, win it 75-68. How about the Atlanta Dream taking on the Portland Fire? Dream stretching their lead in the fourth quarter.
3: Tonight, it's slicing into the lane. Howard winds up on the deck, and her shot winds up in the hoop. An and-one opportunity.
0: The call on Ion yet again. Howard at 14 points. Dream take down the Fire 86-66. The other WNBA game on a Friday night. Minnesota Lynx beat up the Chicago Sky 79-58. We turn our attention now back to the NBA and what's happening in a pivotal Game 7 tonight in Oklahoma City in the Western Conference Final. Thunder hosting the Spurs. A reminder, no Jalen Williams for the Thunder with that hamstring injury. ESPN Radio NBA analyst PJ Carlissimo on game night. Here he is on the impact the injuries will have on Game 7.
4: They already ruled J-Dub out for tomorrow. That's very significant. And if A.J. Mitchell can't play, that's a hit. It was a real problem for the Spurs early in the series when De'Aaron Fox was out and Dylan Harper was not right. Dylan Harper certainly looked right in Game 6. He looks like he's back. De'Aaron Fox is still not moving well, but he makes such a difference because he takes care of the ball. The Spurs had 13 turnovers, last game, and that's De'Aaron Fox. He's not shooting the ball well, but his assist to turnover is really good. He gets them getting up and down the floor. I don't think he has the lateral quickness right now. So, I mean, De'Aaron Fox's health would be important, but if OKC's got to go without J-Dub and without A.J. Mitchell, that's very significant. You're talking, they're both starters. I mean, when they were healthy, they're not just starters, they're major contributor starters.
0: Here's PJ on the importance of Alex Caruso.
4: He's such a tough competitor. I mean, even if he wasn't making the threes, the steals, the plays, the taking the ball to the basket, the assists, the block shots off the ball, the things he does would be worth it. He's a money player. Some guys play better in bigger games. Alex Caruso, his MO has always been to play better in the playoffs than he does in the regular season. And I just think they didn't use him a lot of minutes in the regular season. Mark Degnault knows exactly what he has, so they didn't count on him as much. They just knew that he'd be there come the end of the year.
0: The NBA playoffs are on ESPN Radio. 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

0: Baseball, and that's the Milwaukee Brewers in Houston battling the Stros in the 10th inning now. Yeah, that's extra innings. Brewers at the plate.
1: First pitch. Lined in a right field. In comes Cam Smith with a play. Makes a chest-high catch. He'll come up throwing to the plate. Yelich is safe. Dives in. Throw wasn't caught by Vasquez anyway, and the Brewers get their runner home. It's a line drive sacrifice fly by Bryce Tarang. Milwaukee leads it. First time tonight they've been in front. 5-4 in the 10th.
0: Brewers would be able to hold in the home half of the 10th inning. They call in 620 WTMJ. They go on to win that game with a final of 5-4. How about the best team in baseball, the Atlanta Braves, meeting up with the Cincinnati Reds? Braves broke it open in the ninth.
2: Ferguson brings it, and that's jolted into left center field, in for a base hit. Coming to the plate to score, Yastrzemski. Right on his heels, Mateo. Both of them come across, and a base hit by Harris to score two more. Make it 8-3 Braves in the sixth.
0: 680, the fan had the call there. The Braves take it. 8-3, they win. Padres and the Nationals in the nation's capital tied at 5 in the seventh. Padres, Jackson, Merrill at the dish.
3: Pitch on the way. Jackson swings, hits it in the air to deep right field. Cruz is backing up to watch. This one gonna go! Jackson Merrill, a two-run homer. And the Padres, with their first lead since the first inning, are ahead 7-5 in the top of the seventh.
0: And that would do it. The call on 97.3, the fan. Padres take it 7-5. Cleveland Guardians hosting the Boston Red Sox in the first. Cleveland put up a crooked number.
4: The pitch, and he rips one into right center. That's a base hit. DeLauder scores. Hoskins stops at third. Now the ball got away, and on to home comes Hoskins with a hit first dive. And the Guardians have a 3-0 lead.
0: The call on WTAM 1100. Guardians go ahead and win that one with a final of 4-3. Jays and the O's in Baltimore. Toronto down a run in the eighth with two runners on.
5: Vladdy, first pitch swinging, rips one into left field on a bounce to the wall. Coming around third is Springer. The Blue Jays tie this game. Clement on his horse, and Ernie Clement sliding headfirst into home. It's a two RBI shot for Vladdy.
0: The call on Sportsnet 590, the fan. Blue Jays win it 6-5. How about the Pirates hosting the Twins? We go to the ninth inning. Pittsburgh down a runner on for Brian Reynolds.
6: Rogers delivers.
7: Drive to left field. This is going to do it. Walk it off. Brian Reynolds. Oh, baby. Brian Reynolds clears the deck. Anchor down. B-Ray. Pirates win it on a Friday night in the Berg.
0: That highlight courtesy of Sports Radio 93.7, the fan. Again, the final there, 6-5 in dramatic fashion. In Arlington, Mackenzie Gore continued his home field mastery this season with 6 1/3 shutout innings. Brandon Nimmo, Nicky Lopez, and Jock Peterson all homered. Rangers beat the Royals with a final of 9-1. Well, so much more to get to tonight on SportsCenter All Night. We'll get to our half-hour headlines. Also, one team just moved that much closer towards a Stanley Cup final. That's next. 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
1: And that would do it. 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Padres take it 7-5. Cleveland Guardians hosting the Boston Red Sox in the first. Cleveland put up a crooked number.
2: The pitch, and he rips one into right center. That's a base hit. DeLauder scores. Hoskins stops at third. Now the ball got away. And on to home comes Hoskins with a hit first dive. And the Guardians have a 3-0 lead.
1: The call on WTAM 1100. Guardians go ahead and win that one with a final of 4-3. Jays and the O's in Baltimore. Toronto down a run in the eighth with two runners on.
3: Vladdy, first pitch swinging, rips one into left field on a bounce to the wall. Coming around third is Springer. The Blue Jays tie this game. Clement on his horse, and Ernie Clement sliding headfirst into home. It's a two RBI shot for Vladdy.
1: The call on Sportsnet 590, the Fan. Blue Jays win it 6-5. How about the Pirates hosting the Twins? We go to the ninth inning. Pittsburgh down a runner on for Brian Reynolds.
4: Rogers delivers.
5: Drive to left field. This is going to do it. Walk it off. Brian Reynolds. Oh, baby. Brian Reynolds clears the deck. Anchor down. B-Ray. Pirates win it on a Friday night in the Berg.
1: 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Again, the final there, 6-5 in dramatic fashion. In Arlington, Mackenzie Gore continued his home field mastery this season with 6 1/3 shutout innings. Brandon Nimmo, Nicky Lopez, and Jock Peterson all homered. Rangers beat the Royals with a final of 9-1. Well, so much more to get to tonight on SportsCenter All Night. We'll get to our half-hour headlines. Also, one team just moved that much closer towards a Stanley Cup final. That's next. 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
5: Megan Grant hit her 42nd home run to help UCLA keep their season alive. 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
5: And the Rockies walked off the Giants tonight thanks to Ezekiel Tovar. 850 KOA had that call.
10: He drives it to left. High and deep and gone. A touch of all time. Walk off winner. They're getting ready to mob Tovar at home plate. He jumps into the pile. What a ninth inning for the Rockies.
6: Number 3.
5: How about the White Sox, who continue to roll, and third baseman Miguel Vargas sent the fans home happy in Chicago.

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0: game. Finally on the ice, the Hurricanes clinched a spot in the Stanley Cup Final for the first time since 2006, beating the Canadiens in five games. 99.9, the Fan had the call.
1: They finally cleared the hurdle, this group of Carolina Hurricanes. The top team in the Eastern Conference are going to the Stanley Cup Final as they beat the Montreal Canadiens 6-1. They win the series 4-1, answering all of the questions and closing the book on all of the doubters.
0: Great night it was in the NHL. Also a great night around Major League Baseball and plenty of walk-offs to get to. But why don't we get to this now? WNBA time. The LA Sparks and the Washington Mystics battling it out. Fourth quarter we go. Sparks up 86-85.
2: Wheeler hooked off the defense, laid it in. An immediate timeout taken by Sidney Johnson.
3: Tremendous execution. Straight off the whiteboard onto the court. Len Roberts drew up an exceptional play.
0: That was the call on Ion Wheeler at 8 over 21 in the final 70 seconds of the game. Sparks win 92-87. New York Liberty hosting the Phoenix Mercury. Liberty up 67-65 in the fourth with the ball.
4: Stewie and Astier play catch. Astier with the left and it goes. Great two-woman game there, Roz.
5: And I think Stewie creates so much attention. SDA reads when the defense is slacking off of her.
0: The call on Ion Liberty win it 75-68. How about the Atlanta Dream taking on the Portland Fire? Dream stretching their lead in the fourth quarter.
3: Tonight is slicing into the lane. Howard winds up on the deck, and her shot winds up in the hoop. An and-one opportunity.
0: The call on Ion yet again. Howard at 14 points. Dream take down the Fire 86-66. The other WNBA game on a Friday night. Minnesota Lynx beat up the Chicago Sky 79-58. We turn our attention now back to the NBA and what's happening in a pivotal Game 7 tonight in Oklahoma City in the Western Conference Final. Thunder hosting the Spurs. A reminder, no Jalen Williams for the Thunder with that hamstring injury. ESPN Radio NBA analyst PJ Carlissimo on game night. Here he is on the impact the injuries will have on Game 7.
6: They already ruled J-Dub out for tomorrow. That's very significant. And if A.J. Mitchell can't play, that's a hit. It was a real problem for the Spurs early in the series when De'Aaron Fox was out and Dylan Harper was not right. Dylan Harper certainly looked right in Game 6. He looks like he's back. De'Aaron Fox is still not moving well, but he makes such a difference because he takes care of the ball. The Spurs had 13 turnovers, last game, and that's De'Aaron Fox. He's not shooting the ball well, but his assist to turnover is really good. He gets them getting up and down the floor. I don't think he has the lateral quickness right now. So, I mean, De'Aaron Fox health would be important, but if OKC's got to go without J-Dub and without A.J. Mitchell, that's very significant. You're talking, they're both starters. I mean, when they were healthy, they're not just starters, they're major contributor starters.
0: Here's PJ on the importance of Alex Caruso.
6: He's such a tough competitor. I mean, even if he wasn't making the threes, the steals, the plays, the taking the ball to the basket, the assists, the block shots off the ball, the things he does would be worth it. He's a money player. Some guys play better in bigger games. Alex Caruso, his MO has always been to play better in the playoffs than he does in the regular season. And I just think they didn't use him a lot of minutes in the regular season. You know, Mark Degnault knows exactly what he has. So they didn't count on him as much. They just knew that he'd be there come the end of the year.
0: The NBA playoffs are on ESPN Radio. 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
7: 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More Sports Center All Night, coming up next. Coming up on Sports Center All Night, we have game 5 between the Canadians and Hurricanes.
16: Hall with it. Going around Matheson. A chance shot. He scores! Bogan Stankoven!
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0: 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Coming up, we will preview that Spurs-Thunder Game 7. Also a loaded Friday night around Major League Baseball. A lot of walk-offs to get to, but we will begin this edition of Sports Center All Night on the ice. Eastern Conference Final in Carolina. Hurricanes hosting the Montreal Canadiens. Hurricanes just a win away from advancing to the Stanley Cup Final for the first time since 2006. They lead the series 3-1. In fact, Carolina dominated Game 4 with a resounding 4-0 win. Would Montreal strike back? We go to the highlights. We go to the first period where the Hurricanes picked up right where they left off.
16: There's the Stankoven line going to work. Hall with it. Going around Matheson. A chance shot. He scores! Logan Stankoven continues to just find the back of the net. Number 22, his ninth of the postseason. 2-0 Carolina here in the first.
0: They call 99.9 the Fan. Just like game four, this one wasn't close.
16: Ehlers, side of the net. Jarvis, a backhand. Gassis Bear gets it through. They score! There's your power play goal! And the Carolina Hurricanes have a 5-0 lead in game five. Oh, you can feel it now here in Raleigh. They finally cleared the hurdle, this group of Carolina Hurricanes. The top team in the Eastern Conference are going to the Stanley Cup Final as they beat the Montreal Canadiens 6-1. They win the series 4-1, answering all of the questions and closing the book on all of the doubters. Get ready, folks. Lord Stanley is going to be paying a visit to Carolina one more time.
0: So we have our Stanley Cup Final matchup. It will be the Hurricanes and the Vegas Golden Knights. And how about Hurricanes goalie Frederik Andersen, who has allowed just 20 goals in 13 playoff games? He spoke to TNT after the win.
20: Well, Freddie, congratulations. For the first time in your career, you're going to a Stanley Cup Final. Does it feel real?
21: Surreal. It's been a difficult couple days, but the way we showed up today, last couple days for the team and for each other, it's been incredible. Can't talk enough good things about this team and the way they supported me. And yeah, it's been awesome.
20: Understandably emotional tonight, considering what's happened over the last 48 hours. What Jordan Staal told us this morning, that they really wanted to win this for you. How much have they been there for you over the last couple of days?
21: I mean, we're a family. Can't really say much more. It's so special to be able to show up for him and make him proud, just go on battle, and then the whole team supported me as well. Just can't speak enough of the highlight things about this team. It's been so special to be part of. Just go get it. I think he's still the ultimate competitor, but he's got the biggest heart, so he wants it so much for me and for this team.
0: Again, the Hurricanes in the Stanley Cup Final, the first time since 2006. They will battle the Vegas Golden Knights. Game one of that matchup coming your way on Tuesday. 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
0: Well, there it is. Highlights courtesy of ESPN Radio. Now the New York Knicks, they're one game away from knowing their Wednesday night opponent for game one of the NBA Finals. This pivotal game seven tonight. Let's break it down. ESPN Radio's Freddie Coleman, one half of Freddie and Harry, says this is the biggest game of SGA's career.
28: You're SGA, two-time MVP, NBA champion, Finals MVP. In your NBA career, this is the biggest game of your NBA career, and here's why. Of course, you want to maintain and let everybody know I'm still the biggest, baddest boy in this jungle, and we're still the biggest, baddest team in this NBA jungle. But that team has had you in their sights for all year long. If you're SGA, and HD, I love what you said earlier on this program. You said, we still want to be the big brother. We're not about to have the little brother come into our house and think they can take over. If SGA does not play well, and Oklahoma City loses game seven, the little brother will become the big brother no matter what they do in the NBA Finals.
0: Now on the television side, on Get Up, ESPN NBA analyst Jay Williams says Shea has some high stakes in this one.
29: I feel like it's a legacy moment for SGA in a game seven tomorrow night, mostly because he's been getting strapped up in this series. He's shooting 36% from the mid-range. He's shooting 26% from the three-point line. This guy that Average shot over 50% during the regular season and close to 40% from the three-point line during the regular season. And we keep having these discussions about where he fits in amongst the pantheon of the greats, players that have been back-to-back MVPs, back-to-back world champions. And when you start comparing him to the likes of Michael Jordan and Kobe, one of the things you're seeing with the way this game is going to be officiated, Greeny,
1: yep,
29: if they call fouls on SGA, if you blow on him and he has 17 free throw attempts, OKC wins the game. But if they call it last night straight up, chances are Spurs are going to win the games because he had three free throw attempts.
0: Sticking with Get Up, ESPN senior NBA writer Vince Goodwill says this is what Shai Gilgeous-Alexander has to prove in this game.
2: I don't worry about efficiency in a game seven. Game sevens are rock fights. Like, very rarely do you get the Charles Barkley 40-20 game that he gave Phoenix in 1993. He has to drag this team. That team last night, I don't know about you guys, I don't know about Wendy, that team didn't look like they wanted to be there. Like, you can say cool, calm, and collected. They looked lethargic last night. And they're not being pushed to a point by a team that was built to beat them. And it, when that case happens, your best player has to live up to his MVP billing. You don't have to be efficient, but you've got to drag out a, even if it's an 8 of 24 Kobe Bryant-like performance from the finals, mm-hmm, where everybody's tired, but you win the game. Shai Gilgeous-Alexander has to win the game Saturday night.
0: Now on the Pat McAfee Show, ESPN NBA analyst Quentin Richardson says the Spurs did what we expected them to do.
3: I mean, the Spurs are what I expected them to be. They forced it to game seven. I mean, this is what I thought this series would be, a 6 or 7 game series. So, you know, we as fans get to enjoy a game seven. But the kind of like the tone of this series, the way it's gone, it feels like to me has been, it started to, you know, obviously the first four games were what they were, or the first three. Then it was home, away, home, away, home, away, just winning. So right now I feel like that's kind of where it's at. You know, OKC kind of tuned them up the last game at home. Then Spurs come back and do the same thing. And they did that the last game at home. So for me, I feel like this game seven, everything kind of goes out the window, but you still kind of have the numbers of the history in the back that the game seven home team normally wins. And then you look at the tone of this series, the home team has won. So, I mean, you would kind of expect, you know, SGA to bounce back from a rough game and OKC to recover and kind of defend their home court. This is what they play the regular season and go out and get the best record in the league for.
0: Now, ESPN radio host David Dennis Jr. expects Victor Wembanyama to show up for game seven.
4: There's a dude who has a track record of showing up in these big games. There's a guy who had, you know, showed up in game six with like this hating in his heart that he still has. Like, this guy does not want Chet Holmgren to walk off that court with the win. I just think based on the track record of what we've seen from this dude in these type of games, plus the amount of rest that he's had, which is more than he's had, I think we're going to get an aggressive, like, I would be shocked if we get the timid Wimby in game seven. If we do, we're going to be coming back the next day with some real hard conversations about what, you know, what he needs to gain, yeah, from experience going forward.
0: And finally, on NBA Today, ESPN NBA analyst Danny Green gave his thoughts on how the Spurs will react in game seven.
5: They're hoping to just allow themselves to just really just breathe in the game.
6: Right.
5: And, like, not think about the outside noise, not think about the lights. Because once you start thinking about it,
6: yeah, it's,
5: you know,
6: too late. Yeah.
5: So give them a task, give them a challenge, make sure that hopefully they're too young to even notice or even know any better, and just play free. So I just want them to have fun and play free like they did in game six.
6: Right.
5: If they can do that, but it's going to be different than that OKC crowd.
0: One injury note in this one, the Thunder will be without star wing Jalen Williams in game seven with that aggravated hamstring injury. Just a reminder, the NBA playoffs, including tonight, are on ESPN Radio. Catch postseason action on ESPN Radio and the ESPN app, presented by Gusto. You're listening to SportsCenter All Night on ESPN Radio. Judson Richards along with you. Let's go to the NFL and the G-Men. And East Rutherford teammates Jackson Dart and Abdul Carter say their relationship is fine after a disagreement from Dart introducing President Trump at an event in New York. During Friday's OTAs, both Dart and Carter spoke to the media. Here's the Giants quarterback.
8: I can honestly say that I love every single, you know, one of my brothers, my teammates on this team, regardless of politics, regardless of religious beliefs, regardless of anything that may be different between us. Like, I love them, and they know exactly what kind of person that I am, who comes into the facility every day, and you know, who lays, you know, I lay my body on the line for my guys each and every week. And, you know, it's from the connections that we build, the love that we have for each other. And, you know, I've been somebody who's always respected you know, the different perspectives that people may have, the backgrounds that they come from. I understand that, you know, we have such a cool opportunity as people, you know, to be in a locker room where it's a melting pot of people from everywhere, and we get to be together. You know, I think that the connections that we build are special because, you know, we're able to have vulnerable conversations. We're able to learn from each other, to support each other, irrespective of the color of our skin. And, you know, we have a real brotherhood. We've had a lot of honest conversations with each other as a team. And I like to keep those things private between me and my teammates. And and just everything that's been said. But, you know, I love these guys. And going forward, I can't wait for what more we have to grow, you know, the culture of this team, our brotherhood. And obviously we understand the biggest goal is to be the best team that we can be, to put ourselves in the best position to succeed, to chase a championship, to be the best players for Coach Harbs and all the coaches here. And, you know, that's our focus going forward each and every day. And can't wait to continue to do that.
0: Again, that was Giants quarterback Jackson Dart. Here's what Abdul Carter had to say.
1: Yeah, I'm just going to address this one time because we all want to move past this and get over this like everybody do. So first off, I'm going to say that some things are bigger than football, and this is one of those things. Jackson is one of our leaders. He's the face of our franchise. He not only represents himself and what he does, but he represents all of us. And that goes for anybody who wears a Giants uniform. But if he chooses to align himself with a man like President Trump, it's my responsibility, based on what I believe and what I stand on, to not only show my teammates that I'm against that, but to show the world. And that doesn't mean that we have to spread hate. It doesn't mean that me and Jackson hate each other or we have beef. I sit next to Jackson every day, every team meeting, we close, we talk. You know, we just, as long as we make sure we got the same goal as a team and our goals align, which they do, and I feel like that's all that matters. So I just want to move past this, and yeah, that's it.
0: That was Abdul Carter. Now, new Giants head coach John Harbaugh met with leaders of the team on Tuesday. Dart and several other of the team's more prominent players spoke at a team meeting afterward. Harbaugh said he viewed the team meeting as a great opportunity. This is SportsCenter All Night on ESPN Radio. We now turn our attention to tennis in the French Open. There will be a new men's champion in the French Open after Novak Djokovic followed Yannick Sinner out of Roland Garros in a five-set stunner. Brazilian teenager João Fonseca beat Djokovic in the third round. Here's Djokovic on getting bounced.
6: Well, incredible match to be part of. Obviously, tough one for me to lose, being two sets to love up. But huge credit to João for really deserving to win the match. I think he, without a doubt, was a better player in important moments, in those crucial fourth and fifth, you know, some amazing exchanges and points. And he just, yeah, he found incredible shots, lines. I mean, was just amazing from his side. Obviously not great for me to be facing player playing in such level, but I don't think I've done too much wrong with my game. It's just that he was just better.
0: Djokovic's latest quest for a record 25th Grand Slam singles title ended, and it was just the second time he lost from two sets up, the other also coming in Paris, albeit all the way back in 2010. Coming up next, could the red-hot Dodgers be cooled off by a somewhat hot Philadelphia Phillies team? Also, if you love walk-off winners, you're going to want to stick around because we had a ton on Friday night. That's next. This is SportsCenter All Night on ESPN Radio.
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0: 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Friday night in baseball spelled drama. Let's get to the games. Let's get to the action. We'll begin in Los Angeles.

0: Pirates hosting the Twins. We go to the ninth inning. Pittsburgh down a run. A runner on for Brian Reynolds.
1: Rogers delivers.
2: Drive to left field. This is going to do it. Walk it off. Brian Reynolds. Oh, baby. Brian Reynolds clears the deck. Anchor down. B-Ray. Pirates win it on a Friday night in the Berg.
0: That highlight courtesy of Sports Radio 93.7, The Fan. Again, the final there, 6-5 in dramatic fashion. In Arlington, Mackenzie Gore continued his home field mastery this season with 6 1/3 shutout innings. Brandon Nimmo, Nicky Lopez, and Jock Peterson all homered. Rangers beat the Royals with a final of 9-1. Well, so much more to get to tonight on SportsCenter All Night. We'll get to our half-hour headlines. Also, one team just moved that much closer towards a Stanley Cup final. That's next. 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
0: SportsCenter all night, ESPN Radio. Coming up shortly, the latest on the Knicks, Mitchell Robinson injury and that finger. And how about the new king of New York? But first, here's what's at the top of our mind.
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0: In the NFL, the Giants' Jackson Dart and Abdul Carter say their relationship is all good. The Thunder will be without Jalen Williams for Game 7 coming up tonight in that winner-take-all against the San Antonio Spurs as he battles a hamstring injury. And in the NHL, the East goes to the Hurricanes.
18: They finally cleared the hurdle, this group of Carolina Hurricanes. The top team in the Eastern Conference are going to the Stanley Cup Final as they beat the Montreal Canadiens 6-1. They win the series 4-1, answering all of the questions and closing the book on all of the doubters. Get ready, folks. Lord Stanley is going to be paying a visit to Carolina one more time.
0: The first time there since 2006, the call on 99.9, the fan. Again, the Hurricanes finally broken through that Eastern Conference Finals roadblocks. Now comes a chance to play for the Stanley Cup for the first time in just about two decades. They'll face the Vegas Golden Knights Tuesday in Game 1 of the Stanley Cup Final. 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
0: All right, we will have to wait just about one more day to find out the Knicks' opponent. Then Game 1, well, it comes our way on Wednesday night. 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
25: Mitchell Robinson, he had surgery for a broken fifth metatarsal, so his right pinky finger, and this happened earlier this week. Unclear whether it happened on the court, off the court, but he did suffer this fracture in his pinky finger, and he underwent successful surgery, from my understanding, and he now will have basically a 5-6 day rehab period before Game 1 of the NBA Finals. The biggest news, though, from that is that he fully expects to play in Game 1 of the NBA Finals on Wednesday in either Oklahoma City or San Antonio. I'm told he's going to wear a brace on his entire right hand. Don't know how big, how small, what that'll look like. I'm sure there'll be other wrapping on it as well. But he will be playing through basically a broken hand in the NBA Finals.
0: Now, at a press conference Friday, head coach Mike Brown was asked when the injury occurred.
26: Did the Mitch injury happen in game?
27: In game four?
26: Yeah.
27: No. Yeah.
26: So was it in basketball activities or not?
27: It was not at practice yesterday. Yeah.
0: All right. So I guess we would just have to continue to wait to find out how exactly Robinson injured that finger. ESPN NBA analyst Danny Green on NBA Today on Robinson's importance.
28: This series upcoming for them, he's the most important because their superpower is their offensive rebounding and also to play big against a Wemby or Isaiah Hartenstein. Like, he's the reason why they struggle, why Wemby struggled against the New York Knicks. So people are thinking it's a pinky. I've had a metacarpal fracture before. It's really more so in the hand. There's no excuse for that. Hopefully it's not because somebody's messing with his truck. I don't know if you've seen the video or not. But this is important. He's important to this group. For them to survive, also win and be like a comfortable Knicks team that they've been, he has to be healthy and playing his best basketball because he's the reason why they can neutralize a Wembanyama or a Hartenstein.
0: Let's go deeper on this injury. ESPN NBA analyst Jay Williams on Get Up laid out the potential impact of Mitchell Robinson playing with a brace.
29: Well, it'll probably be a softer brace, obviously, to hold the ball. I'm not sure what kind of brace is actually going to be, so it's hard to make an assessment of how he handles lobs at the rim for dunks. But, I mean, mostly he's a screener. He's a rebounder. You just want to be able to secure the ball on rebounds defensively and be active. The thing is, with the hand, it's like, you know, reaching in the cookie jar, blocking shots. If that's his right hand, I mean, that's your active hand, your dominant hand.
0: Now, because of a clean sweep of the Cleveland Cavaliers, the Knicks have had quite some time to wait around for Game 1. Here's Karl-Anthony Towns on preventing rust.
30: I mean, we understand what happened last time we had a layoff like this. So
1: we're just trying to be better than we were last time and approaching it better and preparing better than last time. You know, we obviously are making tweaks to not have a kind of the same rust that we had in game one last time.
0: Now, with more on the Knicks star, you know who I'm talking about, that's Jalen Brunson. Here's ESPN Radio's Christine Lisi.
19: They've been one of the least successful and most unstable franchises in the NBA. But that's all in the rearview mirror now. For the first time since 1999, the Knicks are in the NBA Finals.
2: The key catalyst for the New York Knicks' first trip to the NBA Finals in 27 years has unsurprisingly been their captain, Jalen Brunson. Brunson's arrival in the summer of 2022 was a turning point for the franchise. Over the past four seasons, New York has won 35 playoff games. They'd won 10 in the 22 seasons prior to that. Knicks center Karl Anthony Towns.
1: I think he just puts the work in. He showcases that every single day to all of us, and it drives us all to be better.
2: Brunson's 1,633 points so far as a member of the Knicks in the playoffs are the fourth most in a player's first four postseason appearances with a team. He's risen to the occasion when the lights are shining the brightest, averaging over 25.6 points per game in over 80 career playoff games. That's six more points than he averages in the regular season, the largest increase among players with at least 50 career playoff games. Knicks head coach Mike Brown.
4: He helps me relax a lot of different times throughout the course of games, but yeah, that's what great players do. They keep you poised, they make the game easier for everybody else.
2: Brunson's eight 40-point playoff games are already the most in Knicks franchise history, as are his 26 30-point playoff games. His 28 times leading the Knicks in points and assists in the playoffs are tied with Walt Clyde Frazier for the most in Knicks history. Knicks guard Mikal Bridges.
5: Just shows that he just plays the right way. Ever since I've known him, he played the right way. So just kudos to him and how he works and his understanding of the game.
2: During this year's run to the finals, Brunson leads the Knicks with just under 27 points per game. He joins Steph Curry, Allen Iverson, Gus Williams, and Hal Greer as the only players 6'2 or shorter to average at least 25 points while reaching the finals. ESPN NBA analyst Kendrick Perkins.
6: This man is on the verge and has the opportunity to become the greatest Knick ever and change the narrative, because the narrative has been what? You can't win with a small guard leading the charge. Big body Brunson is changing it.
2: With Brunson leading the way, the Knicks are riding an 11-game win streak and dominating teams. Their 11 double-digit wins in the playoffs and plus 19 points per game differential are both the highest entering the finals in NBA history. Brunson, I'm becoming the heart of this Knicks team.
7: The belief that the organization has in me has been amazing, and it's something I don't take for granted, and it's something that not a lot of people get the opportunity to do so. So I'm very thankful. It's an honor to be here in this city for this organization and my teammates.
0: Christine, well done by you. Good stuff there. The NBA playoffs, a reminder, they are on ESPN Radio, including Game 7 tonight. 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Let's go to Oklahoma City now. No, not for the NBA and coverage there, but for the Women's College World Series. Two elimination games. First, second-ranked Texas taking on Mississippi State. Top of the second, here come the Longhorns.
8: Here's Kaya Altmaier with a runner on. Gets a hold of one. Sends it way back. And that is gone. Two-run shot for Texas. Her first of the season. Gives the Longhorns the lead.
0: Heard and seen on ESPN, Texas stays alive with that 4-0 win. How about 8th-ranked UCLA taking on number 5 Arkansas? Lady Bruins running it up in the third.
9: Grant fly ball, center field, 42 is in the bleachers. Jordan Woolery waiting for her, as are the rest of these mad bombing Bruins. And it's a second inning runaway.
0: The call on ESPN, UCLA in a blowout, 11-0, the final in that one. Let's turn our attention now back to Major League Baseball on a wild Friday night. Let's go to the south side of Chicago, White Sox and the Tigers at the rate. Perhaps the best third baseman in Chicago plays on the south side. The Sox down a run in the 10th.
9: A swing and a drive.
8: Come on.
9: Deep left. Ball game over. A two-run home.
0: we should probably mention who hit it. Miguel Vargas with the two-run shot, the walk-off winner, as the White Sox go ahead and win that game. The call on ESPN 1000. Unfortunately, White Sox first baseman Mune Murakami, who has 20 home runs on the season, left the game with right hamstring tightness, and an IL stint is expected there. Marlins and the Mets in the Big Apple. How about a walk-off winner for the home team?
3: 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Crack deep. Right field. Toward the line. Casey back. Onto the track. It is gone! Second deck home run, MJ Melendez. And the Mets win this thing 9-7.
0: They call there on 880 ESPN New York. Well, the worst losing streak in baseball right now that goes to the Rockies, who have lost five in a row, Colorado hosting the Giants. But that Rockies streak would end right here.
10: Right on right with Killian. He drives it to left. High and deep and gone. A touch of all time. Walk off winner. They're getting ready to mob Tovar at home plate. He jumps into the pile. What a ninth inning for the Rockies. They beat the Giants 8-6.
0: The call on 850 KOA. Mariners and the Diamondbacks in Seattle. D-backs on a five-game win streak. Bottom of the sixth, tied at five.
11: The 2-1. Swung on. Blasted. Right field. This is going to go.
0: The call on Seattle Sports, 7:10 a.m. It would be the Mariners, in fact, that would hold on to win in extra innings. They take down the Diamondbacks in 10 with a final of 7-6. The Sports Center all night on ESPN Radio. Let's get back to the NFL, shall we? ESPN senior NFL insider Dan Graziano joined ESPN Radio's on Sportsman Light, covering a myriad of topics, including Minnesota Vikings quarterback position. Despite signing Kyler Murray, Graziano says that the team hasn't closed the door on young J.J. McCarthy.
12: The Vikings, I believe, are open to the possibility that a light goes on for McCarthy and he actually beats out Kyler Murray this summer. I don't know how strong a possibility that is, but it's not something the Vikings have ruled out. Kyler's not signed beyond this year. They can't franchise him per the contract. So McCarthy, they know, will be there, and they still hope to be able to get something out of him. But if Murray wins the job and keeps it all year, you do wonder if McCarthy's time there ends up being done.
0: It'll be interesting to watch how that one unfolds in Minnesota. Now in East Rutherford, the Giants' Jackson Dart and Abdu Carter say all is good between the two of them.
12: Any workplace over the last 10 years where politics has come up, there's probably been some tension, right? So I think we look at this and we see where that could be, where those fault lines could show up. And I think it's silly not to think that this has already been happening with other teams and we just don't know about it. These issues are so sort of fraught and there's so much disagreement over them, depending on where you come from, what your background is, what your beliefs are, that I think it would be short-sighted to think these conversations haven't been happening for a long time. We just know about this because of how public it is what Jackson Dart did.
0: And finally, in Philadelphia, a new-look offense may mean a different look for Jalen Hurts.
12: Even if A.J. Brown were still going to be there, I think there would be similar questions, because this is going to be a significant change, even for a quarterback in Jalen Hurts that changes offensive coordinators every single year. You have Sean Mannion coming in, who's from the Shanahan McVay style of offense, that is going to, he's going to ask these giant offensive linemen to do more zone blocking. He's going to ask Jalen Hurts to go under center more, to use the middle of the field more. A lot of stuff that Jalen Hurts and the Eagles offense haven't really been asked to do a lot in the past. So my sense is the focus is more on that right now than like who's going to replace AJ.
0: The NFL regular season begins in September. Coming up next, we'll have our top sound and some WNBA highlights for you. This is SportsCenter All Night on ESPN Radio.
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0: Megan Grant hit her 42nd home run to help UCLA keep their season alive. ESPN had the call.
4: Grant fly ball, center field, 42 is in the bleachers. Jordan Willery waiting for her, as are the rest of these mad bombing Bruins. And it's a second inning runaway.
2: Number 4.
0: And the Rockies walked off the Giants tonight thanks to Ezekiel Tovar. 850 KOA had that call.
5: He drives it to left. High and deep and gone. A touch of all time. Walked off winner. They're getting ready to mob Tovar at home plate. He jumps into the pile. What a ninth inning for the Rockies.
2: Number 3.
0: How about the White Sox, who continue to roll, and third baseman Miguel Vargas sent the fans home happy in Chicago.

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1: Keeping it with baseball, Brian Reynolds continued the theme of walk-offs on Friday night in Pittsburgh. 93.7 The Fan had the call.
2: Rodgers delivers.
3: Drive to left field! This is going to do it! Walk it off! Brian Reynolds! Oh, baby! Brian Reynolds clears the deck! Anchor down! B-Ray! Pirates win it on a Friday night!
0: Number one.
1: And finally on the ice, the Hurricanes clinched a spot in the Stanley Cup Final for the first time since 2006. Beating the Canadiens in five games. 99.9, The Fan had the call.
4: They finally cleared the hurdle, this group of Carolina Hurricanes. The top team in the Eastern Conference are going to the Stanley Cup Final as they beat the Montreal Canadiens 6-1. They win the series 4-1, answering all of the questions and closing the book on all of the doubters.
1: Great night it was in the NHL. Also a great night around Major League Baseball and plenty of walk-offs to get to. But why don't we get to this now? WNBA time, the LA Sparks and the Washington Mystics battling it out. Fourth quarter we go. Sparks up 86-85.
5: Wheeler hooked off the defense, laid it in. An immediate timeout taken by Sidney Johnson.
6: Tremendous execution straight off the whiteboard onto the court. Len Roberts drew up an exceptional play.
1: That was the call on Ion Wheeler at 8 over 21 in the final 70 seconds of the game. Sparks win 92-87. New York Liberty hosting the Phoenix Mercury. Liberty up 67-65 in the fourth with the ball.
7: Stewie and Astier play catch. Astier with the left and it goes. Great two-woman game there, Roz.
8: And I think Stewie creates so much attention. SDA reads when the defense is slacking off of her.
1: The call on Ion Liberty win it 75-68. How about the Atlanta Dream taking on the Portland Fire? Dream stretching their lead in the fourth quarter.
6: Tonight is slicing into the lane. Howard winds up on the deck, and her shot winds up in the hoop. An and-one opportunity.
1: The call on Ion yet again. Howard at 14 points. Dream take down the Fire 86-66. The other WNBA game on a Friday night. Minnesota Lynx beat up the Chicago Sky 79-58. We turn our attention now back to the NBA and what's happening in a pivotal Game 7 tonight in Oklahoma City in the Western Conference Final. Thunder hosting the Spurs. A reminder, no Jalen Williams for the Thunder with that hamstring injury. ESPN Radio NBA analyst PJ Carlissimo on game night. Here he is on the impact the injuries will have on Game 7.
9: They already ruled J-Dub out for tomorrow. That's very significant. And if A.J. Mitchell can't play, that's a hit. It was a real problem for the Spurs early in the series when De'Aaron Fox was out and Dylan Harper was not right. Dylan Harper certainly looked right in Game 6. He looks like he's back. De'Aaron Fox is still not moving well, but he makes such a difference because he takes care of the ball. The Spurs had 13 turnovers, last game, and that's De'Aaron Fox. He's not shooting the ball well, but his assist to turnover is really good. He gets them getting up and down the floor. I don't think he has the lateral quickness right now. So, I mean, De'Aaron Fox health would be important, but if OKC's got to go without J-Dub and without A.J. Mitchell, that's very significant. You're talking, they're both starters. I mean, when they were healthy, they're not just starters, they're major contributor starters.
1: Here's PJ on the importance of Alex Caruso.
9: He's such a tough competitor. I mean, even if he wasn't making the threes, the steals, the plays, the taking the ball to the basket, the assists, the block shots off the ball, the things he does would be worth it. He's a money player. Some guys play better in bigger games. Alex Caruso, his MO has always been to play better in the playoffs than he does in the regular season. And I just think they didn't use him a lot of minutes in the regular season.
1: That will do it for SportsCenter All Night. For our producer, Steven Risser, our technical director is Alex Suhiro. I'm Judson Richards. Don't go anywhere. Marty and McGee are next. 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
22: The Stanley Cup Final is set. I'm Chris Smith. Took Rob Brindamore 6 seasons as a player to bring the Hurricanes their first Stanley Cup championship. And after 15 years as their coach, he might have another chance to lift the cup again.
23: They finally cleared the hurdle, this group of Carolina Hurricanes. The top team in the Eastern Conference are going to the Stanley Cup Final as they beat the Montreal Canadiens 6-1. They win the series 4-1. Answering all of the questions and closing the book on all of the doubters. Get ready, folks. Ward Stanley is going to be paying a visit to Carolina one more time.
22: The call 99.9 The Fan. The Hurricanes get back to their first Stanley Cup final since 2006. Well, they will face the Golden Knights. Game one will be in Carolina on Tuesday, 8 Eastern on ABC. On to the NBA, where the Thunder will be without star wing Jalen Williams because of a hamstring injury for Game 7 against the Spurs in OKC. Coverage begins 7:30 p.m. Eastern with tip-off at 8 East on ESPN Radio and the ESPN app. And according to ESPN, Shams Charania, Cavs general manager Mike Gansey finalized a multi-year deal to become the new president of basketball operations for the Sixers, replacing Daryl Morey. Gansey was instrumental in helping to build Cleveland, who made it to the East Final before losing 4 games to the Knicks after a 52-win season that included the front office making a blockbuster trade at the deadline to send Darius Garland to the LA Clippers for James Harden. Gansey has risen through the ranks in the front office since joining the team in 2011 and 2012.
24: Hey, it's Michelle Smallman, and coming up Monday, while we rightfully praise Jalen Brunson for getting the Knicks in the finals, I'll tell you the other players on the Knicks who deserve just as much love. It's on Sportsmanlike, 6 a.m. Eastern, right here on ESPN Radio, ESPN2, and ESPNU.

0: feels like the conversation now, if you listen to us right now, if you watch Feinbaum during the week, if you listen to any college, you know, college sports on Sirius, the conversation is not about anything other than money and who has enough money and who needs more money and where's that money going to come from. And people get really, really sick of that at a time when people are really, really struggling to pay the bills. It's Marty and McGee. More coming straight ahead.
1: Ah! Coming up on the Monday edition of Unsportsmanlike with Chris Canty, Michelle Swellman, and me, Evan Cohen, the Spurs were able to force a Game 7. But will Wemby be able to knock off SGA and the Thunder and book their spot in the finals? It's Unsportsmanlike, 6 a.m. Eastern, right here on ESPN Radio, ESPN 2, and ESPN U.
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13: The chase for Lord Stanley is on. I'm Chris Smith. The Hurricanes eliminated the Canadiens with a 6-1 rout in Game 5 to win the Eastern Conference Championship. They now head to their first Stanley Cup final since 2006, where they will host the Golden Knights in Game 1 on Tuesday on ABC. It will be the first playoff series between the franchises all time, but Vegas won both the matchups in the regular seasons against Carolina. On the hardwood, the Western Conference final shifts back to OKC as the Thunder host the Spurs in a crucial Game 7. And ESPN's Tim McMahon says the key for the Spurs is the fire lit under Victor Wembanyama as he watched SGA get the MVP trophy prior to Game 1.
14: Wemby sits there on the bench and he's seething because he says, I'm the best player in the world. That should be my trophy. This series is his opportunity to prove that. He came out and had 41-24 in a double overtime win that night. The other two games in the series, he's had big time performances. He's got to have another one of those. If Wimby has another one of those, then the Spurs are probably skipping the line and heading straight to the finals.
13: Heard on ESPN Radio's Amber and Ian. Spurs last appeared in the NBA Finals in 2014 when they defeated the Heat to win their fifth championship. Coverage of the winner-take-all Game 7 begins 7:30 p.m. Eastern with tip-off at 8 East on ESPN Radio and the ESPN app. On the baseball, where White Sox slugger Muntaka Murakami left their extra innings win against the Tigers in the third inning because of tightness in his hamstring. Manager Will Venables suggested the first baseman might be out for a while, saying he'll get some imaging, but probably a couple weeks. Murakami began the day tied for the AL lead with a 20 home run.
15: 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And Baseball Hall of Famer John Smoltz joins us, too. 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

0: Well, we're back. It's Marty McGee on ESPN Radio, the ESPN app, and the SEC Network, presented by Progressive Insurance. You can give us a call, 888-SAY-ESPN. That's 888-729-3776. The great Kyle Peterson is going to join us in about 90 minutes to talk about a crazy, chaotic opening day of the baseball tournament, NCAA baseball tournament. He was in Lincoln, Nebraska. Thought it was going to be awesome because it's right by his house, and he ended up probably not getting out of it until about 3 o'clock in the morning. So there you go. That's how that goes. If you're hearing a bunch of racket, that's because, Marty, where are you?
1: I'm in Western North Carolina at Ember Glow Outdoor Resort. We come out here every year, and the boys are starting the breakfast preparation process. They're getting the griddle out. You see the captain back there looking svelte. Cam, he's a Carolina Tar Heel. He's had way too many beers last night. He's a disaster.
0: What? He's got one pants legs hiked up.
1: Wearing a
0: questionable tank top. The hell's going on back there?
1: Apropos for exactly what's happening. What's happening back there. But yeah, man, the boys are getting ready to get started. I'm sure the Mimosa Tower will come out here before too long. You getting cakes on the griddle, Cap?
2: Working on it.
1: He got his Dayton Flyers. Yeah, his son plays at Dayton. He played at Dayton. He played at Dayton 100,000 years ago.
0: So the great, Dan Patrick went to Dayton, and the great Sean Murphy, who's one of our longtime, executive producers at ESPN, and all the Dayton people like to say, you can't spell dumb without UD. I did not say that.
1: Do you know the saying, you can't spell dumb without UD?
0: Yeah.
1: He exemplifies that. He's the embodiment of that statement.
0: Yeah, but no, it's but what my favorite thing about this show every year is that as we go along and all the families and the kids start waking up, every time we come back from break, it sounds like the first 30 seconds of like a Marvin Gaye song. Like there's a party going on. Like, it's like it's 100 people in the room. So that'll all pick up in the next, they'll all start. Are all the kids asleep? Are they in tents? Are they in like RVs?
1: No, not tents. This place is so cool. All right. We're out here near Lake Lore, near where your house is.
0: Yeah.
1: And this dude, Tim, bought, I think it's 130 acres. I might be making that up.
0: Okay.
1: But he bought this land, okay? And there are slips for RVs, like the captain has an RV and it's parked right over here to my left. Okay. But then there are Airstreams that he purchased. Tim, the dude that owns Ember Glow, purchased these Airstreams, right? And they're permanently parked.
0: Oh.
1: And they're permanently parked. And he put a deck on them. There's grills. But they're like permanent establishments. Well, what's really cool is in the last couple of years, they've added these. Hey, Tony, Yenny, what do you call like that building I'm staying in? Like a mini home?
2: It's like a tiny home.
1: Yeah. Okay. And they it's from Inman, South Carolina, is this dude that builds these tiny homes.
0: Okay.
1: And here at Emberglow, they've bought several of those tiny homes. And, dude, they are awesome. They have a master bedroom with like a queen bed in it, which for Laney and me is pretty tight because I spread out. But
0: that doesn't surprise me at all.
1: Yeah, dude, I'm like a starfish when I'm asleep. And and then there's all these bunk beds for the kids. And there's a full kitchen, full bathroom. They are sweet, man. And this dude down in Emmons, South Carolina makes them, and Tim's bought a few. And there's yurts here, big old, looks like a damn circus tent.
0: Okay.
1: So it's a whole thing, man. There's a big old pool over here. We're in the pavilion now. People cook out. They drink beer. We made a fire last night that I swear they saw from Pluto.
0: Yeah. Okay. Well, I need to come up. One year I'll come up there and I'll just sit there and do the show with you.
1: Anytime you want, man. We'll have a big old time.
0: And you brought like a whole damn microphone rig? It's like on a...
1: Oh, yeah. This is my home studio microphone rig, but it's easier...
0: Yeah.
1: It's just not that hard. It's a few screws.
0: Right.
1: And I just decided to bring the whole thing, and that is sort of next level. I think last year I used iPod earbuds and it got a little dicey. So I wasn't going to play this year, dude.
0: Okay. No, that's I dig it. It's like you got like the mic flag on it and the whole deal. Like I'm like, all right.
1: Yeah, I can't get it off.
0: What's up?
1: So you and I both have this. last week when I covered the Coca-Cola 600, and they asked me to bring a mic flag because that's what this thing is. For those of y'all watching on SEC Network, it's this little box thing that we put on top of our microphone. I guess to announce that we work for ESPN. I'm not sure what we use those things for.
0: That is specifically a college football playoff.
1: Thing right there is a collector's item, son.
0: Oh, yeah.
1: But I have an ESPN one with just that E on it, E of ours, right?
0: Yeah.
1: But somebody made helmet stickers for us that were Marty and McGee helmet stickers, and they're blue and white and luminescent, and they shine in the light. They're reflective.
0: Yeah.
1: And on one of the sides, I put the Marty and McGee sticker.
0: Yeah.
1: And I want to put that on here, but I don't even know how I got this thing on there, and it ain't coming off. So,
0: all right.
1: You're welcome, America.
0: I keep this in my office. If you're watching on TV.
1: Yeah, that right there.
0: And if I'm doing Marty and McGee, look.
1: Oh, nice. OG.
0: That's the patch that our buddy from Texas made for
1: Leighton Smith.
0: Leighton Smith, and then look at this side. Look at there. I got the bottom 10. In case I'm doing remember on SportsCenter talking about the bottom, so I just rotate it. Yeah, dude, I have one. You know, this will not surprise you at all. If you're watching on television, then you know my office gives a lot of people the freak out because there's so much stuff in it. I have an entire collection of mic flags up here. Here's an OG ESPN2 mic flag from the 90s right there.
3: Think I might even have. Hold on a minute. I think it might even be in my backpack.
0: Dude, I got a totally NASCAR. I got an ESPN News. Look at this. I got one for my Star Wars podcast for the Never Tell Me the Odds. I got mic flags for everything.
3: I got lots of Zen, but I don't have my mic flag.
0: There you go.
2: It's about to get dark.
1: All right, so. Let's go back to this conference, collegiate athletics war that we're in.
0: Yeah.
1: Greg Sankey on Thursday, I think it was, not Wednesday. I think it was Thursday. What day was May 27th? Was that Wednesday?
0: Yes.
1: All right. So on Wednesday, Commissioner Sankey said, if you look at the entirety of our league, we are by far the most competitive, the strongest football league by far. But you're going to lose games when it's close and competitive like that. So why have they surpassed us? They being the Big Ten, which has won the past three college football playoff national championships and is 4-0. Against the SEC over the past three seasons in head-to-head CFP matchups.
0: Yes.
1: All right. It's an oddball. It's bounced a couple of times the wrong way. That was from the commissioner. So look, it really is an interesting debate because I think the crux of the debate between is the Big Ten superior? Is the SEC superior? Is the floor? All right. The Big Ten's won the last three national titles. They're the kings of college football, period. Yeah. Like just period.
0: With three different teams. Like, you know, it's not like Ohio State got on a run and won three. They won with three different teams.
1: And one of those teams was Indiana.
0: I know. Dude, it is the trippy. So, you know, you know, I went to the Final Four back in April, which was in Indianapolis, and then obviously I was back in Indianapolis last weekend. It is the trippiest, most out-of-body experience. And this is not a slight to Indiana. It just is what it is. When you get off the plane at the Indianapolis airport, the first thing you see is, I mean, it's wallpapered with Indiana college football national championship like stuff and Fernando Mendoza, as it should be. But it is still hard for you to wrap your brain around because it used to always be you get off the plane in Indianapolis and it was Indy 500 and it was Indiana basketball, Hoosiers basketball. And now it is Hoosiers football, like floor to ceiling. And it is the weirdest thing because the reality of it is, oh, damn, they really did that.
1: Nobody will – look, even Indiana fans, at least the ones I've met, and I've met a bunch of them since they have gone on this run with Sig. They're the first to tell you, yeah, we've been horrible for our entire existence. Complete afterthought, doormat.
0: Yep.
1: And And then Sieg comes in. From the jump, we're going to win. Google me the whole thing. And I was just last night around this fire pit, my buddies and I were drinking Jack Daniels. And we were talking about the fact that 1 year ago when we were here, sitting right back there, nobody even heard of Fernando Mendoza.
0: No, not a chance. Unless you were a Cal Bears fan, you had no idea who he was. Yep.
1: He had that amazing game where him and Cam Ward went back and forth against each other when Miami played Cal in 24, right?
0: Yeah.
1: 24.
0: Yeah.
1: But
0: that's it.
1: There is zero people who thought that this kid was going to go 17-0, 16-0, whatever they did, win the Heisman Trophy, and become the number one overall pick in the NFL draft. That was zero chance. Like, nobody saw that coming.
0: Yeah.
1: And so they are the kings of college football. And that doesn't mean, though, in my opinion, that the SEC has fallen off to this catastrophic degree.
0: Yeah.
1: I mean, I won't go there because
0: it's the perception of winning national championships. I always tell the story. I remember when John Swofford was the commissioner at the ACC, and back then the ACC would do media days at Pinehurst, there at the clubhouse, and it was awesome. But I remember this. I mean, this is 20 years ago, and I remember the big hot rumor was that the Big East was about to raid the ACC, and the ACC was going to go away. And John Swofford stood at the microphone, and the very first question, the great Carlton Tudor of the Raleigh News and Observer, was like, "Coach or Commissioner, how are you going to prevent the ACC from being torn apart by the Big East?" And he said, "You guys don't." He said, "The perception of this conference is based solely on we have struggled opening weekend." We've struggled rivalry weekend against the SEC, and we don't want and in bowl games. He said, if we win some bowl games and we do well in week one, all this will go away because the perception of us being sick as a conference goes. And sure enough, that year, Florida State went all the way to the Rose Bowl and played for a national championship. And suddenly the perception was, and guess what? The ACC raided the Big East. So it's just the perception of what you do is based on, the rings that you have. And right now, the Big Ten's one of them, and the SEC isn't. And the perception is that. But the reality is the strength of the conference is fine.
1: They
0: haven't won titles.
1: I just made this point. We did this presentation. Myself, Feinbaum, Matt Berry, and Pete Thamel did a presentation the other day at the coaches' meetings. And, of course, this topic came up. And if you look at the why, it is because of NIL and unregulated free agency with the transfer portal, young men and women are not nearly as willing to sit and watch and learn and develop because they have financial wealth waiting for them if they just jump in the portal and go over here.
0: Yeah, and playing time.
1: I always think about Deshaun Hand and Mac Jones at the University of Alabama. Deshaun sat for a long time. I don't think he started. I could, you Bama fans, check me on this, Alex Thompson. Y'all check me on this. But I swear, dude, I don't think he started until he was a fourth-year player. Mac Jones sat behind, Jalen and sat behind Tua and waited his turn and then became – a first-round draft pick.
0: Yep.
1: All right. That stuff doesn't exist the way it used to because of the financial structure of collegiate athletics now. And again, I'll speak for you. We're not running down the athletes. Good for you. Go get your paper, man. Yeah.
0: Get your paper, get your playing time. Go play and get paid.
1: But because of the structure or lack thereof, as it were, there's so much more parity across Power Four football than there once was. Yep. And who has the most money, McGee? Tell me who has the most money.
0: That'd be the the Power Four schools in the big markets?
1: That would be Ohio State.
0: Yeah.
1: That would be Michigan.
0: Yeah.
1: That would be et cetera, et cetera. And that would be Mark Cuban coming in and going, all right, Sig, here's a bleep ton of money. Let's see what you can do with it.
0: Yeah. And the Indiana alumni base that we've learned so much about, which is one of the biggest in the nation and has so much money, and I all live in Chicago, and they all live in the Midwest, and they all got that money. Now, you got to wake them up, and they've woken them up. All right, we hopefully have woken y'all up. You can join us, 888-SAY-ESPN. It's 888-729-3776. It's Marty McGee on ESPN Radio, the ESPN app, and the SEC Network.
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16: Sandwood is a honky-tonk near the county line. 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
0: Oh. 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
0: 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It's 888-729-3776. Kyle Peterson is going to join us in a little more than an hour to talk about all the wacko goings on of the NCAA baseball tournament. And, but yeah, we were talking about the conference realignment. And listen, perception is reality. And I think Kirby Smart said it down in Destin, and you were there, I wasn't. But Kirby Smart talked about it, Destin, about he repeated something that he has said to us many, many times, and I've quoted him on this, which is he worried about the health of football and the health of college sports away from Georgia and outside of the Power Four. And this is a guy that grew up around the corner from Valdosta State. And he understands how important it is that football is played and beloved at every level. But then he also added the addendum of, but I got to look out for Georgia, which goes right back to what you were talking about earlier, which is people want it to be better, and they want it to be great top to bottom, and they want Youngstown State and San Jose State and Furman and everybody else to enjoy and thrive in football. But at the end of the day, you know, you got to take care of yourself. And so but again, I get back to, at what point do fans just go, all right, I'm sick of hearing about business meetings, I'm going to go find something else to do? Because there's only so much money, man. You know, the fans only have so much money, and when every single commercial break at the stadium is the head coach asking you to give to the collective, and it's for alternative uniforms, or it's for whatever, it's just that's going. You and I talked about this in the beginning of all this. As a shareholder, which is what fans are now, at some point you're going to be like, damn, I can't do this. And listen, we as in ESPN only have so much money. Fox only has so much money. I was having this conversation with some Fox people at the Indy 500 last weekend. There's a point where, dude, it becomes a business meeting and we're not talking about football, and I worry about that.
1: Well, it's also deeper than that, too. I mean, you also have Kirby saying, if we can't fix this, the SEC will just break off into its own deal.
0: Right, right.
1: We'll determine our own national champion. We'll claim it. We're going to go do us because we're strong enough. Our brands are strong enough. They have enough national penetration and, in some cases, global penetration in terms of the fan base and the support. But what used to – this is where we are, man. You used to be – donor X at the University of Georgia, all right, and you used to give $5 million, and they'd put your name on the damn stadium.
0: Right.
1: One time.
0: Yep.
1: Now they want you to give that $5 million again in a few months. And people are just have donor fatigue and have for years, but it's getting more and more concentrated because of this arms race, not just in player acquisition and talent acquisition, but the arms race in facilities too.
0: Yep.
1: And so it's a lot. And we always say this, though, and you and I are very staunch advocates that as much as we bellyache, you turn on the television on Saturday afternoon in the fall, and it is electric, man. It's so good.
0: As long as it stays that way, we're good. But
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29: 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And those of you who are new to this show, it's a little different. It's not so much in the entertainment realm as much as it is with the information. And my job is always to serve the audience, so I'm going to give you the information that you want to hear. So today's going to be focused on talking about what I observed on Wednesday's OTA session that was open to the media, and there was plenty to glean. But as I like to always say, context is important because at this stage of the offseason, there's the onboarding process. You're seeing, in this case, Sean Mannion. He needs to familiarize himself with his group, and the personnel needs to familiarize themselves with Sean Mannion. You're really building the foundation and setting forth the course for the summer months. So you're going to see a lot of rotation, personnel groupings, mixing and matching. That's all standard practice at this stage of the offseason. And so on Wednesday, the Eagles conducted their second of six OTA practices. They had one on Friday as well, but that one was not open to the media. And it featured 7-on-7s, 11-on-11s, which is team drills. And they had to move this one indoors because of the rain that was coming down pretty hard around that time. And it was really interesting to see 90 players inside the practice bubble. The Eagles, to their credit, made it work, but it was a packed house in terms of getting all the players on the field, being able to set up the different drills. And it made for another interesting layer to our first look at the Eagles, the current iteration of the Eagles. And while we did get a chance to see the players at rookie minicamp, those were rookies and tryout players. This afforded us an opportunity to see the rookies, but of course the offseason additions, namely Jonathan Grenard, Reek Woolen, and a number of those players that we got our first look at in Eagles uniforms and moving around and getting some work in. So it's also important for me to note that these workouts are voluntary. And so on Wednesday, the players who were not present were wide receiver A.J. Brown, right tackle Lane Johnson, linebacker Jihad Campbell, wide receiver Dontavian Wicks, and outside linebacker Joe Tryon Shoyinka. Present but not participating were safety Cole Wisniewski, defensive back Tucker Large, and linebacker Chandler Martin. Tucker Large is on the NFI list. He was an undrafted rookie free agent, but he was around and he was sort of paired and following around Wisniewski for the duration of the practice that we saw. And Chandler Martin suffered an ACL tear with the Ravens late last season, so presumably that's where he's sort of working his way back. And it's also important to note that on Tuesday, which was the start of OTAs, the Eagles had near-perfect attendance, sans one player. You can draw your own conclusions who that one player would be. And then the transactional update, as I like to sort of outline here, because I'm going to be mentioning this player at some point in this show. The Eagles on Wednesday, ahead of practice, signed wide receiver Brandon Hayes. And Hayes, he participated in the Eagles rookie minicamp on a tryout basis. And I actually noted him in my story after rookie minicamp because while he doesn't have eye-popping numbers when it comes to the receiving element, where he does thrive or where he has thrived is as a kick returner. And that's where I saw an interesting correlation there, knowing that the Eagles are still in need of a kick returner. And so Brandon Hayes went to Southeastern Louisiana. He thrived there as a kick returner. He returned 38 kickoffs for 1,070 yards and three touchdowns over two seasons. And he's wearing number 47. But now, as I'm sure you've all been waiting for, let's get to some of my updates and observations. Andy Dalton, 38 years old, acquired via trade in March. He assumed the second-team quarterback reps Wednesday, while Tanner McKee operated with the third unit. But this is also important because on Tuesday, which media, we weren't there, Tanner McKee was the second-team quarterback and Andy Dalton was working with the third team. So I go back to what I said at the start of the show. It's the rotation, the mixing and matching. You're giving different looks and Sean Mannion's able to kind of gauge, you know, which players work best where. I view Tanner McKee, as long as he's a member of the Eagles, as the Eagles' number two quarterback. But I thought it was interesting. It's also important to mention that rookie quarterback Cole Payton, who is the fourth team quarterback, received a handful of reps late in Wednesday's session. And that should be viewed as a positive because with the way practices are constructed, there's time constraints and reps are at a premium. So the fact that the Eagles were able to get him some opportunities, I think, was particularly notable because it's very difficult to find reps for a number four quarterback. And I think back to Kyle McCord at this time last season, who the Eagles drafted in the sixth round. And I don't know that he had as many reps at upon initial viewing as Cole Payton had. And so that's something that I'll be monitoring moving forward because it's very difficult to get four quarterbacks work. And in the summer months, Cole Payton's likely going to be getting a lot of his work during the developmental period, which is so valuable for younger players that don't get a ton of reps in practice. There's sort of a 10 or 15 minute session at the conclusion of practice where you're seeing a lot of those deep reserves and rookies who don't get a ton of work. That's where they're able to get their reps and grow from that. Every offseason, There's always the question that I get, and I'm sure you hear it a lot, because players tend to come back looking bulkier, or they're looking more spry or what have you. And to me, to my eye, Nolan Smith, Cooper DeJean, Tank Bigsby, and Ty Robinson look like they spent some serious time in the weight room this offseason. They look noticeably bigger, and what that means, well, you know, that remains to be determined, but it was something that I noted. Tank Bigsby not only looks completely, you know, shredded, but he also looked a little bit more explosive. And again, this is one practice, so we're not going to make too much of that, but those are some of my observations upon the first viewing. Reek Woolen is listed at 6'4", but that's not a stretch. He is a true 6'4", and while his length and unique dimensions for that position resonated during the introductory press conference when we were there, he stands apart on the practice field, and he towers over every defensive back. So for a few years, Keely Ringo, who has atypical size for the position at 6'2", over 200 pounds, he towers over Keely Ringo, at least seemingly. Just he has a couple inches on Keely, but I think that really puts things into perspective there. And for those wondering, yes, Reek Woolen is every bit of his 6'4 listing. Third-year wide receiver Johnny Wilson and second-year safety Drew Makuba, both who are bouncing back from season-ending injuries, I thought that they showed well in their return to action. And Makuba, there's a lot of eyes on him this year, with him sort of ascending to that top spot with Reed Blankenship leaving in free agency. And he moved around really well, and his ability to cover a lot of ground and his short area quickness and twitchiness in terms of his athleticism are hallmarks of his game. So it was good to see him back out there. And Johnny Wilson is going to try to look to where to build on where he left off last summer before he had that knee ankle injury that deprived him of the entire 2025 season. But he got a lot of first team work with Dontavian Wicks not there, and valuable reps for Johnny Wilson. I think he had a reception during team drills, and the first unit wide receivers were Devontae Smith, Mekhi Lemon, and Johnny Wilson. What did the offensive line look like without Lane Johnson? And how about the safety situation? Who lined up opposite Drew Makuba when the Eagles went to 7-on-7s and 11-on-11s? We'll talk about it. 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
29: So who lined up at right tackle in the absence of Lane Johnson on Wednesday? And what about that second safety spot? Who was first up alongside Drew Makuba? Welcome back to Bird's Digest. 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Well, I'm going to read it for you because I have, from left to right, the first team offensive line on Wednesday was Jordan Mailata at left tackle, Landon Dickerson at left guard, Cam Jurgens at center, Tyler Steen at right guard, and the right tackle was Markell Bell, the Eagles' third-round pick out of the University of Miami. And I thought that was interesting because they do have Fred Johnson. Fred Johnson has logged a ton of valuable snaps for the Eagles in recent years, but it makes sense when you think of it because Markell Bell is going to be a prominent piece of the future and you want to get him those opportunities early on. And it is relevant in the sense that Markell Bell played left tackle at Miami, but he credited in a previous media availability Hurricanes offensive line coach Alex Mirabal for training the tackles to play both sides. And in that previous media availability, he mentioned that he's grown accustomed to training that way since his days at Miami. So something to keep an eye on, but his first work came at right tackle. The second team offensive line left to right, Fred Johnson. Left guard was Miles Hinton. More on him in a moment. Center, Jake Majors. Right guard, Drew Kendall. Right tackle, John Ojukwu. And John Ojukwu was a reserve future signing. I thought that was a curious addition to the second team because you'll notice that Cameron Williams, a draftee from 2025, who I thought did some good things in the season finale in his first NFL game, was relegated to the third team. But I want to circle back to Miles Hinton because Miles Hinton was drafted to be, he was drafted as a tackle out of the University of Michigan last year, and he didn't play any snaps for the Eagles last season. He was on injured reserve, had his practice window open, but was ultimately shut down for the season. And if you're trying to find ways to cross-train a player to maximize their value and give them the best chance of making the roster, I think that a logical choice would be to either try Miles Hinton inside or maybe Cameron Williams down the line in the summer, or maybe even when we're there next week, gets that opportunity. But it was really interesting to see Miles Hinton there, whether or not they're moving him inside permanently or it's merely the cross-training aspect of the offseason that typically happens. We'll learn more as the offseason or as the OTAs and mandatory minicamp sort of continue on here. But Drew Kendall is going to be the backup center. He's the immediate reserve to Cam Jurgens, and he's going to be a critical piece for the Eagles this year when you look back on Cam Jurgens' history. And it's important that Drew Kendall gets those snaps at center, but they know who he is and what he is as a center, and he'll get those opportunities in training camp. But to get him some work at guard, I found to be notable, and I jotted it down because you want to see that versatility for game day. And I view, personally, Drew Kendall as the Brett Toth replacement, and Brett Toth was really valuable in the sense that he could play center and he could play either guard spot, so the game day value was certainly there. Drew Kendall, you want to get him some work inside a guard to add that to his sort of arsenal and give the Eagles sort of a picture of what he can do there. And so when you get to training camp, it's not all completely new. And so you get to the third team offensive line. That was, from left to right, Holland Pierce, who really served as a guard for much of last summer and OTAs. Left guard, Jaden Roberts. Center, Willie Lampkin. Right guard, Micah Morris, the rookie sixth-round pick. And right tackle, Cameron Williams. Safety. And this was something that I'm sure all of you were wondering, but to no surprise, the first team safety alongside Makuba in 7-on-7s and team drills was veteran Marcus Epps. And then when the team shifted to base, Cooper DeJean moved to safety. Which is interesting because the Eagles don't live in their base package very often. Maybe 8, 12, 15 snaps a game. But if you look at their early opponents, really their first 6 or 7, a lot of those teams live in 12 personnel, or in the Rams' case, they did a lot of 13 personnel last season, and that might indicate that DeJean might see a little bit more opportunities at safety than one would ultimately expect, given the Eagles' past history of not living in base all that frequently. But it is something to file away, and we'll see how that ultimately develops. But Marcus Epps, you may remember, he received a ringing endorsement from Vic Fangio last week, and not really a surprise. He's 30 years old. He's played and started in a bunch of games, including Super Bowl 57 when the Eagles lost to the Chiefs. So he's played a lot of valuable minutes for the Eagles. But Vic said he was pleasantly surprised. And while that shouldn't be viewed as an indictment on Epps, Vic expanded later and said, or in his answer and said, I just wasn't familiar with him. It wasn't like he was surprised that he played the way that he did because he had low expectations. He just wasn't familiar with the player. And then when the second team came on, Epps briefly remained at safety once the second team did come on, and he paired with another veteran in Michael Carter II. But then when Epps left, Carter II stayed on, and third-year pro Andre Sam joined him as the other second-team safety. The third safety group was comprised of second-year pro Brandon Johnson and undrafted rookie Maximus Pulley. Now, I go back to what I said earlier. It's important to remember that Cole Wisniewski, the Eagles' seventh-round pick, didn't practice. He was sidelined for

0: Boy, I've mentioned him on this show. I've mentioned him in my writing. I've mentioned him over the airwaves on different shows because he's someone that has thrived on the scout team. He was on the Eagles all last season on the practice squad. He has familiarity with linebackers coach Bobby King dating back to their time in Tennessee. And I think if he's able to kind of carve out a role on special teams, there's a path for him to maybe latch on as the fifth linebacker. But we're a ways away from getting there yet. But he did have a nice pass breakup on a short Andy Dalton throw over the middle to running back Will Shipley. We'll get to some of my other observations because the Eagles have a number of secondary coaches. Who worked with which groups? How do they divide it? And there was an element of the offense that I saw manifest early that I'm curious to see if this becomes something they incorporate in 2026. Bird's Digest continues right here on 97.5 The Fanatic.
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6: So in recent years, the Eagles haven't necessarily incorporated their running backs into the passing game, but I saw something on Wednesday that maybe piqued my interest a little bit. But until I see it manifest in the regular season, I, like the Who said, I won't be fooled again. Welcome back in, everyone. 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And one of the things that I observed was a lot of quick decision-making from Jalen Hurts. He got the ball out of his hands quickly. It accompanied a lot of under-center looks, which we're expecting to see a significant uptick in. But he got the ball to his running backs. And Saquon Barkley, early in the session, caught a few passes, including one that was a really nifty one along the sideline with Nolan Smith in coverage that had me wondering, is this something that will correlate into regular season production? Because we haven't seen running backs have much of an impact in the passing game in the regular season. And I go back to off seasons and training camps that featured guys like DeAndre Swift and Miles Sanders, Saquon Barkley, Will Shipley, Kenny Gainwell had a really big summer a couple years ago. So all of that never necessarily was reflected in the regular season, but in an offense that's predicated on quick decision making and establishing outlet options for your quarterback and making life easier for the signal caller, one could presume that you might want to make that more of a focal point this time around. And Sean Mannion may very well have that in mind. We'll have no idea until the regular season rolls around, but it is something to contemplate. And you're not going to get those answers in training camp, but you can wonder. And that left me wondering if that's something that we can expect to see. And I also wanted to focus on Jalen Hurts because much of the topics of conversation center around, rightfully so, the quarterback, because the offense is mostly going to affect him. And this is a stark contrast to what the Eagles have done in recent years. And with Jalen Hurts, you're going to see more under center. You're going to see motion, both of which we saw on Wednesday. You're going to see the middle of the field utilized a little bit more than it has been in recent years. And I would say to a considerable degree within this true West Coast offense, but the ball's got to come out. It's got to come out on time. And you need to be able to establish that kind of a rhythm within the passing game. But for all of the talking points centering around the passing game, and that's been towards the bottom of the NFL the past 2 years. To be clear, it hasn't been good enough. But I think that the philosophical shift might affect the run game even more. You might see more drastic changes in that regard. And running from under center, as Saquon Barkley talked about, it allows you to see the full picture. And you can get downhill faster, but you have to make sure your shoulders are square. So there's certain techniques and things you need to be mindful of to do that. But he even mentioned that the old way the Eagles used to do things, where it was predicated on inside zone under Jeff Stoutland, you need to be even more patient and allow, you know, and be able to decipher things there at the line of scrimmage. But it's all such a fascinating conversation when you think about what this offense could ultimately look like and how different it could be relative to what we've seen in offenses in years past, whether it was Kevin Petullo, Brian Johnson, Nick Sirianni, and even Shane Steichen. How drastic those changes are, well, we have no way of knowing. We won't know until the regular season. But back to the observations, because as I mentioned on the other side, I like to note some certain things, and the Eagles do have a lot of secondary coaches. So I was always curious to see how they were going to divide their time. And so defensive passing game coordinator Joe Casper, for example, worked with the safety group. Secondary coach Mike Pellegrino, a new offseason addition, worked with the outside cornerbacks. So Quinyon Mitchell, Reek Woolen, Jonathan Jones, Keely Ringo, Ja'Corian Bennett, Ambry Thomas, and Tariq Castro Fields. Cornerbacks coach Roy Anderson spent time with Cooper DeJean, Mac McWilliams, and Kapina Gushikin. And Gushikin was someone who Vic Fangio referred to as Gush. So maybe that's something to, you know, to keep an eye on. I remember back in the day when Jim Schwartz referred to Marcus Epps as Epsy, that tells you kind of how a coach might feel about a certain player, but we're still way too early into this process to even make light of that as a potential outcome. But the best throw from Jalen Hurts, I thought, on Wednesday's practice was a pass that he rifled into tight end Dallas Goedert. Coverage was swarming, and that connection with Hurts and Goedert, to state the obvious here, they've struck up quite a rapport over the years, and that's something that it's tangible. You know that that is something that the Eagles can go into the season feeling confident in, that Dallas Goedert is going to be someone that you don't have to get reps with quarterback. Devontae Smith's another player that I believe will have a monster season in this offense. The number two tight end, veteran Johnny Munt. Well, he did get some first team reps. He even caught a pass during the session. And if you're familiar with Johnny Munt's career, he hasn't caught all that many passes despite being in the league for a number of seasons. He's 31 years old, but he's largely functioned as a blocking centric tight end. And Mekhi Lemon, the Eagles' rookie wide receiver, opened with the first team. It was the first team wide receivers without Dontavian Wicks was Devontae Smith, Mekhi Lemon, and Johnny Wilson. And Mekhi Lemon had a drop on a crosser. Not something that you should be, obsessing over. The Eagles had these gigantic fly swatters that they hold up to sort of simulate defensive linemen getting their arms up in passing situations, and maybe that was tough to navigate. He lost it there. Could have been first or second day in that case, jitters, but he did catch a nice pass over the middle in traffic from Jalen Hurts as well. Mekhi Lemon looks the part. I paid attention to his foot quickness, the detail in his route running, and the body type. He just looks the part. He's quick in and out of breaks, and I do believe that he's going to be an early impact kind of player. And given what we're expecting to see from the passing game, where you have to have those quick decision those quick decisions, and you're wanting to keep the offense on schedule and not put them in at a detriment, middle of the field utilization is going to become paramount, and that's where someone like Mekhi Lemon should thrive, separating at the top of routes, settling into the soft spot in zone coverage. Strong, consistent hands, because while that Wednesday's drop was likely a blip on the radar, it was an anomaly, Mekhi Lemon catches virtually everything. At least that's what he did at the collegiate level, and that should, and I've talked about this a lot, lend itself to establishing trust and confidence from Jalen Hurts with the rookie wide receiver. And sort of a fun observation here, Reek Woolen, his length really revealed itself in a positive way. Going down the field, Jalen Hurts was throwing a deep shot to Devontae Smith, who had a step on Reek Wohlen. The pass was underthrown, but Reek Wohlen, who he's every bit of 6'4", he towers over his fellow defensive backs. It was a sight to behold. He positioned himself in a way where he was able to deflect the pass and cancel it out. I thought that was a nice job by him to do that, and I couldn't help but wonder how that could play throughout the course of a season, because he's going to see a lot of targets this season playing opposite Quinyon Mitchell and Cooper DeJean. At 6'4", with that kind of speed and his playmaking ability, I wouldn't be surprised to see him collect an abundance of pass deflections this season and come away with a turnover or two that could turn the tides, because that's what I believe that he can bring. He's sort of the X factor here when you look at this defense, because if you listen to what Zach Bond said, that Vic Fangio is ready to take his game to another level, take this defense to another level, what could that possibly mean? Because this defense is already heralded among the NFL's elite. Well, I look at someone like Reek Wohlen and even Cooper DeJean being able to play safety in this case. If Reek Wohlen can really settle in and put his stamp on that second cornerback job, not have any sort of turbulence, he adjusts well, he's technically sound, and he plays the position in the way that you need to play in this defensive system, that creates a lot more optionality for someone like Vic Fangio, where you can deploy your personnel a little bit more creatively and you're able to take some more chances, and it's just more of a luxury when you have that player. And last season, they toggled between Adoree Jackson and Kelee Ringo, and you had to adjust to that. You had to provide some safety help, and you're not able to take as many chances when you have questions or an area that can be exploited on one side. This year, I think the Eagles have done a nice job of solidifying it. You have Jonathan Greenard as your top edge rusher this year, which I believe is going to be a home run addition. Reek Wohlen, we talked about. Drew Makuba growing into his role as a second-year player. I get the sense that the Eagles are really excited about him, and I believe that should make for a defense ready to continue to pick up where they left off. Now, where they left off was not a great showing in the playoff game against the 49ers, but you, by and large, you take the full sample size into account here. They've been a dominant force under Vic Fangio, and I would expect that to continue in 2026. But Jalen Hurts had some interesting things to say, and so did Saquon Barkley. I sort of alluded to some of the things that both players had to say, but I want to offer my perspective after giving you an opportunity to hear some of the clips. Bird's Digest continues right here on 97.5 The Fanatic.
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9: 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There's a lot of things we still don't know, and how we react to it, how the Eagles react to it, will determine a lot about the season.
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11: 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I'm here with our ace pitcher, all-star record breaker, Christopher Southpaw Sanchez. 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
6: A couple quick notes here. Jonathan Jones, the Eagles veteran cornerback, who I think could be their most under-the-radar but significant offseason addition, made the play of the day, and Tanner McKee may have made the throw of the day. Welcome back into Birds Digest. Coming down the home stretch here, Andrew DeCecco here with you, Birds insider for 97.5 The Fanatic and Eagles beat reporter on InsideTheBirds.com, where you can read all of my Eagles coverage. And so Andy Dalton drops back. He lofts a pass that goes really right to Jonathan Jones, who intercepts the ball, takes it back for the pick six, and the defense meets him in the end zone. Jonathan Jones also had a pass breakup. Now, I think he's hugely important within the structure of this team because he gives you inside-outside versatility. He's played in 144 games, starting 78, and he's just a consummate pro who knows how to play the position. So if you're the Eagles, you hope you never need to rely on him because that means that your starters are healthy. But I could see him factoring in sub-packages, and if he's able to really take to this defense, and we talk about Reek Woolen, but Jonathan Jones as well, but he's played in different systems in the past, so I believe that could be a really valuable addition there. He probably was the player of the day, but Tanner McKee made a really nice throw, lofted a pass into the seam to tight end Daquan Wright, an undrafted rookie who I've mentioned here before, and it probably went for about 25, 30 yards, but it was the touch and the precision, and he put it where only the tight end could get it, and I believe that it might have been Kapina Gashikin who was in coverage there, trailing a little bit, but the ball was well placed, and that's something that I am very much looking forward to seeing in training camp because Tanner McKee throws a really good ball. Those are two plays that I wanted to make sure that I highlighted before we get to Jalen Hurts and Saquon Barkley because both players had some really interesting things to say. The newness of this offense, I don't think, can be fully appreciated because while you're not exactly ripping out the foundation, there are certain elements that are going to remain that the Eagles have been hugely successful in over the last several seasons. It is a pretty significant departure compared to what they've done in the past. So here's Jalen Hurts talking about adjusting to Sean Mannion.
22: Ultimately, it's a different
0: leader, different coordinator, different philosophical approach. So it's exciting. It's exciting to be able to learn the new brand of football, get new perspective, just grow.
6: Jalen Hurts also mentioned the under center. And that's something that he did quite a bit on Wednesday's practice. It's going to be a hallmark of the Sean Mannion offense. But when asked about being under center, Jalen said, I think you can throw any quarterback under center, but why? What are you contemplating? What's your MO? What's your reasoning behind it? And so one thing that the audience should know about Jalen is that if you're able to articulate and illustrate your point in a way that makes sense, if you have conviction behind it and you can convey that to your quarterback, you're going to have his ear. He likes to know the why. He wants to know the thought process behind the implementation of certain things within the offense. And if you're able to do that, you're going to have his ear. You're going to have that collective, that buy-in. And while right now we're in the early phases of things and there's that may not mean much to some of you listening, that's the reality of the situation. And the way that I was able to read Jalen Hurts, it seemed very much that he's sort of refreshed, that this offense is sort of reinvigorating to him, and he seems excited. He seemingly does every offseason when you speak to him, but I think that that is notable coming off the season that the Eagles had where they fell short of reaching expectations and the offense being the driving force behind that. But the offensive group is going to look a lot different in all likelihood in 2026 because they're going to be presumably without wide receiver A.J. Brown, who I still view as an elite player at the position, one of the league's best. But anytime you subtract an A.J. Brown from an offense, it's not a positive. It shouldn't be viewed as a positive, but the Eagles do have an abundance of players. It's a well-stocked group of wide receivers, and they all offer something different in terms of skill set. And here's Jalen Hurts talking about that group of wide receivers.
0: Yeah, well, there was a time where Devontae was the guy coming in. So, I know everyone has a lot of confidence in him. And then obviously Mekhi and Wicks and Dallas and the whole unit. Ultimately, I think the thing is just learning, what Coach Sean is installing and the direction we're going in with him. And that's a collective thing that we all have to be bought into. And so we all have to build that shared belief and going out there and learning our jobs, learning how we want to do it, and then kind of building an identity as we go forward.
6: And if you were listening to my segment with John and Andrew on Thursday from 8 to 10, you likely heard me offer, some staunch support for A.J. Brown, or as I like to view it, nuanced perspective, because it's not a one-way street, and being around A.J. for four seasons, you have a different viewpoint on this subject, and I think it's perfectly illustrated by Saquon Barkley, because A.J. Brown is beloved in that building. He's a good teammate, and he's someone who's highly thought of, and you'd be looking around for a long time trying to find someone that's not going to offer a glowing endorsement of A.J. Brown. And listen to what Saquon Barkley had to say about A.J. Brown, because the respect that he has for A.J. is something that is a prevailing theme from everyone that you're likely to hear from the Eagles, and it shouldn't really be a surprise. Here's Saquon Barkley on A.J. Brown.
16: I don't think we really addressed it. It's football. It's the National Football League. I think it's, if you sit at me, it's going to be a hard time for me to say anything bad about A.J. Brown. I'm a big fan of A.J. Brown, one of my really good friends, one of my favorite teammates I've ever been around. Just respect him as a man. But this is the business. It's the NFL. If I'm not here, if Jalen's not here, whoever's not here, the show goes on. And that's just how the NFL operates. So you don't really address it. It's not really anything to be addressed. You just go about your work and keep getting better. And, whatever happens, it's above my pay grade. And I'm just focused on being the best player that I can be and also be the best leader I can be for this team going into the next season.
6: Saquon noted that it's the NFL, it's a business, but he highlighted his respect for A.J. Brown and called him one of his really good friends. I mean, look, that's something that if you're around the team, as I am, it's very obvious how respected A.J. Brown has been during his time. And I think it's really important to sort of end the show highlighting all the things that A.J. was able to provide for the Eagles. There was a lot of really good times. There were some moments that I'm sure left you, if you're an Eagles fan, scratching your head. But the Eagles don't win a Super Bowl without A.J. Brown. They're not able to achieve what they did without his contributions. And there were years of dominance there. I mean, that was greatness that you were able to see. And that parade isn't likely to happen without A.J. Brown. So I can understand if you're someone out there who's frustrated with the situation and wishes it would have went differently and maybe feel a certain type of way. But you don't want to memory hole this. You don't want to look at it and say, you know, well, A.J. Brown's a, you know, what did he do? Or he's a player on the decline. I still think A.J. has some really, really productive seasons in his future. I do. And you're going to see that. And we'll see if he ultimately gets what he desires. But I wanted to bring that up because this is probably the last time that I'll speak to you guys before a potential A.J. Brown trade. June 1st is coming up. Now, that could also, it could always linger depending on what you hear and, you know, out there. There's different reports from Ian Rappaport, I think, had one. But this could be the last time that you hear from me before the A.J. Brown situation. So I think nuance and perspective is key. And me as a journalist, that's something that I prioritize. And hopefully I brought that to you within the last hour that we just spoke. But a lot to process here in terms of all of the observations, and I'll have plenty more for you next week when the Eagles have another round of OTA sessions. We will be there for another practice. But for now, that's going to do it for this episode of... Birds Digest. I'm your host, Andrew DiCecco, Eagles beat reporter for InsideTheBirds.com and Birds Insider for 97.5 The Fanatic. Take care.

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1: One thing that's really special about Jalen is just how consistent he is with his approach to getting better every single day, regardless of if we're calling a concept one thing or we're calling a concept another thing, or who the play caller is or who his quarterback coach is. Just consistency from Jalen with how he approaches a daily process. And I always admire that about him.
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2: There was a time where Devontae was the guy coming in, so you know I know everyone has a lot of confidence in him, and then obviously Mekhi and Wicks and Dallas and the whole unit. 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
3: I'm a big fan of AJ Brown, one of my really good friends, one of my favorite teammates I've ever been around. 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And that's how the NFL operates, so we don't really address it. 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
18: 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It is good to be with everyone. I am Chris Hodge. I have Tony Powers with me. JR will be on a little later on the show. Bobby Ventura still on his six-week vacation, but that's okay. We move on. Well earned for sure. Again, you know, we said last week, you know, we came on for the game between Cleveland and New York. Radio stations had asked us, hey, if there's a game seven between OKC and San Antonio, would you come on? Here we are. There's a game seven after San Antonio blows OKC out in game six. We'll talk about that game as we go. But here is the offer for today. 888-9-WIN-NOW. That's 888-994-6669. You are going to get on a recorded line a same game parlay for game seven, OKC San Antonio, and for every $100 wagered, it pays back $450. So this is free. It's on a recorded line. It's a game seven, same game parlay for free at 888-994-6669. I feel like, what Godfather was it? Godfather 3, where he says, just when I was out, they pulled me back in, right? I feel, because I was planning to be done on radio a month ago, and they just keep pulling me back in with these games and asking me to do stuff, but here we are. Tony Powers, we're here to make guys money.
19: Guys, a two-team, same-game parlay for everybody out there, and we know you guys love them. And it's not like, you know, we sat down and came up with this. You know, this is something that's going to make people money. We're always looking to minimize risk and maximize profit. Okay, it's a 4.5-to-1 proposition. It's absolutely free on a recorded line, 888-9-WIN-NOW. What you can also do is hold the line, ask about baseball, ask about the finals, because we got a team from New York in the finals. So for the next at least 2 weeks, okay, nobody's going to know more about the finals than us. What we hear, what we read, and what we see, we are here. We're going to be here because of the team from New York that's going to be in the finals. But guys, look, if you want a springboard, if you want to build your bankroll for baseball, and baseball's here to build a bankroll for football, there's no better way to start than a 4.5-to-1 same game parlay in game seven between San Antonio and OKC.
18: It's been a great series.
19: I mean, phenomenal.
18: And it's funny because it's so funny because that league is what it is, right? We all know. And I said this on the podcast yesterday, which I'll talk about with JR. You know, game six, you know San Antonio's going to get every call, even though OKC always gets every call. They outshoot them from the free throw line, I believe it was 25-12. Because you know that league wanted a game seven because those playoffs right now haven't been good. You know, OKC swept LA. You had New York sweep Philly. You had New York sweep Cleveland. There hasn't been like, okay, you had game seven between Detroit and Cleveland. You had that.
19: But nobody cares about that, really.
18: Nah, I mean, the last month of these things hasn't been great. But this game tonight, that's a good game, man.
19: Bro, it's game seven. I mean, you got the two best teams in basketball all year.
18: To go to the finals.
19: Playing in a game seven.
18: Yeah.
19: To play the number one team as a media market in the NBA.
18: Yep.
19: I mean, the NBA is sitting there. They're going to have one of the two best teams and a team from New York that's going to play in this game, in this series.
18: Yep.
19: I mean, you can't ask for more. If you can't build the NBA off of this, especially with Wemby, Shea, and Brunson, then you are unbuildable. And I don't even know if that's a word, but it is unbuildable.
18: 888-9-WIN-NOW is the number to call. 888-994-6666. Now, again, I've said this. Look, I'll admit it, man. I've said this for the last few weeks. I had no intention of doing a radio show last week. I had no intention of doing a radio show this week. Let me tell you when this comes to fruition. Thursday night at about 11:30 Eastern time, I get a text. Hey, can you do radio on Saturday? That's when this came to fruition because of the game seven. So I said, yeah, what the hell? No problem. You know, I did a show on Memorial Day weekend. What's the difference of doing it a week after? 888-9-WIN-NOW. Same game parlay, pace 4.5-1. 60-second recap coming up. Be sure to keep it right here on Sports Investors Daily. All right, here we go with the recap, and this one is brought to you by the Bet Big Talk Loud podcast. Last Saturday of May, and we have a two-team parlay, same game parlay, game seven, OKC San Antonio for free. On a recorded line, 888-9-WIN-NOW is the number to call. 888-994-6669. This same game parlay for every $100 wagered pays back $450. So that's 4.5-1 on your money. Game seven tonight. It's free. It's on a recorded line at 888-9-WIN-NOW. That's 888-994-6669. 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Good to be with everyone. Yep, last week I said it. I said we won't be on another week. I said it.
19: No problem.
18: I said it. Things change. Did not know there was going to be a game seven between San Antonio and OKC. Got the call late Thursday night to come on do a show. So here we are. And if we're going to do a show, we might as well win for you guys. What the hell, right? We're here to do it. So it's the same game parlay for free on a recorded line. It pays $450 for every $100 wagered. It's yours. It's free. Hey, you know, summer is what? You know, 3 weeks away, I believe, from today.
19: Yeah.
18: Summer's 3 weeks away from today. This leads you right into the end of spring, the beginning of summer, make you some money, carry you through baseball, on into football season. 888-994-6669. Now, Tony Powers, regardless of whether there's a show any week that we do this business, you know, you're still doing your initial bankroll program, a program that is designed to make $1,000 turn into $6,000, which is three plays, only risking your initial wager twice. We say it all the time. There is a risk. We've said that on every show. This is sports wagering, boys and girls. Be grown up about it. There's a risk. Our job, Tony, is to maximize the profit, minimize the risk, and we feel the IBR program does just that.
19: So the bottom line is this. We talked about it last week. We came up with a three-game system where you risk Let's say you're $1,000 better. You risk a dime on game one, you win, now you have two. You risk two on game two, you win, now you have four. You take your $1,000 investment back, play with their money, and on game three, you risk $3,000 to make six. Here's the beauty about that, and we talked about it last week. We can win 20% of these IBR system plays and make you money.
18: Good money.
19: I'm not talking about making a dime. We're talking about making $6,000, $8,000, $10,000. And that's without losing game three. We're risking nothing. So, guys, what we do here, if you guys think that I want to listen to him and he wants to listen to me, and when Bobby's here, we got to listen to him, we're not. We're here to help you make money. That's why we exist. 21 years of experience. We get asked 2 days before today to do a radio show. We walk in, no paper in hand. We're talking. We know what we're doing. We know what our job is. All you guys have to do is call 888-9-WIN-NOW. Get the two-team same-game parlay that pays 4.5 to 1. And ask about money management, IBR, looking at business as an investment.
18: We've said it forever. At least I have. Tony, I know you've been on the show. I think it's 4 or 5 years now. But I said you have to treat sports wagering as a business. You have to treat it almost like you treat the stock market, right? And people get confused by this because, you know, if you have $100,000, just, and I'm not saying you do or you don't. It's not my business. But just use that because it's an even number, right? And you wanted to invest in the stock market, you would put it in a stock. But most of you would diversify. Most of you wouldn't put $100,000 on AT&T or, you know, Sprint, whatever. I don't know. Whatever company, right? It's the same thing in sports wagering. If you have $100,000, you're not risking $100,000 on one game. That would be insanity. You're risking a percentage of that, let's say $5,000 or $10,000, which is 5 or 10%, and you're building the bankroll. That is what we preach. That is what we've always preached. You never bet all the money that you have because a guy can turn an ankle. A starting quarterback could get hurt. A starting pitcher can throw a pitch, get lined off the head. Anything could happen in any game. We've said that to you guys. Yes. So to protect yourselves from that, you bet a certain percentage and you build it up with smarts, with patience, with discipline. That's what we offer when you call 888-9-WIN-NOW. That's 888-994-6669. We always tell people, if you're just a lunatic, if you got to bet 5 to 10 games a day, don't call.
19: If you're emotional, you can't bet. You can't go favorite teams. You can't, you know, cry after you lose one game. You can't get excited when you hit three.
18: I mean, I had a guy, I tell the story all the time. I had a guy that refused to bet the San Diego Chargers. Now I'm going back years and years and years. Because prior to that, in college, Phillip Rivers threw some sort of interception, cost him a bet, and he said he'll never bet Phillip Rivers ever again. And he took that for years. That's a lunatic. That's crazy.
19: Emotion.
18: That's crazy.
19: It's emotion. We talk about fandom all the time. Okay? We're on a certain cities where, you know, they're so in love with their teams. And we're talking about Buffalo, Philadelphia, Pittsburgh, no matter where we are.
18: Got a Buffalo,
19: Boston,
18: man.
19: Boston. They just love their teams. And that's great. But guys, we're here to make money. That's why it's got to be business. Okay, business has to come first. 888-9-WIN-NOW.
18: 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It starts with one phone call, 888-9-WIN-NOW. 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All right, back here on the Sports Investors Daily Radio Show. Got Tony Powers with me for this segment. Good to be with everyone. Yeah, I know. I said it. I said it in a few of these segments now. We weren't going to have a show this week. You know, things change. If there was no, OKC San Antonio game seven, we wouldn't be doing a radio show. Like, I'm just being honest with you guys. But there is a game seven. Everyone in the world, at least in our country, is going to want to watch it. If you're going to want to watch it, you want to might as well make some money on it, right? And it's a tough series to call because the series like this are very hard because it's a back-and-forth series. Yep. And the home team hasn't won every home game. So you had the home team lose one in both. OKC lost one. San Antonio lost one. The last four games have been all back-and-forth, you know. OKC blows them out in game five. San Antonio comes back, blows them out in game six. So the layperson out there who've watched six games of this series, and OKC is around 3.5 right now, you actually have no idea which way this is going to go. You think OKC is going to win because they're the defending champions. They're home for game seven. But I tell you, if that San Antonio team that showed up in game six, OKC is going to have a hard time tonight.
19: Well, you got the two best teams.
18: Yes, agree.
19: I mean, bottom line,
18: the New York fans might disagree, but
19: No, two best teams, but that team out of New York is just playing at a level right now that is insane. We've never seen it, and they're going to give fits to the team that wins the West. Okay, so if you guys call 888-9-WIN-NOW, you're going to get a two-team same-game parlay that pays about 4.5 to 1. 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Not only that. 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We may not be doing shows, but we're here. 888-9-WIN-NOW. 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
18: Interesting tidbit about the finals that are coming up, regardless of who plays in it. We know New York is there, whether OKC or San Antonio, that remains to be seen tonight. But right now, on two of the main sports books, I'm not allowed to mention what ones. If you think OKC is going to win the title, you can get them at plus 130 right now, right? Now, whoever wins tonight, OKC or San Antonio, is going to be, again, if there's no injuries, right? If Shea don't get hurt or Wembanyama don't get hurt, they're going to be favored over New York. It's already done. OKC, I believe, is minus 270. San Antonio is minus 260 to beat New York, right? But if you think OKC is going to win game seven, it makes some sense to bet them at plus 130 because they're going to be favored in the next round.
19: Of course.
18: So you could actually middle it and make some money.
19: They might even be favored in every single game. So might San Antonio. Even when they get to New York, they might be favored in every game. We don't know that. I mean,
18: So New York's on an 11-game winning streak, right? Now, let's say New York goes and splits on the road. Whoever they play, they're playing the first two on the road. Let's say they split there. That game three at MSG.
19: Oh, insanity.
18: First of all, you can't even get into the building. It's $3,000 just to get in and sit in the worst seat. The worst seat. $3,000 just to get into the building. And the New York fans are just going to be crazy. I think New York might be favored in game three. But if they come back.
19: If they split.
18: Yeah, if they split. I think if they come back 0-2, they won't be. But
19: you're right. As far as the value bet, if you think the West is going to win, you bet San Antonio or you bet OKC.
18: You can get San Antonio. You can get San Antonio plus 240 right now.
19: Yeah.
18: Right now. right now, after tonight, they're going to be favored.
19: They're
18: going to
19: be minus 240 against New York.
18: Yeah, so if you bet $1,000 on San Antonio to win the finals and get them at plus 240 right now, right? That's 2,400, okay? New York is probably going to be plus 220 against San Antonio.
19: You can hedge and not lose.
18: You put $1,000 on that, that's 2,200. You're either going to win 1,400 or you're going to win 1,200. These are the things that we look at. Now, someone driving down the road, or if you're on 95 listening in Philadelphia, like, what I just said to you sounds like Chinese. You probably never even thought of it. Now, some of you are sharp and might have thought of it, but most of you haven't. You're like, what the hell is Chris talking about right now? Give us a call. This is what we do all week long, every day, every hour. We look for value to the best of our ability. We look to put our customers in the best situation. And we are going to load up in the finals. So, starts today. It's the last Saturday of May. We're giving you a two-team parlay, same-game parlay. Every $100 wagered pays $450. Everyone, okay? It's free. It's on a recorded line at 888-994-6669. 60-second recap coming up. We'll have JR. Keep it right here. All right, here we go with the recap. And this one is brought to you by the Bet Big Talk Loud Podcast. 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So that's 4.5 to 1 on your money. 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It's always good to see him. Had to pull him into the studio this morning. I'm like, hey, man, once Game 6 was determined and we knew there was going to be a Game 7 tonight, we had to run and do this show. All good. 888-9-WIN-NOW. JR, we're giving out a same game parlay. It's the last Saturday of May. This same game parlay for every 100 wagered pays back 450. We feel like this is the perfect opportunity to send people into the last couple weeks of spring on into summer with a nice little jump start, nice little bankroll, as we are only, 3 months away from the football season.
20: Yeah, it's unreal. I could not be more excited to be back in the studio. You gave me a

0: 4.5 to 1. And if you've been listening to this show, you know we hit a lot of these. I mean a lot of these. So do yourself the favor. Take advantage. Probably the last one we're doing for the season. Just a few months away from opening up for football. So call the number. Get it free. It's on the recorded line right now at 888-994-6669.
1: I said it in the very opening segment of this show with Tony Powers. I feel like Michael Corleone from The Godfather. Every time I think I'm out,
0: I know where that was going.
1: They pull me back in. I thought I was done with these radio shows. Middle of May.
0: I thought we were done well. I mean, I know we keep doing the podcast every week.
1: Oh, yeah. That's,
0: I like doing that.
1: Yeah, 100%.
0: But, you know, getting in the studio, making the radio show. Poor engineer. He's got to get in here, dragged in.
1: Those texts were funny Thursday night when I got them, and I started sending them out, you know, after the San Antonio wins game 6. Said, hey, you know, we all got to be in on Saturday. And then the text messages, are you kidding? What's going on? But listen, we've been breaking down this series. Obviously, yesterday on Friday, you know, we had guys watching all 6 games, you know, trying to give everyone the best advantage they could possibly have. Because I said it in the earlier segment, JR, with Tony Powers, lots of people are confused tonight. This is a tough game. This is a very tough game to call. And the layperson out there that hasn't really paid attention really doesn't have a chance.
0: John Q. Public's going to have, I mean, it's going to be great for the books. They'll probably have that 50-50 action that they love. If they get same amount of money on both sides of the game, they're scoring out and making the juice, which is going to be a ton of money being
1: bet. All they want to do anyway.
0: On game 7, right. So, yeah, I think that they're pretty much set. But the public, like you said, they're going to have a hard time on this matchup. I don't think we will. I mean, we've hit pretty much every game in this series. We've done great all the way through Eastern Conference, Western Conference. We've just been killing it. So, first off, call the number. Again, you're getting the game free on the recorded line at 888-994-6669. 888-994-6669. 2-0, absolutely free on the recorded line. You get the game winner, and we're going to give you a huge prop bet. Together, they're going to pay 4.5 to 1. And guys, we've really, really been nailing these left and right. So take advantage. 888-994-6669. But the game's been great. I mean, I understand, you know, some of the games, 20, 30-point blowouts. I mean, New York, obviously, annihilating competition. I think they've averaged each game winner by like 19 points.
1: It's crazy.
0: 11 straight wins in the playoffs. The most incredible run I've since being a New York fan, you know, back in the 90s till now, to see the kind of run that they're on. And now everyone's saying that they can beat the Western Conference, right? Before all this happened, go back 2 months ago, no chance that the Eastern Conference was going to give any competitive edge to what everyone thought was going to be OKC in the Western Conference. Here we are, Game 7 in the Western Conference, going deep, and New York already 4-and-done and going to have, you know, more than a week, almost 2 weeks off.
1: I said it on the podcast. I said it would shock me if anyone other than OKC and San Antonio played in the West. That was easy. I thought it would be Detroit and Boston in the East.
0: Sure.
1: That's what I thought. I said that on the podcast. I said that would shock. And it was. I am shocked that New York is playing as well as they are. Not that they're just beating teams. They're killing teams.
0: Killing teams. And I think a lot of it has to do with the depth, which is huge, which OKC would be able to, you know, obviously have a nice game against them, whereas I don't think San Antonio has as much depth. New York would have a much better matchup with San Antonio.
1: So there is a story, if you guys haven't heard, you know, Mitchell Robinson broke his pinky. He had to have surgery. He's supposed to play. Now, Mitchell Robinson is not a shooter anyway. I think the guy's shooting like 25% from the free throw line right now. But he gives them minutes, and he gives them good minutes. He gives them energetic minutes. So that's something to keep an eye on. But I said it on a podcast, and the New York fans have killed me. They've killed me, and that's fine. I think whoever wins Game 7 tonight is going to be the champion. I do, and that's just, I have no belief in New York.
0: Well, that's because, right. I mean, you were born and raised and stayed in New York your whole life.
1: No, it has nothing to do with fandom. I've just watched them all.
0: In the next segment, I got to ask you, as far as, do you think that if New York goes all the way, does Dolan get a pass?
1: No. 888-994-6669. Keep it right here on Sports Investors Daily. All right, here we go with the recap. And this one is brought to you by the Bet Big Talk Loud podcast, along with TakenVegas.com. We have a big game tonight, San Antonio OKC. 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

0: 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So the question JR had asked me prior to going to the 60-second recap was if Dolan gets a pass if New York wins. I do not think that is the case. I still think he's a schmuck. I think Brunson gets catapulted. You're not going to turn on a television and see a commercial without Jalen Brunson in it if they win this title.
1: Well-deserved.
0: Absolutely.
1: Well-deserved.
0: Because he came here.
1: Listen, in my lifetime, we've never had the best point guard in the league playing on our team.
0: We still don't.
1: At that time. Well,
0: There's a guy over in L.A. named Luka Doncic. He is better.
1: Right now, Jalen Brunson.
0: Well, right now.
1: This season.
0: Right now,
1: Jalen Brunson brought way more to the table than Doncic did.
0: Before Doncic got hurt, Doncic was really, really good.
1: Not going to argue, but right now, again, to have arguably the best point guard in the league on the team.
0: Frazier.
1: Which huge. Huge. I mean, that's what wins championships. That's what
0: Absolutely.
1: People talk about. And listen, I have destroyed Dolan for decades on end. Been one of my favorite things to talk about, destroying this man. But if they win a championship, I'm not giving him a pass for 30 years of destruction, but he actually did it.
0: It's not even...
1: To put together this team and to do it the way that he did, I got to give him some kind of props, and he does just drop a little bit off of that.
0: So let me get this straight. You do one thing right over 36 years. One thing right. I mean, I would love, if I had a marriage where I lasted 36 years and did one thing right, my wife stayed with me.
1: My father used to tell me, you know, if you're a bridge builder and you build 1,000 good bridges, no one says anything, but the one that tumbles down, you're known as the worst bridge builder in the world.
0: You know, that's a great saying, but I mean, if he gets one right out of 36, and by the way, you have some of the most money, you play in the most epic city, you play in the most epic building.
1: Well, it's also very hard to get players there because of the taxes. I mean, even though you're paying more, you're still going to make less because of the amount of money that the city takes from you. It's insane.
0: It's crazy. 888-9-WIN-NOW is the number to call. 888-994-6669. I'm Chris Hodge. Got JR with me. Had Tony Powers on before. He'll be on again in a little while. This is the Sports Investors Daily Radio Show. We were not supposed to be doing a show today. We weren't even supposed to be doing a show last week. We are contracted to come back on September 5th. I know people have been asking me. September 5th is when we are contracted to come back on for the football season. But hell, hit this parlay today. World Cup starts in about 10 days, 11 days, whatever that is. What the hell, right?
1: Why not?
0: Why not?
1: I got to say, I often, many, many, many of the years I've been in this business, I've taken off in the summers, right? Baseball has not been something that we've paid a ton of attention to. But this year, we are on such a run. I had the biggest run I've ever had in 31 years in this business with a 31-2 run during hockey, okay? That's unprecedented. And now during baseball, we are running absolutely red hot. So I'm going to go the whole summer. I am developing a lot of new players to get them ready for the football season. The idea is over the next 3 months to take players from their 5 or 10 dime bankrolls and turn it into 6 figures so that they're betting 5 or 10 times the amount that they started with when we get the football season. Now, it always starts the same way. Call the number. You're getting the winner of tonight's big game. And you're also going to get a big prop bet that's going to, if you put them together, bring you back 4.5 to 1, 450 approximately on every 100 you bet. So you get it free on the recorded line at 888-994-6669. That's 888-994-6669. Call the number, get the winners. Let's make you some money and then get involved, because money management is absolutely key if you want to get to that next level, if you want to take that 500 or that 5,000 and add a zero to it. It takes great strategy, and that's what we do. 888-9-WIN-NOW, 888-994-6669.
0: Throughout the duration of these shows, and we've done, I think this is number 55 or 56. I lose count because, you know, we just...
1: I didn't even know it was that high.
0: It's that, between Saturdays and Sundays. We've released 10 parlays over those 55, 56 shows. Okay, we won six of them. Won six out of the 10. So if you just got, and most of those six out of 10, those were same games that paid over 4-1.
1: I was going to say, it wasn't just three paying, and a half right. or so, right? We're not so, talking 2-1s.
0: Correct. So let's say you win 4-1 six times, you win 2,400. You lose 100 four times, you lose 400. Guys out there, just do the math. Very simple.
1: It's really not that hard.
0: No.
1: And then you put together the fact that we hit, what, 65, 66% of the picks that we give for free on the recorded line throughout 60. The year?
0: 60%. 60%.
1: You put that on top of it, and those are, even if you just made them single units, yep. you're still picking up.
0: Well, and a bunch of those were the false favorites where they were averaging plus 180.
1: Correct.
0: So, again, if you just called us throughout the year, Saturday and Sunday when we do the show, now we only do the Sunday during the pro football season, right? Once we get to the big game in February, we don't do Sundays anymore. We just carry through Saturdays. But, listen, we've had so much success on the show. You and I have had so much success with the podcast that we just said, the heck with it. Keep it going. Let's try to make people money. That's ultimately what we're here for.
1: Correct.
0: We just want to make people money.
1: And we love what we do. I mean, if we weren't in the studio having a good time and really enjoying what we do, especially weekends now, we sure wouldn't be doing it. So call the number, guys. Take advantage. 888-994-6669. 2-0 absolutely free. The game side winner with a prop bet will pay around 4.5-1. 888-9-WIN-NOW.
0: Again, it's free. 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It's on a recorded line at 888-9-WIN-NOW. 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All right, back here on the Sports Investors Daily Radio Show. Got Tony Powers with me for this segment. Good to be with everyone. Yeah, I know. I said it. I said it in a few of these segments now. We weren't going to have a show this week. You know, things change. If there was no OKC San Antonio Game 7, we wouldn't be doing a radio show. Like, I'm just being honest with you guys. But there is a Game 7. Everyone in the world, at least in our country, is going to want to watch it. If you're going to want to watch it, might as well make some money on it. Right? And it's a tough series to call because the series like this are very hard because it's a back and forth series. Yep. And the home team hasn't won every home game. So you had the home team lose one in both. OKC lost one. San Antonio lost one. The last four games have been all back and forth. You know, OKC blows them out in game 5. San Antonio comes back, blows them out in game 6. So the layperson out there who've watched 6 games of this series, and OKC is around 3.5 right now, you actually have no idea which way this is going to go. You think OKC is going to win because they're the defending champions. They're home for Game 7. But I tell you, if that San Antonio team that showed up in Game 6, OKC is going to have a hard time tonight.
2: Well, you got the two best teams.
0: Yes, agreed.
2: I mean, bottom line,
0: The New York fans might disagree, but...
2: No, two best teams, but that team out of New York is just playing at a level right now that is insane. We've never seen it. And they're going to give fits to the team that wins the West. Okay? So if you guys call 888-9-WIN-NOW, you're going to get a two-team, same-game parlay that pays about 4.5-1. So if you bet 100, you get back about 450. Not only that, ask about the finals, ask about Major League Baseball, how to get involved with both, how to manage your money, how to look at this as a business. Because, guys, we're about, when the finals are over around the 16th, 18th, you're about 2 months away from preseason football, 1 week away from college football, and for you guys, you got 8 weeks to build a bankroll. That's what we're here to do over the summer. We may not be doing shows, but we're here. 888-9-WIN-NOW. Any day of the week, you can get us on the phone, ask about sports wagering as a business, as an investment. 888-9-WIN-NOW.
0: Interesting tidbit about the finals that are coming up, regardless of who plays in it. We know New York is there, whether OKC or San Antonio, that remains to be seen tonight. But right now, on two of the main sportsbooks, I'm not allowed to mention what ones. If you think OKC is going to win the title, you can get them at plus 130 right now, right? Now, whoever wins tonight, OKC or San Antonio, is going to be, again, if there's no injuries, right? If Shea don't get hurt or Wembanyama don't get hurt, they're going to be favored over New York. It's already done. OKC, I believe, is minus 270. San Antonio is minus 260 to beat New York, right? But if you think OKC is going to win game seven, it makes some sense to bet them at plus 130 because they're going to be favored in the next round.
2: Of course.
0: So you can actually middle it and make some money.
2: They might even be favored in every single game. So might San Antonio. Even when they get to New York, they might be favored in every game. We don't know that. I mean,
0: So New York's on an 11-game winning streak, right? Now, let's say New York goes and splits on the road. Whoever they play, they're playing the first two on the road. Let's say they split there. That game three at MSG.
2: Oh, insanity.
0: First of all, you can't even get into the building. It's $3,000 just to get in and sit in the worst seat. The worst seat. $3,000 just to get into the building. And the New York fans are just going to be crazy. I think New York might be favored in game three. But if they come back...
2: If they split.
0: Yeah, if they split. I think if they come back 0-2, they won't be. But
2: But you're right. As far as the value bet, if you think the West is going to win, you bet San Antonio or you bet OKC.
0: You can get San Antonio. You can get San Antonio plus 240 right now.
2: Yeah.
0: Right now. Right now. After tonight, they're going to be favored.
2: They're
0: going to
2: be minus 240 against New York.
0: Yeah. So if you bet $1,000 on San Antonio to win the finals and get them at plus 240 right now, right? That's 2,400. Okay. New York is probably going to be plus 220. Against San Antonio.
2: You can hedge and not lose.
0: You put $1,000 on that, that's $2,200. You're either going to win $1,400 or you're going to win $1,200. These are the things that we look at. Now, someone driving down the road or if you're on 95 listening in Philadelphia, like what I just said to you sounds like Chinese. You probably never even thought of it. Now, some of you are sharp and might have thought of it, but most of you haven't. You're like, what the hell is Chris talking about right now? Give us a call. This is what we do all week long, every day, every hour. We look for value to the best of our ability. We look to put our customers in the best situation, and we are going to load up in the finals. So, starts today. It's the last Saturday of May. We're giving you a two-team parlay, same-game parlay. 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It's free. It's on a recorded line at 888-994-6669. 60-second recap coming up. We'll have JR. Keep it right here. All right, here we go with the recap. And this one is brought to you by the Bet Big Talk Loud podcast, along with TakingVegas.com. We have a big game tonight, San Antonio OKC. And we have a two-team, same game parlay, absolutely free, on a recorded line at 888-9-WIN-NOW. 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All right, back here on the Sports Investors Daily Radio Show, I got the co-host of the Bet Big Talk Loud podcast with me, JR. It's always good to see him. How to pull him into the studio this morning. I'm like, hey, man, once game six was determined and we knew there was going to be a game seven tonight, we had to run and do this show. All good. 888-9-WIN-NOW. JR, we're giving out a same game parlay. It's the last Saturday of May. This same game parlay for every 100 wagered pays back 450. We feel like this is the perfect opportunity to send people into the last couple weeks of spring on into summer with a nice little jump start, nice little bankroll, as we are only, 3 months away from the football season.
1: Yeah, it's unreal. I could not be more excited to be back in the studio. You gave me a shout this morning, said that we were doing it. I was pumped. I actually had something really big to look forward to. We've been killing it in-house between baseball, between basketball. I don't know the last time we actually even lost a game in the playoffs, so it's been surreal. And hockey, of course. I mean, killing it in hockey. So here's what you want to do. 888-994-6669. Not just the winner of this big matchup tonight, guys, but you're going to get a parlay that's paying 4.5 to 1. And if you've been listening to this show, you know we hit a lot of these. I mean a lot of these. So do yourself the favor. Take advantage. Probably the last one we're doing for the season. Just a few months away from opening up for football. So call the number. Get it free. It's on the recorded line right now at 888-994-6669.
0: I said it in the very opening segment of this show with Tony Powers. I feel like Michael Corleone from The Godfather. Every time I think I'm out,
1: I knew where that was going.
0: They pull me back in. I thought I was done with these radio shows, middle of May.
1: I thought we were done well. I mean, I know we keep doing the podcast every week.
0: Oh, yeah, that's great.
1: I like doing that.
0: Yeah, 100%.
1: But, you know, getting in the studio, making the radio show. Poor engineer. He's got to get in here, dragged in.
0: Those texts were funny Thursday night when I got them, and I started sending them out, you know, after the San Antonio wins game six. Said, hey, you know, we all got to be in on Saturday. And then the text messages, are you kidding? What's going on? But listen, we've been breaking down this series. Obviously, yesterday on Friday, you know, we had guys watching all six games, you know, trying to give everyone the best advantage they could possibly have. Because I said it in the earlier segment, JR, with Tony Powers, lots of people are confused tonight. This is a tough game. This is a very tough game to call. And the layperson out there that hasn't really paid attention really doesn't have a chance.
1: John Q. Public's going to have, I mean, it's going to be great for the books. They'll probably have that 50-50 action that they love. If they get same amount of money on both sides of the game, they're scoring out and making the juice, which is going to be a ton of money being
0: bet. All they want to do anyway.
1: On game seven, right. So, yeah, I think that they're pretty much set. But the public, like you said, they're going to have a hard time on this matchup. I don't think we will. I mean, we've hit pretty much every game in this series. We've done great all the way through Eastern Conference, Western Conference. We've just been killing it. So, first off, call the number. Again, you're getting the game free on the recorded line at 888-994-6669. 888-994-6669. 2-0, absolutely free on the recorded line. You get the game winner, and we're going to give you a huge prop bet. Together, they're going to pay 4.5 to 1. And guys, we've really, really been nailing these left and right. So take advantage. 888-994-6669. But the game's been great. Right? I mean, I understand, you know, some of the games, 20, 30-point blowouts. I mean, New York, obviously, annihilating competition. I think they've averaged each game winner by like 19 points. 11 straight wins in the playoffs. The most incredible run I've since being a New York fan, you know, back in the 90s till now, to see the kind of run that they're on. And now everyone's saying that they can beat the Western Conference, right? Before all this happened, go back 2 months ago, no chance that the Eastern Conference was going to give any competitive edge to what everyone thought was going to be OKC in the Western Conference. Here we are, game seven in the Western Conference, going deep, and New York already 4-and-done and going to have, you know, more than a week, almost 2 weeks off.
0: I said it on the podcast. I said it would shock me if anyone other than OKC and San Antonio played in the West. That was easy. I thought it would be Detroit and Boston in the East.
1: Sure.
0: That's what I thought. I said that on the podcast. I said that would shock. And it was. I am shocked that New York is playing as well as they are. Not that they're just beating teams. They're killing teams.
1: Killing teams. And I think a lot of it has to do with the depth, which is huge, which OKC would be able to, you know, obviously have a nice game against them, whereas I don't think San Antonio has as much depth. New York would have a much better matchup with San Antonio.
0: So there is a story, if you guys haven't heard, you know, Mitchell Robinson broke his pinky. He had to have surgery. He's supposed to play. Now, Mitchell Robinson is not a shooter anyway. I think the guy's shooting like 25% from the free throw line right now. But he gives them minutes, and he gives them good minutes. He gives them energetic minutes. So that's something to keep an eye on. But I said it on a podcast, and the New York fans have killed me. They've killed me, and that's fine. I think whoever wins Game 7 tonight is going to be the champion. I do, and that's just I have no belief in New York.
1: Well, that's because, right. I mean, you were born and raised and stayed in New York your whole life.
0: It has nothing to do with fandom. I've just watched them all.
1: In the next segment, I got to ask you, as far as do you think that if New York goes all the way, does Dolan get a pass?
0: No. 888-994-6669. Keep it right here on Sports Investors Daily. All right, here we go with the recap, and this one is brought to you by the Bet Big Talk Loud podcast. Last Saturday of May, and we have a two-team parlay, same-game parlay, Game 7, OKC San Antonio for free on a recorded line. 888-9-WIN-NOW is the number to call. 888-994-6669. 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So that's 4.5 to 1 on your money. Game 7 tonight. It's free. It's on a recorded line at 888-9-WIN-NOW. That's 888-994-6669. Also, if you want to learn how to treat sports wagering as a business and an investment, you give us a call at 888-994-6669. 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Go 2-0 for free. So the question JR had asked me prior to going to the 60-second recap was if Dolan gets a pass if New York wins. I do not think that is the case. I still think he's a schmuck. I think Brunson gets catapulted. You're not going to turn on a television and see a commercial without Jalen Brunson in it if they win this title.
1: Well-deserved.
0: Absolutely.
1: Well-deserved.
0: Because he came here.
1: Listen, in my lifetime, we've never had the best point guard in the league playing on our team.
0: We still don't.
1: At that time. Well,
0: There's a guy over in L.A. named Luka Doncic. He is better.
1: Right now, Jalen Brunson.
0: Well, right now.
1: This season.
0: Right now,
1: Jalen Brunson brought way more to the table than Doncic did.
0: Before Doncic got hurt, Doncic was really, really good.
1: Not going to argue, but right now, again, to have arguably the best point guard in the league on the team.
0: Frazier.
1: Which huge. Huge. I mean, that's what wins championships. That's what
0: Absolutely.
1: People talk about. And listen, I have destroyed Dolan for decades on end. Been one of my favorite things to talk about, destroying this man. But if they win a championship, I'm not giving him a pass for 30 years of destruction, but he actually
0: put together this
1: team and to do it the way that he did, I got to give him some kind of props, and he does just drop a little bit off of that.
0: So let me get this straight. You do one thing right over 36 years. One thing right. I mean, I would love, if I had a marriage where I lasted 36 years and did one thing right, my wife stayed with me.
1: My father used to tell me, you know, if you're a bridge builder and you build 1,000 good bridges, no one says anything, but the one that tumbles down, you're known as the worst bridge builder in the world.
0: Well, you know, that's a great saying, but I mean, if he gets one right out of 36, and by the way, you have some of the most money, you play in the most epic city, you play in the most epic building.
1: Well, it's also very hard to get players there because of the taxes. I mean, even though you're paying more, you're still going to make less because of the amount of money that the city takes from you. It's insane.
0: It's crazy. 888-9-WIN-NOW is the number to call. 888-994-6669. I'm Chris Hodge. Got JR with me. Had Tony Powers on before. He'll be on again in a little while. This is the Sports Investors Daily Radio Show. We were not supposed to be doing a show today. We weren't even supposed to be doing a show last week. We are contracted to come back on September 5th. I know people have been asking me. September 5th is when we are contracted to come back on for the football season. But hell, hit this parlay today. World Cup starts in about 10 days, 11 days, whatever that is. What the hell, right?
1: Why not?
0: Why not?
1: I got to say, I often, many, many, many of the years I've been in this business, I've taken off in the summers, right? Baseball has not been something that we've paid a ton of attention to. But this year, we are on such a run. I had the biggest run I've ever had in 31 years in this business with a 31-2 run during hockey, okay? That's unprecedented. And now during baseball, we are running absolutely red hot. So I'm going to go the whole summer. I am developing a lot of new players to get them ready for the football season. The idea is over the next 3 months to take players from their 5 or 10 dime bankrolls and turn it into 6 figures so that they're betting 5 or 10 times the amount that they started with when we get the football season. Now, it always starts the same way. Call the number. You're getting the winner of tonight's big game. And you're also going to get a big prop bet that's going to, if you put them together, bring you back 4.5 to 1, 450 approximately on every 100 you bet. So you get it free on the recorded line at 888-994-6669. That's 888-994-6669. Call the number, get the winners. Let's make you some money and then get involved, because money management is absolutely key if you want to get to that next level, if you want to take that 500 or that 5,000 and add a zero to it. It takes great strategy, and that's what we do. 888-9-WIN-NOW, 888-994-6669.
0: Throughout the duration of these shows, and we've done, I think this is number 55 or 56. I lose count because, we just...
1: I didn't even know it was that
0: high.
1: Yeah,
0: between Saturdays and Sundays. We've released 10 Paulies over those 55, 56 shows, okay? We won 6 of them. Won 6 out of the 10. So if you just got... And most of those 6 out of 10 were same games that paid over 4 to 1.
1: I was going to say it wasn't just 3.5 right. Or so, right? We're not talking 2 to 1s.
0: Correct. So let's say you win 4 to 1 6 times, you win 2,400. You lose 100 4 times, you lose 400. Guys out there, just do the math. Very simple.
1: It's really not that hard.
0: No.
1: And then you put together the fact that we hit, 65, 66% of the picks that we give for free on the recorded line throughout the year?
0: 60%.
1: You put that on top of it, and those are, even if you just made them single units, yep, you're still picking up.
0: Well, and a bunch of those were the false favorites where they were averaging plus 180.
1: Correct.
0: So, again, if you just called us throughout the year, Saturday and Sunday when we do the show, now we only do the Sunday during the pro football season, right? Once we get to the big game in February, we don't do Sundays anymore. We just carry through Saturdays. But, listen, we've had so much success on the show. You and I have had so much success with the podcast that we just said, the heck with it, keep it going. Let's try to make people money. That's ultimately what we're here for.
1: Correct.
0: We just want to make people money.
1: And we love what we do. I mean, if we weren't in the studio having a good time and really enjoying what we do, especially weekends now, we sure wouldn't be doing it. So call the number, guys. Take advantage. 888-994-6669. 2-0 absolutely free. The game side winner with a prop bet will pay around 4.5 to 1. 888-9-WIN-NOW.
0: Again, it's free. 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I think it's pretty interesting. Now, I'm a little biased because I'm one of the guys that does it, but I think you'll find it interesting. I've said for the last few weeks that this would be our last radio show for the season. They got me back for Cleveland, New York game 3. They got me back for OKC, San Antonio game 7. There is no NBA no matter what happens next Saturday. The finals are on Wednesday and Friday. So I do not believe we'll be doing a show, but maybe they get me in for the World Cup. I don't know. 888-9-WIN-NOW is the number to call for the same game parlay for free on a recorded line. Every $100 wagered pays back $450. So go check that out. All you have to do is give us a call at 888-9-WIN-NOW. That's 888-994-6669. And like I always do in the last few minutes of the show, so personal disclaimer, I say it all the time. I am under no contractual obligations to say what I'm about to say. But please wager responsibly. Do not ever bet more than you can afford to lose. Don't make yourself uncomfortable. That's when people get hurt when it comes to sports wagering. And no one wants to see that happening. Now, you know, if you have disposable income, whether it's 10 grand, 50,000, 100,000, it's not going to affect your life in any which way. And you want to take a shot with this and play a certain percentage and see if it really works. Hey, that's the guys. Those are the guys that make money. I've been doing this now since 2006. We are completing our 20th full year on radio. There's a reason why I've been on radio for so long. It's been a massive success. And look, not every year has been great, but every year has been profitable. And that's all that matters. So 888-9-WIN-NOW is the number to call right now, this moment. Our contract is supposed to start on September 5th of this year. But like I said, hey, you never know. Hope you guys enjoyed the show. Enjoy the game tonight. And we'll see you again on Sports Investors Daily. All right, here we go with the recap. And this one is brought to you by the Bet Big Talk Loud podcast. Last Saturday of May. And we have a two-team parlay, same game parlay. Game 7, OKC San Antonio for free on a recorded line. 888-9-WIN-NOW is the number to call. 888-994-6669. 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Game 7 tonight. It's free. It's on a recorded line at 888-9-WIN-NOW. That's 888-994-6669. 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
7: And a good Saturday morning, everybody. Welcome aboard. What's going on? Mike Gill with you here, 97.5 The Fanatic. Yes, it is me. I am back on The Fanatic in Philadelphia. When the nice weather is out, they bring in the big guy. What's happening, everybody? Good to have you with us. Nick Earnshaw producing today's show. You out there. Late night last night for the Phillies fans, and you were greeted with a Phillies loss. And let's start right there, right out of the gates. Let's start with that. Zach Wheeler pitching last night, and this is the story that we always hear. You got great pitching. You got Sanchez. You got Wheeler. And you had Wheeler last night, and you didn't win. It only takes one. It takes one night when your guy, I don't want to say isn't at his best. He was pretty good last night. 6 innings, 5 hits, 4 runs, 4 strikeouts. The Phillies had been 6-0 when Zach Wheeler pitches this year. They lost last night to the Dodgers. And the Dodgers team is not the Dodger team that you'll see in the playoffs. They've had some injuries right now. So this isn't even a full-strength Dodger team. They're on a 6-game win streak, and they beat you last night. Early in the game, Freddie Freeman hits the oppo. And you felt kind of at that moment when Robleski strikes out the side in the first, they get the two-run homer in the second, or the solo shot. No, it was a two-run homer for Freeman in the second. Late night, guys. The 10-10 start, not good for the guy who has to come on at 10 o'clock in the morning the next day. But when Freeman hits that home run, you almost had that feeling of a playoff game where I don't know that the Phillies are going to score in this game tonight. And it's not like Robleski is like Cy Young candidate here, but he strikes out the side, your offense struggles, and away we go. You're playing from behind the whole time. They scored four runs on solo homers. Freeman, I think Muncy got them, Otani later on in the game, and then Will Smith. Four solo shots, that's all it is. The Phillies pitching has shown they can shut down the Dodgers only to a certain degree. Yeah, they don't come out and score 8 runs off you, 10 runs off you, 9 runs off you. But if they score 4 and you can't get any runs, and this is your offense, what is your plan? We're going to dive into that today. We got a couple of ideas. We got a couple of things we heard during the week. And we will certainly hit on that throughout the show today. I also want to get into some Sixer stuff. We're going to talk to D. Lineham coming up in about 10 minutes from now. D's going to join us as the Sixers have a new president of basketball operations. And he's a WVU guy, which is where I went to school. So he's got to be pretty smart, right? Mike Ganzi, the former general manager of the Cleveland Cavaliers. So we'll talk to D about what does this signify now? What is Ganzi's role? What does Ganzi bring to the table? He is a guy that built the Cavaliers and have been to the Eastern Conference Finals. Remember, he traded for James Harden. How much say and how much power will he have with this basketball team? I think everybody wants to know what's next for the Sixers now that they have their guy in place. You know, a lot of people just figure that Bob Myers being here, that he will kind of be the overseer of everything. And Mike Ganzi now is the president of basketball operations. What is he? What does he bring to the table? And then I want to get these thoughts on, can they reconstruct this roster, or is it a run it back situation, much like the Phillies? That's coming up at 10:13. And then the Eagles, who, listen, we all know the offense is different. We all know the offense has a new coordinator. We all know A.J. Brown is probably not going to be here. Now what? What does that mean for this team moving forward? Once the A.J. Brown decision is made as early as Tuesday, where does this team go from here? John McMullen from Sports Illustrated, he'll join me in the 11 o'clock hour. And then Jeff Kerr is going to talk some Phillies with us tonight, today. I should say, right around 1:10, we'll have our Nuggets segment, as we always do, when Earnshaw is my producer, Nick Earnshaw, producing my show today. But that Phillies game last night, it's the eye-opening game. It's the game where you give up, you have your ace pitchers, Sanchez or Wheeler, you give up the early home run in the game, and then you can't get back in the game. And you're not facing Snell, you're not facing Otani, you're not facing their top-end pitchers. You're facing Justin Robleski. And if you're watching the Apple TV Plus game last night, they mentioned on the broadcast how Robleski had struggled in his last couple of starts, giving up 4 runs or more in a bunch of his starts recently leading up to the game. 7 innings, 1 hit last night, 9 strikeouts. He had a no-hitter going into, I think Schwarber hit that home run. I don't remember. Was that the 5th or 6th inning? I was about fading and falling asleep by that point. But Schwarber hits the solo home run, and there's 2 outs in the 6th. He almost got to the 7th inning with a no-hitter last night. We're talking about Justin Robleski here. So that's an eye-opening game for the Phillies. What can they do about that game? It was the 6th inning. What can they do? I have an idea that I put out there on the X platform this week, and it just got a ton of reaction. So I'm going to throw that idea out there in just a little bit. Also, Buster Aldi brought up an idea. I heard Johnny Marks talk about this on Middays with Marks during the week. I want to get into that conversation. Also, we'll get the latest on A.J. Brown. That's going to happen. But then what for the Eagles? But when we come back, we're going to start things off today. The Sixers with a little 5 o'clock news dump last night. They have announced their new president of basketball operations. What is Mike Gansey's power? What role does he have? Is he the right man to fix this team? We're going to talk to our own D. Lineham coming up next. We are just getting started right here. I am Mike Gill. It's 97.5 The Fanatic.
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15: All right, 97.5 The Fanatic. I am Mike Gill. We've got a bunch of stuff happening today. Last night, right around 5 o'clock, right after the 5 o'clock Friday, the Sixers put out a little information that we'll see what it means for the team. And they announced that Mike Gansey, the general manager of the Cleveland Cavaliers, he will be the new Sixers president of basketball operations. He replaces Daryl Morey. And what does this move mean? I think it's a very interesting, intriguing decision. Bob Myers, we know, kind of picking this next basketball, president of basketball operations. Let's bring Dee Lineman. She, of course, is our lead Sixers analyst and host of all our pregame Sixers coverage right here on 97.5 The Fanatic. I also spent half of a season calling Bluecoats games with Dee this year and had a blast doing that. And she joins me now for some more insight on this decision. Dee, good morning. How are you?
16: Good morning. I do find it funny. I'm so glad you said Friday at 5 o'clock because it's you and I both know, like, any team that makes a decision and puts it out Friday of any weekend, it's
15: right.
16: You want to fly under the radar, and obviously that is what this is. But that doesn't mean it's a bad hire. It just is funny that you do it on a Friday.
15: Right. Yeah, I was going to say it's a Friday, 5 o'clock, so it's like, you know, not everybody can jump in and kind of give an opinion on it. What does this signify to you as Mike Gansey, a guy who, look, took a team, and they're in the they were just in the Eastern Conference Finals. I mean, they're not taking some under-the-radar guy. Gansey's a guy who built an Eastern Conference Finals team. What's the messaging to you, Dee?
16: Well, obviously, after Cleveland lost, and I think that was a disappointment for them losing to the Knicks, but they quickly announced that they were keeping their coach, they were keeping their front office people. And I think that said, as an organization, they believed what was built there was done by the right people. And while we didn't get to the finals, we believed in what is happening there. And then, you know, that makes him a commodity, so to speak. I like personally, and you mentioned us doing G League stuff. You know, he came through the G League.
15: Right.
16: That's like where he got his front office beginnings. And he's been with an organization for more than a decade, for God's sakes. So I think when I think like that, I think of an Eric Spoelstra, right? He came up through the ranks, has been, and you know, is an incredibly successful coach. This is different position, of course. But when somebody believes in somebody and keeps them for as long as he's been with Cleveland, I say to myself, okay, maybe you don't know his name, but let's give him a chance. And one of the things that he has done well for them is supporting cast. And I think supporting cast is such an integral part of having a successful team. So you have your four people. You may want to move on. That's his decision. But let's just say it's Embiid. It's Paul George. It's Maxey. It's VJ. So, but the supporting cast has to be better than what we saw, you know, in the postseason.
15: No doubt about it. D-Lineham's with us, of course, 97.5 The Fanatic. You hear all six are season long. A lot of people, D, you know, the perception of Bob Myers being here has people excited. Hey, he won four championships. Do you think that he still will have a presence, a big presence, and a big role with this basketball team trying to make those decisions? Or is this now Mike Gansey's show?
16: I think it's Gansey's show. I think Myers is an incredibly bright guy, and I think he's very important to Josh Harris, but I don't think he wants to be in any of the day-to-day stuff. I think Josh asked him to do this, and it's like one move of Josh has a lot of entities, right? So he's helping him down in Washington. Whether that makes people here in Philly happy is not the point, but you know, I think this was him using good basketball intelligence and to make a critical hire that, you know, they had to move. I mean, I don't know what other people would say, but obviously the Jared McCain trade comes to haunt Daryl Morey. And was that the straw that broke?
15: Mm-hmm.
16: I would say probably. And now you need to make a smart decision, and you reached out to a person who has success and said, please use your intelligence to help me make the best hire.
15: You know, interestingly enough, Mike Gansey also traded for James Harden. That's one of the moves that Cleveland made there.
16: I know that people are going to harp on that. Well, the only thing is, I don't know how you go about the – and I'm sure he's going to be asked that question. Did he make that call or was it above him?
15: Right.
16: Do you know what I'm saying? I mean, it could be above
15: him. I was thinking the same thing. And one of the things I do, you mentioned you're four in Embiid, Paul, Tyrese, and VJ. Obviously, VJ is cemented here. Tyrese is about as cemented here as you can possibly be, I would imagine, as well. Do you see any path that Mike Gansey or anybody can try to move on from Joel and Paul, or do they just say, this is what we are, this is who we are, let's try to fix the peripherals? Because you got the Oubre, you got Grimes, you got Drummond. They're three guys in the rotation last year that might be that are free agents and might not even be here. But do you see any avenue for the Embiid or George, or are you just resigned to the fact that they are back here?
16: No, I mean, I think one of the great things about Billy King when he was in this position, he could move a contract. Like Dikembe Mutombo, people said, he's not going to be able to get rid of him. Oh, he got rid of him after he helped us get to the finals. God, how many years ago was that? 25. So I think that you only need one. You need one taker. So if he wants to do that, he certainly can work the phones and move on from one of those contracts. I believe that's possible because I just don't think anything is – you're stuck You know what I mean?
15: Definitive.
16: And now, well, whether you want to move on from... whether you want to move on from it, you know, like you want to say Ben Simmons. Daryl held out for, you know, he could have had Halliburton, but he wanted an all-star. Halliburton became an all-star.
15: Right. Well, and that's what I was going to say. Do you think that Daryl was better suited to move a contract? You know, he did the Simmons, he did the Harden, he did the Al Horford. Would he have been better suited to be the kind of guy to get rid of one of these contracts?
16: I think he believed in what he, obviously he signed Paul. So, you know, sometimes when you, it's your work, and he also obviously gave the extension to Joel, and people say, why did you do that? He did it earlier than necessary is my point.
15: Yeah.
16: So, you know, he saw what he saw in those two guys. Personally, I tell people, in the last game of the season, Joel was the best sixer on the floor, hands down. He didn't get any help from his other guys.
15: That's true. And that's always the case with Joel D, right? When he's out there, he's the best guy. It's just maddeningly frustrating.
16: Right. Availability is the best ability.
15: Well, before we rock and roll here, you and I got a chance to call. We saw Jared play in Delaware for the Bluecoats, and now we're seeing him start in the Western Conference Finals, which is just a joy to watch him play. Do you like Thunder or Spurs tonight? And by the way, Spurs got a player that I'm sure you saw with Julian playing some big minutes for them.
16: Julian played, 100%. So here's the deal. I said to somebody asked me this last night, who do I like in this game? I said, I didn't even look at the line yet. I said, but I'm going to guess it's around 3. And, you know, look it up and it's, you know, -3.5. And I said, because that says to me that Vegas doesn't even know which star. Is it going to be SGA or Wemby who has the better performance? Because they both have had poor performances at times. SGA in the last one, Wemby 2 games ago. So I think it's going to be, I think that comes down to literally being under 5-point game. I think we're watching the fourth quarter saying, oh, my God, who's coming out of the West?
15: That would be awesome. Well, you can look into it tonight on 97.5. The winner will play the Knicks. D-line them. Of course, 97.5, the Fanatic Sixers analyst, Sixers pregame right here on the Fanatic. And when they make moves, we talk to D. D, go tee off and have a good one.
16: Thank you. Thank you for accommodating my tee time.
15: Absolutely. Good to spend a couple moments with D. Lynam, who I spent a lot of time with this year. We called the Delaware Bluecoats games down there in Wilmington. That's a great product. That was a lot of fun. And the Sixers thing is going to be interesting this offseason. Can Mike Gansey, because if Maury's here, you know, you wonder, as D kind of mentioned, the Billy King thing. Billy King made the trade to get Mutombo and then later had to try to move him out because of the contract. Yes, he signed Embiid and George, but then does he realize, I got to get out of these deals? He won't be the guy to make those decisions. Now it will be Mike Gansey. Your thoughts on the deal? Hit us up on

0: 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When we come back, the Phillies were mentioned with one big name this week. Plus, I have another idea. Would you do these deals if you're a Phillies fan? Don't go away. I got that next. I'm Mike Gill. It's 97.5 The Fanatic.
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2: The Sixers, they find a replacement for Daryl Morey. I'm Nick Earnshaw with your Fanatic Sports Update. According to ESPN, Shams Charania, he reported yesterday that the Philadelphia 76ers have hired Cleveland Cavaliers general manager Mike Gansey to become their next president of basketball operations. Gansey will replace Daryl Morey after the 76ers fired him following their second-round exit. We inch closer to that ultimate June 1st as the buzz around A.J. Brown's ultimate exit is possibly days away, and there's been lots of different reporting on the subject, but Adam Schefter joined Kincaid and Souchunas earlier this week and gave his thoughts.
3: Honestly, don't know when it's going to happen next week. I just don't know. I really don't know right now, so we'll find out. But at this present moment, I cannot tell you whether it's going to happen Monday or Tuesday or Wednesday, morning, afternoon, night, but I would just expect it to be sooner rather than later.
2: The Phillies dropped their first game of a three-game set to the Los Angeles Dodgers on the road last night and are right back at it again tonight on the road. Jesus Luzardo is on the bump for the Fightins. I'm Nick Earnshaw on the home of the Sixers, Flyers, and the Union, 97.5 The Fanatic and the Fanatic app.
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6: 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So last night, Phillies lose. Let's get into that. Thanks to D-Lina, by the way. Always love talking hoops with D and the Sixers. We'll get back into the Sixers a little bit later on. If you have Sixers thoughts on the move, Mike Ganzi is the new president of basketball operations. Hit us up on the Davis Honda text line, 610-632-0975. But, all right. So last night, Phillies lose and Zach Wheeler pitches. If you're trying to win the World Series, we know the Phillies' offense is not what's going to carry them there. Like straight pitching. You got Wheeler. You got Sanchez. You lost last night with Wheeler on the mound. So, how do you fix the offense? Is there a fix? We have had having this conversation for 4 years now. They need a right-handed bat. They need more offense. They need better protection for Bryce Harper. They haven't got. Have they not got it and it's available, or have they not got it because it's not available? I think we have to start wondering, where is this bat coming from? They have tried the Austin Hayes. That didn't work. They have tried the Max Kepler. That was a terrible decision. Now they've handed another $10 million contract out to Adolis Garcia. That's not working. I don't know how much sand is left in the hourglass for Adolis Garcia, but you keep trotting him out to right field and you reap what you sow. The results are going to be what they are. The guy's hitting under 200. Adolis Garcia is cooked. Great right fielder. Probably a great dude. I don't know him. But I don't think he can hit anymore. If you brought him in here thinking he was going to find the fountain of 2023, if you look at that, and said, hey, he's going to come back and find the fountain of 2023. It's not happening. He just can't. It's not in there anymore. So you've got to try to either A, be creative, or come up with a different way and just either realize we cannot go down the route of finding a bat. So Buster Olney this week said something that I think has to perk your ears up a little bit. Has to perk your ears up a little bit, and I'll explain why. Here's what Buster Olney said on PTI.
7: Tarik Skubal, who's going to be a free agent in the fall, would bring back a ton of value. And if he is traded, pay attention to some of the usual suspects, teams like the Dodgers, like the Phillies. I think the San Diego Padres will be an interesting team to watch.
6: All right. The usual suspects, like the Phillies, like the Dodgers. two things here. He's hit the Padres too, who you just swept. Two things. One, you cannot let the Padres or the Dodgers get Skubal. If that happens, it is game, set, and match in that playoff series. A left-handed pitcher like Tarek Skubal carving up your lineup, you cannot let that happen. So, he mentioned the Phillies as a suitor. And one would say, well, the Phillies already have good pitching. Why are we going out and to get more pitching? If you can't find a way to generate more offense, you're going to have to find more pitching. I'm sorry. Sanchez, Wheeler, Skubal, and Lizardo, those four guys, that might change the dynamics of a series. Because think about this. Sanchez, let's say he pitches like an ace and has a scoreless inning streak going, and he wins game one. And then Wheeler doesn't have it in game two, and he loses. And now the series is 1-1. Now you're going to Jesus Lizardo. And quite frankly, yeah, Lizardo's good at times, and there's times that he's not so good. So in a 1-1 series, I'm going to turn the thing over to Jesus Lizardo. I don't know what I'm getting. You know, Lizardo right now has an ERA of 4.38 and a WHIP of 1.28. I mean, those numbers are good. They're not great. So if I can go get Skubal and he's pitching in the third slot for me, Sanchez game one, Wheeler game two, Skubal game three, now all of a sudden, okay, if I win game one with Sanchez, I lose game two with Wheeler, now I have Skubal going. And I win game three, I go to Lizardo in game four. Even if Lizardo loses that game, the series is now 2-2, and I have Sanchez ready to go in game five. And you might say, really? They need more pitching? What about the offense? I don't think there's a bat out there that you are going to feel comfortable with that has improved this lineup, if anybody has one, okay? Anybody in the entire Delaware Valley right now, 610-632-0975. I invite you to call or text me on the Davis Honda hotline. Give me a bat because I don't have one. I do have one that I think is going to cause a divide in the audience today. I do have one name that I'm intrigued to see what you guys think. But first on the Skubal, here's the situation. Let's just play a little fantasy GM here. Let's go get Skubal. What am I giving up, Mike Gill? Andrew Painter, Justin Crawford, and Aiden Miller. Those are the three, and I have to give them up for Skubal. Who's doing that deal, and who's driving off the side of the road? 610-632-0975. What do you got? Those are the guys. If I'm Detroit, you want Skubal? By the way, Skubal's a free agent at the end of the year, so you got to figure out how to sign him as well. You want Skubal from me? Those are the three guys I want from you. Painter, Crawford, Miller. Who's in? Who's out? Let's start with that. And then I have a name as a bat. I have a name for a bat because unless anybody has a better name than me, and I certainly open up the phones and the text board to you guys out there, everybody in the Delaware Valley, I'm hanging out with you today till 2 o'clock. Let's find a bat. They need a bat. They need one bad. There's one bat that I think is attainable, affordable, and possibly could help this team out a little bit. Is he a difference maker? I don't know, but I'll tell you who it is coming up next. I'm Mike Gill. This is 97.5 The Fanatic.
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6: 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On the Twitter X platform this weekend, I put out a question for you. Now, the Scooble deal, if I'm the Phillies, now I think Johnny Marks was talking about this during Middays with Marks this week, that, correct me if I'm wrong, Earnshaw, he was not a proponent for Scooble. Like, he doesn't think that deal makes any sense. Is that what I was, what he was saying earlier this week? Oh, you were away this week, right?
20: I was away this week. I just got back. I'm tan.
6: You're tan. I saw you yesterday. The first thing in my mind was not, man, this guy looks tan.
20: It should have been.
6: Earnshaw and I yesterday were down the shore at the ShopRite LPGA Classic in Galloway. That place was jumping yesterday. So if you want to go watch some golf, head down there this weekend. I might actually head over there when I'm done the show today. But when I saw you yesterday and then today, I'm not like, man, you look really tan. But I'm pretty sure I saw Johnny Marks poo-poo the Buster Olney deal. And if Johnny Marks is listening, you can text me and tell me if I'm accurate or not. I saw a little clip this week during the week of him, and I thought he was like, this doesn't, you know, this isn't a move.
20: He did. He said, I do have the clip up. He said, so epically dumb that trade would be.
6: That's what I thought he said. I didn't want to put words in his mouth, but I thought he was like definitively against the move. And what was it? What was the exact wording?
20: So epically dumb.
6: Epically dumb. John Marks, smarter words cannot be talked about yourself than by yourself. Good job by you. This is like the only move. I don't know where John Marks or anybody else in the Delaware Valley thinks they're getting a bat that's going to help this team. Did you watch that game last night? Did you stay up for that game, Earnshaw?
20: Oh, I did. I did. It was all like right. Home run after home run.
6: It was home run after home run, except for by your team. Because if your team doesn't hit home run after home run, you don't win. And I know this team has got back into the thing, and they played a lot better baseball. But a lot of these wins are coming because Schwarber hits a homer and Harper hits a home run. The other night, Turner hit a home run. Romuto hit a home run. And if you out there listening think that Turner and Romuto and all these guys are going to hit home run after home run in the playoffs when you're facing better and better and better pitching, you got another thing coming. Unless you find me a bat and you say, Mike Gill, I have the bat, I'll say, okay, then I don't need a scoobal. But I just laid it out for you. You lost last night with Zach Wheeler pitching, right? Did I not witness Zach Wheeler pitch last night and they lost? Don't give me... Well, you got this great pitching, and if you get into the playoffs, you got this great pitching. I've seen them with great pitching in 2023, 24, 25, and it's not working. They can't score against good pitching. And when you're in the playoffs, you face good pitching every single game. There's not a game where it's like, well, they're throwing this guy today, and, you know, it's the fourth starter or the fifth starter, and you're going to lump. No, that's not what happens in the playoffs, especially against the team you played last night. So if I can go get Scooble, guess what? I make that move. Unless you give me a bat that fixes things. And I don't think there's a bat that fixes things. I will throw this idea out there. And okay, I want to preface this by saying I am not endorsing this deal. Mike Gill is not saying, this is the move. Go make this move. That's not what I'm saying. This is what I am saying, though. I have searched far and wide for a right-handed bat that can help this team. And I can't find one that makes sense. Mike Trout, as much as people want to scream to the high heavens, Mike Trout is not happening. He does not want to be traded. He makes so much money. They're not trading for Mike Trout. Byron Buxton is a right-handed bat that would probably help it. Not probably. He would help this team out. I don't think the Phillies have enough in their system to get Byron Buxton. And I don't think they want to give up an Andrew Painter to get Buxton. Now, would they flip Crawford and give up on him to get Buxton? Possibly. I just don't think there's a good fit to get Buxton. But that's one. If you told me they can get Byron Buxton, okay, I would be on board with that. What am I giving up to get Buxton? I don't know that I want to give up what I have to give up to get Byron Buxton. I don't want to give up as much for Buxton as I would for Scooble, put it that way. Okay, I'll give up whatever I have to get Scooble because he can win me a game. I don't know that Buxton can win me a game. Scooble can win me a game every time he pitches. Buxton, I don't know if Buxton can perform in the playoffs and single-handedly hit three home runs and hit, you know, give me the Nick Castellanos against the Braves in 2023. I don't know that Byron Buxton does that. So I don't want to give up as much to get Byron Buxton as I'm willing to give up to get Tarik Skubal. But here, and again, Earnshaw, I want you to make sure that I'm on the record by saying I'm not endorsing this deal. I'm just coming up with an idea, okay?
20: Yeah, you're taking what Buster Olney talked about and him being mentioning the Phillies and Tarik Skubal being maybe an option for them and saying, I would do the deal if it presented it itself. That's what you're saying, correct? That's how I'm taking it.
6: Okay, so this is it. You're right. Right now, I am searching for pennies on the dollar. So, if I can go pennies on the dollar, Harrison Bader is having an awful season with the Giants, okay? The last time I checked, and I will double check as we're having this conversation right now, Harrison Bader is hitting 170. It's actually 3 points up from where he was. So he's starting to come around a little bit. Bader's hitting 170 with 5 home runs and 14 RBI. He's got a 198 on-base percentage, a 358 slug. He's been terrible. But that's why I target him. Because he's been so bad, can I get him for pennies on the dollar? In other words, I'm letting you take a guy from my Jersey Shore team or my Clearwater team, and that's all you're getting. You want a young 17-year-old pitcher, 18-year-old pitcher who will never make the majors and just have him in your system, you can have him. I'll take Bader. I'll take the rest of this year and pay him. And then next year he makes $10 million. It's the same $10 million I've been giving Max Kepler and the guy I have now, Garcia. So you're basically paying him for the rest of this year and then $10 million for next year. The whole reason he's not here in the first place is because you didn't want to give him a two-year deal. He ended up getting a two-year deal at $10 million, a little over $10 million a year. You bring him back, you play him in center field. Crawford goes to left, which is where he's better. Marsh goes to right. Now Garcia is your fourth outfielder. And your hope is that Bader either reverts to the player that he was for 50 games here in Philly, where he hit 306 with five homers in 50 games. He was a spark plug. He's a better center fielder than Crawford is. Crawford will be better in left. Marsh is a very good right fielder. You got a really good outfield. You brought the Baroa kid up last night. He can be a fifth outfielder now. He's got speed. He plays defense. And you've got Garcia, who could be the right-handed player in right field. And you can either platoon him with Marsh, or he's the fourth outfielder. He goes in the games late. You could get him for cheap. Want to hear what you guys think. Nick, I know you said some text messages are coming in on the Davis Honda text board.
20: Yes.
6: Hold on. Let me get the number out there one more time. 610-632-0975. When we come back, if you're listening, do you like the Bader deal? Or are you saying, no, we've already gone down that road? Or you know what? If I can get him for pennies on the dollar, why not put him in center field and put Crawford in left and move Marsh to right and get Garcia out of this lineup? Plus, I want to hear what text messages are coming in. Give me a name. 610-632-0975. I'm Mike Hill with 97.5 The Fanatic.
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20: June 1st is approaching us. I'm Nick Earnshaw with your Fanatic Sports Update. We inch closer to June 1st as the buzz around A.J. Brown's ultimate exit is possibly days away. And there's been lots of speculation on what could happen. But Jalen Hurts, QB1, talked about what he could miss with A.J. Brown's production gone.
21: You know, I think for us, we're focused on learning the offense. It really doesn't change in terms of our approach to improve. There's an if, obviously been a lingering thing, but you know, nothing can replace all the greatness that we achieved together.
20: The 76ers, they found a replacement for Daryl Morey, according to ESPN's Shams Charania. He reported yesterday that the Philadelphia 76ers have hired Cleveland Cavaliers general manager Mike Gansey to become their next president of basketball operations. Gansey will replace Daryl Morey after the 76ers fired him following their second-round exit to the New York Knicks. The Phillies dropped their first game of a three-game set to the Los Angeles Dodgers last night and are right back at it again tonight on the road. Jesus Luzardo's on the bump for the Phils. I'm Nick Earnshaw on the home of the Sixers, Flyers, and the Union, 97.5 The Fanatic and the Fanatic app.
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6: All right, who could it be? I'm Mike Gill, but who could the Phillies bring in? Mike Gill Show, follow me on the Twitter X platform. I mentioned Harrison Bader reunion, not because I want a Harrison Bader reunion, not because I'm endorsing that, because I'm looking at a guy that I can get for pennies on the dollar. I'm looking for a cheap guy that I know performed here. I know, and the only reason I think I can get him cheap is because he stinks right now. I'm taking the shot that he comes here, fits back in with the group of guys, and finds a little bit of that magic again that allowed him to be. Listen, what happens in that series against the Dodgers last year if Harrison Bader's healthy? What happens in that series? He was about the only guy who showed up offensively. He just couldn't run the bases. Came up the bat, got a couple of hits, couldn't run the bases. So if Bader, who's hitting 197 right now, comes here, gives you gold glove level center field play, and let's just say he hits like 240. 240 is exponentially better than what you're getting from Adolis Garcia right now. You cannot continue to go through this season with Adolis Garcia playing right field if he's going to produce like this. Now, offensively, Garcia has been better than Bader this year. But I'm still willing to take the shot that Bader comes here, got off to a really slow start, and then comes here and feels a little bit more comfortable. 610-632-0975 on the Davis Honda text line. What do we got, Nick? Give me a couple names.
20: All right. So George in Feasterville, he's chiming in. He gave you kind of like a Bader-ish name, a reunion with Rhys Hoskins or Mike Trout.
6: All right. The Trout stuff, I mean, I don't even know. I would say this about Mike Trout. Listen, Trout is Millville. He's South Jersey. I live in South Jersey. We all know Trout. He is very well received in this area. Obviously, was a tremendous, tremendous player for a very, very long time out of the gates. And the last couple of years, the injuries have just suffocated him. He's got the power. He's hitting 238 right now. 235 with 13 homers, 30 RBIs. On base percentage, 400. He would be a tremendous asset and a fit. He makes so much money. I don't know. And for his age and his injury history, I just think you're going to be having the same conversation of this guy's old. He's breaking down and you're paying him 30 plus million. You've already got Harper. You've got Turner. You've got Nola. You've got a Schwarber who's going to have that contract where I'm sure in a couple of years, we're going to be talking about his deal. I just don't think they want to add another aging 30-plus million-dollar guy. Is he a player that fits? Of course he does. And if you're just saying, don't care about 3-4 years down the line, this is all to win just this year, and then we'll bemoan the fact that he's here on a horrible contract, then fine. Mike Trout would work. That being said, I don't even know where the conversation starts for Mike Trout. Is it Painter? Is it Crawford? Is it Miller? That's a whole nother conversation. What was the other name? Oh, Rhys Hoskins. The Hoskins thing, the problem with Rhys Hoskins is he's not a good defensive first baseman. And I really don't think the Phillies or Bryce Harper want to move off of first base. Rhys Hoskins has been pretty bad this year. I mean, he's in the same situation as Bader. The difference between Bader and Hoskins is Bader played gold glove center field. Hoskins does not play gold glove first base. So if I'm going to get, and by the way, Hoskins and Bader's numbers this year are very close. Hoskins is hitting 190 with five homers, and Bader's hitting 170 with five homers. I'll take the gold glove guy in center field over Rhys Hoskins. The Rhys Hoskins thing, I think they missed the boat on bringing in a right-handed first baseman. I don't think you want to ask an aging Bryce Harper to go back out to right field when he hasn't played out there in a year and a half now or 2 years. So I'd probably be out on both of those situations as opposed to Bader. I think Bader, you give up way less than Trout, way less than Trout. I think there's a chance that Bader can come back here. And I'm not the biggest Harrison Bader guy in the world either, by the way. But he did come here and perform at a very exceeded all expectations. Maybe there's a comfortability level that we're just discounting. 610-632-0975. Hit me up on the Davis Honda hotline. 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So what do you guys think about that? 610-632-0975. Would you bring back Harrison Bader? Listen, again, this is pennies on the dollar. And just to say, listen, going to put him in center field. I would imagine you bring Harrison Bader here. He hits number five in your lineup. So now you're going Schwarber, Turner, Harper, Bohm, Bader. Everybody else bounces back one. Stott bounces back to six. Realmuto's now hitting seventh. Brandon Marsh probably would hit in the sixth spot. I don't know why last night they hit Stott five and Marsh seven. It's almost that they value Stott. Now, I know a lefty was pitching. That they value Stott against lefties more than they do Marsh. So it's telling you, and Don Mattingly talked about this last week, that right now he's going to roll with the left-handers against left-handed, the left-handed bats against left-handed pitching because of the defense. He's like, if my right-handed bats can't hit lefties, I'm not going to play them. I'll just stick with the better defensive players. But he's putting Brandon Marsh out there against lefties, but he's not confident in it. There's games where Brandon Marsh is hitting ninth against lefties. Last night, Stott is hitting fifth against a left-handed pitcher. You can't roll a lineup out like that in a playoff series with Bryson Stott hitting fifth against a lefty. Are you kidding me? You can't roll a lineup out there with Brandon Marsh, Bryson Stott against lefties and having them hit in the five and the seven hole. You have got to find somebody to bounce those guys down the lineup a little bit. So if anybody has a better name, and again, this has to do with what I have to give up, virtually nothing. I would imagine the San Francisco Giants would jump at the fact to get out of that contract for Harrison Bader. Right? The Giants are, last I looked, let's update the standings for you here. They are the last place team. Actually, they're, 13 games under 500. They're 15 games out of first place. They're not going to win that division, okay? We all can agree with that. And they are 9 games out of the wild card. Their season is essentially cooked. So they signed Harrison Bader, who's not a young guy. He's not an old guy. You know, I think he's 30 or 31 years old. So, you know, they're kind of stuck in no man's land. They got a guy that they're paying this year, the rest of this year, and then again next year. And then you got a team that really needs to start over here. They got a new manager in there. They went out and got a couple of guys in free agency. Devers, they made the trade for last year. That's not working. They signed Bader for 2 years. That's not working. If I'm the Giants, I'm probably saying, okay, if somebody wants to get us out of this Bader contract, just take them. Give us a DFA guy. Give us a young pitcher. Give us something that we can just say, you take that contract. And I think that would be a move that could help this Phillies lineup out. It would make their defense better. And then you can focus on making the bigger move that we talked about a little while ago, where you go out and get a guy like Skubal, and your top end of the rotation is Sanchez, Wheeler, and Skubal. Those three guys pitch in a playoff series. You should be feeling very confident about that. Now your lineup has a right-handed bat in there. Is it a great right-handed bat? No. If it's the guy you had last year, you can have take that and you can run with it. If he's just half of what you got last year, he's better than Adolis Garcia. Even Adolis Garcia now has a role here. He can go play gold glove level right field. Late in the game, you move him to left right field. Marsh goes over to left field. And then, you know, you have an outfield of Brandon Marsh, Bader, and Garcia with the pitching that you have. That's a really formidable situation here. That, to me, is the best. You are maximizing the talent in this league. And it hit me a little bit when I see the San Diego Padres. The Phillies played the Padres and swept them last week. Padres are a good team. They're leading the West at the time. Nick Castellanos in the five hole some nights. He stinks. So everybody's got this problem except for the Dodgers. The Dodgers have this great lineup. So how do I combat that lineup? I got to outpitch them to even higher levels than I did last year. So go get a guy like Bader, who's just a cheap right-handed bat. That's just better than what you have right now. And then go get the pitcher. You got to stop chasing this right-handed bat that just doesn't exist. Now, unless you have a name, and Nick, I don't know that anybody's coming up with a good name yet. The Mike Trout name is going to be one who's obviously very good. 610-632-0975. I think that this is possibly the best situation. All right, got some people hanging on, got some text messages coming in. Hit us up on the Davis Honda text line, 2 o'clock today. My guy Ray Dunn for the live broadcast at Live Casino. He's gonna take you from 2 to 4 today for the first of our Fanatic FC broadcasts. So Ray at 2 today, 2 to 4 at Live Casino Hotel. Coming up, I want to get your reaction to the Phillies' methods of fixing this team. They're not broken, but look around this league. The league is broken. The league is broken. So we will dive into that throughout the show. But when we come back, John McMullen from Birds 365 and Sports Illustrated. All the stuff that happened at OTAs, all the stuff, we'll talk to him at 11:25. So we got Will Phils, McMullen, Jeff Kerr with some Phils in the 1 o'clock hour. Stick around. I'm Mike Gill. 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
6: All right, hanging out on a Saturday, I'm Mike Gill, 97.5 The Fanatic, hanging out with you guys as we get ready for, this is the last weekend of May. We're heading into June, and the Phils currently sit 9.5 games behind the Braves in the National League East. They are in the wild card mix, 2 games out of a wild card spot, so at least they rebounded to give us some summer baseball for a while there. It looked like it was going to be a long summer. Now, I'm trying to figure out how to get this team to October and to a World Series. As constructed currently, that is not happening. This is not a World Series team. This is not a team that is going to have a deep playoff run. I gave you a couple ideas. Buster Olney threw out there that the Phillies would be interested, or among the team interested, in Tarek Skubal. And it makes sense. They spend money. They're always going to be mentioned because they spend money. I'm in on that. I'm in on Skubal. I beef up my pitching, and then I can find a player that just changes my lineup a little bit, because I don't think there's a definitive player. I would say to the Giants, listen, you want to get out of that Harrison Bader contract? We'll take it. Here you go. Here's a Class A pitcher. You can have him. We'll take that, and we'll pay him next year. And then you have Bader, instead of trying to find another right-handed bat next year and paying $10 million for that guy. Remember, Castellanos' contract will be off the books next year. Taiwan Walker's contract will be off the books next year. You will have some money to spend. Bohm's contract will be off the books next year. You'll have a little bit extra money to be able to spend, so you can bring in a $10 million outfielder. And then now next year your outfield is Bader, Crawford, and Marsh. You're fine with that. Then you go spend some money elsewhere. 610-632-0975. Let me head to the phones on this Saturday morning. Cousin Ryan is joining us from Ardmore. Cousin Ryan, what's up, man?
0: How are you today?
6: I'm doing great.
0: So my question to you is, are we in win now mode?
6: Well, I think the answer to that is unequivocally 100% has to be yes. I mean, if you got Bryce Harper, Kyle Schwarber, Trey Turner, you know, the names. I mean, you signed all these guys. You can't bail on a year, right?
0: Right. I agree with you. So I think that in that instance, our right-handed bats right now are not producing, and this is an opportunity to bring home Mike Trout, and you might get away with it with sending Gage Wood over there. He's lighting it up in Double-A, and yeah, we can get Mike Trout for this short time, and then when the salary cap gets implemented, if it does, then we figure it out then.
6: I don't hate that idea. I know Dave Dombrowski was in Reading the other night to watch Gage Wood. What is Gage Wood? Is he a starter? Is he a relief pitcher? I don't know that they have the answer to that question. So if that's the starting conversation, see, here's the thing with Trout. We don't know if he wants to be traded. We don't know what the Angels would even be asking for. His name has come up so often, but there's never any package, right? So what else is included in that deal? And are you willing to just throw whatever they're asking for to just take a shot this year? Because, Ryan, let me ask you, 2 years down the road, you know that contract's going to be miserable.
0: Yes.
6: So,
0: but 2 years down the road, we have to restructure our entire payroll if the salary cap gets implemented.
6: Yeah, and that's a whole nother conversation. That how are these teams approaching this deadline when they don't even know if there's going to be baseball next year? So are they just saying, look, let's put all our chips into this season right here, and next year there might not be a season next year. We have no idea where this is going. The first offer that baseball made to the players was salary cap, and we know that has been a non-starter. So under that premise, you would say if that's where they're starting things, the union's going to say that is a non-starter for us. So that changes and clouds this conversation in a nutshell as well. The Mike Trout thing for me is hard because of the money and the years left on that deal. If you're saying for 2026, 1 year only, you probably take that shot, right?
0: Yes.
6: And that, I would be
0: that's
6: with you.
0: Why like my question was like, are we pushing all the chips in the middle because of what's looming behind us?
6: Yeah. It's a fair question, Ryan. Appreciate the call. It is fair. And the whole labor thing is looming, and it sucks. It sucks that this thing is looming. This labor situation is hanging over this. And I do want to comment on that real fast. The way that I see the labor situation, okay, in my opinion, yes, the Dodgers, to me, the Dodgers are the outlier. I'm not for or against a salary cap. I don't really care either way. But my experience is this. Generally, people who can overspend will make multiple bad decisions and try to cover them up with more bad decisions, a.k.a. the Mets. Right? The Mets are a team that spend, and are terrible because they have money, they make bad decisions, and then they try to fix their problems with more money. That is more the outlier is the Dodgers. And people who can't spend freely come up with creative ways to overcome spending obstacles. In other words, I can't overspend my problems, so I have to find ways to be creative. The Dodgers are the outlier. Big money, but smart decisions. The Mets are usually what you end up with. An open checkbook, bad money on top of bad money. So I don't think the disparity in the... I think the biggest problem is you need to have a floor. To me, that's the fix. The floor is more the fix than the cap. These teams can outspend and spend bad money. You need the floor to get the bottom teams up to a certain number. You got teams paying $75 million payrolls. They need to get to a number, 175. Can't spend under that. I think there's your compromise. Don't know if we'll get there. 610-632-0975. Let me sneak in one more real quick. Mark in King of Prussia. Mark, you're on the Fanatic.
1: Hey, my man, great show. I agree with you on Scooble. I'm in because Zach Wheeler has said, even before he had the thoracic outlet, that he's only going to pitch one or two more years. I forget, but it's a short deadline.
6: Yeah, his contract is up in 2027.
1: There. Yeah. So I would do that. I think your idea about Bader is brilliant. I would have never gone Garcia. I would have kept Bader. I thought it was stupid to let him go.
6: Well, Mark, they want to keep Bader.
1: He played well here in the 50 or 60 games, and it would give him a little bit of juice. I think that makes perfect sense.
6: They would have kept Bader for the deal. They would have kept Bader if he took the Garcia deal. He got a two-year deal, so he took the two-year deal. But the Phillies would have brought him back for 1 year, $10 million. Instead, he took a two-year – in fact – well, they signed Garcia first. I'm sure they negotiated with him and tried to say, hey, we'll take it for 1 year. And then he wanted a multi-year deal, which was his right, and he got the multi-year deal. But I think the Phillies would have brought him back for the 1 year $10 million that they gave Garcia.
1: But to your point, where we are in the calendar now, you'd really be paying, say, 15, 16 to Bader for 2 years.
6: Yes.
1: Not giving up a lot. And I think that would be the kind of juice they need. But you know, I like to look long-term, and long-term, the issue is farm system. Preston Mattingly is the most important guy in the organization. They have got to start. Look at Tampa Bay, a team like that, constantly bringing guys up, and it gives you flexibility. We just don't have that, and I'm afraid in 2 or 3 years, we're going to be looking at another lost decade where the old guys get old, and we have nothing to follow up with.
6: Mark, it's a great point. I appreciate the call. You know, you're right. Because in 2028, you're still going to have Harper. You're still going to have Turner. You're still going to have Nola. You're still going to have JT Realmuto. And it could be an ugly 10-year period, just like it was from 2012 to 2022, to turn to this period. Now you have to act on this because you're right. Their farm system doesn't have anything of excitement in it. So do you take your shot now? I think the Bader thing, it's a 1 year and a half. He just said you'd be paying it for the rest of this year, and then next year you take that shot now without giving up a lot from your farm system and hope the Dante Norris, the Gabriel Rincones, the Arun Escobars, the Gage Woods, that those guys, instead of giving them away to go get a Mike Trout, try to go get a Scooble. Now, for Scooble, you're going to have to give up a lot. You're going to have to give up Painter, probably Crawford or Miller, both, maybe all three. All right. Coming up, A.J. Brown is going to be gone. Then what? John McMullen, Eagles OTAs. We're going to flip the script over to the Birds, but I still want to get your text on the Phils, 610-632-0975 on the Davis Honda text board. But when we come back, a little Birds OTA conversation with my guy Johnny Mack from Sports Illustrated coming up next.
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2: The Sixers find a replacement for Daryl Morey. I'm Nick Earnshaw with your Fanatic Sports Update. According to ESPN, Shams Charania, he reported yesterday that the Philadelphia 76ers have hired Cleveland Cavaliers general manager Mike Gansey to become their next president of basketball operations. Gansey will replace Daryl Morey after the 76ers fired him following their second-round exit. We inch closer to June 1st as the buzz around A.J. Brown's ultimate exit is possibly days away, and there's been lots of different reporting on the subject, but Adam Schefter joined Kincaid and Salchunas earlier this week and gave his thoughts.
3: Honestly, don't know when it's going to happen next week. I just don't know. I really don't know right now, so we'll find out. But at this present moment, I cannot tell you whether it's going to happen Monday or Tuesday or Wednesday, morning, afternoon, night, but I would just expect it to be sooner rather than later.

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1: All right, Eagles back on the practice field this past week, OTAs. Did it have a little bit of a different look? Will it have a little bit of a different look? We certainly believe next week there could be some news. A.J. Brown was not at OTAs. We didn't expect him to be there. They are voluntary workouts. The mandatories don't start till June the 9th. That is when the full team must be out on the field for a two-day 9th and 10th. But we'll dive into a little birds right now as the Eagles back on the practice field. John McMullen from Sports Illustrated Birds 365 joins me now to give us a little overview. John, we all anticipate that the offense will be different. Jalen Hurts sounded like he was as excited as Jalen Hurts can sound about this new offense. And it sounds to me, I want to see if you feel the same way, is that he just simply likes the answers to the questions that he's getting from Sean Mannion. It appears that maybe he didn't like the way the former offense was explained to him at times.
2: Yeah, I mean, I don't know if that's the case. I think, and I talked to a couple people down there last week, and my sense is that pushback last year came from the idea, if you think about the in-season shift, and it became, you know, why are we doing this? Why? And Nick Sirianni at the time just felt, look, they were getting a bunch of unscouted looks. The offense was stagnating, and they shifted gears to essentially, not to the degree, but essentially that was the genesis of what they're doing now, more under center, more trying to fix the junk they were seeing in the run game with the wide zone and the stretch. And now they sort of dove in both feet. So if you look at it from Jalen's perspective last year, look, their entire spring and summer was the foundation that he always talks about was about how they used to play offense. So now the buy-in is about, well, now he gets to start from day one and get that foundation with the new offense. They were doing that in season last year. And then the second part is Nick and Kevin are not experts at that particular offense. They brought in guys now with Sean Mannion, Ryan Mahaffey specifically, and Chris Cooper, who have experience with this style of offense. So I think it's those two things. But you know, they were doing it on the fly in season, and that's where the pushback was coming from.
1: So when we look at this new offense, you know, when Kellen Moore took over, we were all kind of like, oh, is it going to look different? Never really aesthetically looked much different from what we had seen in the previous incarnations. Are we sure that this will be a different, entirely different scheme?
2: Yeah, we are sure. They're going to try. Now, again, everything is built, and Sean himself said, you know, more of a blended approach. Everything has to be, as a coach, your job is to accentuate the strengths of the players you have and minimize the deficiencies. So, you know, if you're going to pound the square peg in the round hole the entire season, say, all right, we want to do this, that's fine. It's fine to have your ethos, your system, your scheme, this is what we want to be. But if you don't have the players to excel at that, you have to ramp it back and do what they excel at. So, you know, to me, it's more of a wait and see thing. They're certainly going to try. This is the plan to run a Kyle Shanahan-like system. And that's what they're going to try to do. It doesn't necessarily mean that's the way it's going to end up. If the first few weeks are not going well, they're gonna scale back and do what they do well, or what they think they do well. So it's always a wait and see approach. You know, ironically, if you look at Vic Fangio, and Zach Baughn explained this last week, it's a lot like what Vic does with the defense and the new players. He installs everything like right away. It might be counterintuitive to people. He just throws everything at the younger players and the new players. And then he figures out what they can handle, and he scales it back, and he leans on what they do well. I think they're going to try to do that offensively.
1: John McMullen, Bird 365 and Sports Illustrated, Eagles OTAs. Okay, the A.J. Brown, we anticipate. When do you anticipate that happening? Right away? There's been some talk, oh, the NFL doesn't want it to be right away. Does it happen Friday? I mean, what's going to happen next week with this?
2: I think it's going to happen pretty quickly. I mean, it could happen Monday at 4:01. I don't necessarily think that's going to happen. But, you know, the goal has always been to leverage, you know, and get more than one team involved. Right now it seems like it's the Patriots and only the Patriots. And you've seen some of this last minute sort of leaking, which is about trying to get, all right, you know, let everybody know this, give us your best offer, and we'll reopen this thing and see what happens. But it seems like it's the Patriots, and it's going to be the Patriots, and there always has been the Patriots, and it's only really what they're going to get back. Now, a lot of people have speculated they won't get a first-round pick. I think they will. Well, I don't know what that looks like. They might have to go out to 2028. It might be a conditional two that will turn into a one, much like Carson Wentz back in the day, where the it'll be, you know, the conditions will be pretty easy for A.J. Brown to reach it as long as he stays healthy. So ultimately, I think the Eagles are going to get what they want. They might have to, again, go down the road to get it. But we'll see how that shakes out. Ultimately, though, I think it's going to be A.J. Brown to the Patriots, which should be a surprise to no one at this point.
1: Right. No surprise if A.J. Brown is in New England. What's left over here, is that sufficient for what Sean Mannion wants to achieve with this offense?
2: Yeah, I mean, that's to be determined. I see some of these, like, yeah, you know, obviously with rookie players, and Mekhi Lemon's a first-round pick, and he's got a lot of talent, but to expect him to be at the level of A.J. Brown in his first season, that's a tall task. You know, Dontayvion Wicks, who wasn't there last week in the session, opened to reporters, but he'll be a big part of it. So I think – you know, they have, in a lot of ways, they're set up like Green Bay was. You know, you have Devontae, who'll be the wide receiver one, and then you have a bunch of good options, but not necessarily great options. And you have to go about it a different way. You can't just lean on, all right, you know, AJ at his height, he's going to win. Well, you don't have that anymore. So you got to go about it a different way. Spreading the football around probably a little bit more. And that's where Sean Mannion comes into it as a play caller. He's got to scheme some of these guys open at times, which hasn't been a strength. Jalen Hurts talked about that. Look, they had Devontae Smith and A.J. Brown, who would typically win one-on-one whenever you asked them to win one-on-one. And they're not necessarily going to have that this season.
1: Real quick, tight end and running back. The tight end more so than the running back, but are they a part of the pass game? Tight end a bigger part of the pass game? Running back any part of the pass game?
2: Yeah, I mean, if you look at this Shanahan, McVay, LaFleur offense, the tight end's always heavily involved, always. And last year, you know, the Rams have so many tight ends, they become a very tight end-centered team. So the Eagles don't have that, but obviously it'll be an opportunity for Dallas Goedert to have a big season if he stays healthy. Looks like Johnny Munt is going to be the tight end too, simply because they don't really have another option with that blocking ability that Johnny has. Eli Stowers, it's going to be interesting because, you know, if you look at his college film, he, even at Vanderbilt, he wasn't on the field a lot when they were running the football. So he's early in this transition from quarterback to tight end in his career, and he's going to have to learn that part of it. So you're going to have packages for him because he's so athletic, but I don't know how much you can put him on the field and from a volume standpoint if he's going to be deficient in the running game. So it'll be a big opportunity for Dallas Goedert, and then sort of behind him, it's to be determined.
1: At JF McMullen, follow him on the Twitter X platform. You can read more of his stuff at Sports Illustrated and hear him on Birds 365. John, always appreciate you, pal.
2: All right, thanks, Mike.
1: All right, this is Fanatics. 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Looking at the Birds, OTAs, Monday and Tuesday next week, they're off Wednesday, they're back on Thursday. I would imagine that A.J. Brown will be traded, and that will be a big conversation. We're going to hear what Adam Schefter told Kincaid and Salchunas this week on The Morning Show, and that is coming up next right here on 97.5 The Fanatic.
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20: I would think at some point somebody would put something out that provides a little bit more context and clarity to what transpired. How do you go from having that relationship to where it seems like all is not like that? I don't know the answer to that. It's interesting. But clearly, it feels like from the outside, the relationship changed. Look, all relationships do over time. But that one went from what seemed to be a close one to where AJ preferred to move on for whatever reason.
1: Adam Schefter said that on Kincaid and Sal Chunas this week on 97.5 The Fanatic. He's not wrong, right? I mean, everybody can hear that bite from the guy, from Adam Schefter, and say we've all probably had a friend in our life that we were really cool with and hung out with all the time and did everything together. And then that person just kind of drifted for whatever reason. And it's weird because it's like there are people that you talk to every single day. And then for whatever reason, they're no longer in your rotation. How or why does that happen? Well, sometimes you were friends in high school and then you go to college and then you lose touch because they went to one college and you went to another college. That's one way. Then you come back from college and maybe you hang out with that person and you hang out again and then they have a girlfriend or they get married and they start a family and then they can't call you every day and you can't hang out with them on Friday and Saturday night and have some fun. And that starts to change things. In this situation, these are two young guys who were friends and then joined the team together and were excited about it. And then obviously life happens. This isn't a bizarre situation. At no point should anybody be like, whoa, something's not right here. No, this happens in every friendship, essentially, from everybody. You might have one or two people that you still stay in contact with from your childhood or college, but I'm sure you don't talk to them every single day. So why should we expect that Jalen Hurts and A.J. Brown would have the same relationship now entering, you know, their professional careers, A.J. going into his 30s, as they did when they were in their young 20s? I don't think this was a relationship fracture of hatred. I think it's just, hey, we're just not as close as we used to be. Stop reading too much into it. I don't think it's A.J. Brown saying, I want to leave because I dislike you. I think A.J. Brown is essentially like, hey, I think we've accomplished, as Jalen Hurts said this week, we've accomplished everything that we can here. We won a Super Bowl. So this is what Jalen Hurts said about the relationship with A.J. Brown.
10: Nothing's changed since we last spoke at the end of the season. We're really good, and I saw how beautiful the pictures came out at his wedding. I'm very happy for him and his wife and his family. And it's a beautiful thing to step into covenant. So I was very excited and congratulatory.
1: And about as excited of a voice that Jalen Hurts can give you. He just sounds so excited for A.J. Brown. But really, we're good. We're just not as close as we used to be. You know, how many people have that friend that if you see them, you're like, hey, man, good to see you. Haven't talked to you in a while. I know these guys are on the same team, but, you know, a buddy of mine played in the NFL. And he wasn't like a star player or a pro bowler. You know, he was like a third tight end. And you're in college and you're playing football. And after practice is over, you go back to your dorm and you play video games and you hang out with your teammates. You get to the pros and the transition is tough because you're the young guy on the team and you practice and you're not going home to the dorm to play video games because half the team is going home to their wife or their girlfriend or their kids or picking their kids up from school or driving them here and driving them there. Professional football changes your relationships. So I don't think this was, I hate you, Jalen Hurts. And Jalen Hurts saying, I hate you, A.J. Brown. I think A.J. Brown looked at this offense, saw what it was, and said, look, we've got a Super Bowl. It's time for me to move on. We've accomplished everything. Teams are studying us. Now, you would say, well, they changed the offensive coordinator. Why not stay? I think it just got to the point where it was, hey, you know what? Even though we are going to make changes, I don't know that there's a guarantee that these changes are going to be, you know, what we wanted. And I don't want to go through another season where it's not what I want. Let's just move on. So I don't think this is a bad fracture, bad situation. This is what Jalen Hurts said about replacing A.J. Brown. All right. I don't think we have that. We have eight Hurts four, Nick.
10: Pick the right question to sip on, huh? You know, I think for us, we're focused on learning the offense. It really doesn't change in terms of our approach to improve. There's an if, obviously been a lingering thing, but you know, nothing can replace all the greatness that we achieved together.
1: Yeah, that's the one where he's asked the question and he sips the water. And he gets it like right in the right moment. And look, you just got to replace A.J. Brown. You move on. And the team did that. They went out and got Dontavious Wicks, a guy who knows this offense. They went out and got Hollywood Brown, a guy who's a deep ball playmaker. They drafted a guy. They are well aware that it is time to move on from A.J. Brown. And Jalen Hurts then talked about the depth at wide receiver.
10: Yeah, well, there was a time where Devontae was the guy coming in. So, you know, I know everyone has a lot of confidence in him. And then obviously Mekhi and Wicks and Dallas and the whole unit. Ultimately, you know, I think the thing is just learning, you know, what Coach Sean is installing and the direction we're going in with him. And that's a collective thing that we all have to be bought into. And so we all have to build that shared belief and going out there and learning our jobs, learning how we want to do it, and then kind of building an identity as we go forward.
1: Yeah. I mean, I think Jalen Hurts has come to terms with it. We got to learn our identity. It's going to be without A.J. Brown. You talk about the receiver room. They all are ready for this to move on. I think you're ready for it to move on. I'm ready for it to move on. I don't think there's a scenario where Howie Roseman is saying, hey, guys, do we want to try to rekindle this one more time? No, his actions spoke louder than words. They made the necessary moves this offseason to try to get out in front of this. And that's what's happening. He will be traded. It could be Tuesday. It could be Wednesday. It could be Thursday. It could be Friday. But I will tell you when it's not going to be. He will not be here for the mandatories. He will not be here for the mandatories. I know we have some people that texted about our Phillies conversation earlier in the show. If you have some Eagles thoughts, 610-632-0975 on the Davis Honda text board. I'm leading you up till 2 o'clock today. Ray Dunn is out at the Fanatic FC broadcast at Live Casino at 2 o'clock. When we come back, I've got some text messages. I want to get into the Phils, some Sixers thoughts as well. Jeff Kerr from Sports Illustrated, he's going to join me at in the 1 o'clock hour at 1:11 today. Stick around. I am Mike Gill at Mike Gill Show on the Twitter X platform. 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
2: The Sixers, they make a move in their front office. I'm Nick Earnshaw with your Fanatic Sports Update. According to ESPN, Shams Charania, as he reported yesterday, the Philadelphia 76ers have hired Cleveland Cavaliers general manager Mike Gansey to become their next president of basketball operations. Gansey will replace Daryl Morey after the 76ers fired him following their second-round exit. We inch closer to June 1st as the buzz around A.J. Brown's ultimate exit is possibly days away, and there's been lots of different speculation and reporting on what could happen. His hope, maybe, former quarterback Jalen Hurts had some interesting comments to say this past week regarding A.J.
10: You know, I think for us, we're focused on learning the offense. It really doesn't change in terms of our approach to improve. There's an if, obviously been a lingering thing, but you know, nothing can replace all the greatness that we achieved together.
2: The Phillies dropped their first game of a three-game set to the Dodgers last night and are right back at it again tonight on the road. Jesus Luzardo is on the bump for the Phillies. I'm Nick Earnshaw in the home of the Sixers, Flyers, and Union, 97.5 The Fanatic and the Fanatic app. This update was brought to you by Morgan Sir Medical. 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
1: All right, just about noon on a Saturday afternoon. I am Mike Gill. 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Ray Dunn is at Live Casino for Fanatic FC, our first Fanatic FC broadcast. You know, the World Cup is coming to the area. I was walking on the Atlantic City boardwalk during the week. They have, like, the world's largest soccer ball up on the boardwalk out in front of Bally's out there. This thing is like this monster soccer ball. And, you know, everybody's getting ready for the World Cup. Everybody's getting excited. I was down in Virginia Beach last weekend, and I was out and about, and they had the Union game up on the wall up there. They didn't have a TV. They had, like, a huge wall that projected the game, and they're playing Miami. Messi went out at halftime in that game. Union are up 2-0 against Miami, and you're thinking, holy mackerel, Union going to beat the Miami FC, and Messi goes out at halftime. I turn back around about an hour later, and the score was 6-4. So even in a night where it looked like some positivity for the Union, they lose to Miami 6-4 last week. You're going to get the break coming up here for the MLS with the World Cup going on. But I want to get back into the Phil stuff. The good stuff there for John McMullen, a little Eagle stuff for you. But I know we had some text messages about my thoughts on the Phils. 610-632-0975 on the Davis Honda text board. You guys can get involved. We had good calls in the last hour. So Buster Olney, Nick, if you have that Olney bite, I want to hear that one more time and kind of set that back up as, here is what Buster Olney said that really got my, because you're looking for a way. Look, the Phillies are not winning the World Series with this team. Dave Dombrowski knows that. John Middleton needs to know that. He has to know that. This is what Buster Olney said this week. Take a listen.
6: Tarik Skubal, who's going to be a free agent in the fall, would bring back a ton of value. And if he is traded, pay attention to some of the usual suspects, teams like the Dodgers, like the Phillies. I think the San Diego Padres will be an interesting team to watch.
1: All right. Usual suspects. And forget the Phillies part of it. The fact that he says the Dodgers and the Padres, you can't let that happen. If you're the Phillies, you can't let that happen. You can't let the Dodgers get Tarik Skubal. You can't let the Padres get Skubal.

0: 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Travis's legacy lives on through the five words he spoke before leaving for his final deployment. 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
1: Battles aren't won solely on the field. 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In that place where promises are kept. 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
4: All right, looking at this Scooble stuff. If you were able to get Scooble, you got to go do it. You can't let the Dodgers get him. You can't let the Padres get him. You cannot allow them to get a left-handed ace starter at the top of their rotation. They've already got Snell, the Dodgers, that shut you down. They've got Yamamoto. You can't let them get Scooble as well. So this is almost a, hey, we can't let them get him, so we have to go do it. Because if Tarek Scooble is going to get traded to the National League, you cannot let the Dodgers get him, and you cannot let the Padres get him. And if that means you have to give up Andrew Painter, Justin Crawford, Aiden Miller, two of them, three of them, you have to make that decision and say, we do not have a right-handed bat that we can go find that's going to help us beat the Dodgers, so we're going to have to outpitch them. We're going to have to go make sure that we get, and listen, the way that you look at it and say to yourself, like I broke this down earlier, you have Christopher Sanchez would probably be your number one, even if you have Scooble. You'd probably go Sanchez in game number one. Let's say you win that game with Christopher Sanchez pitching. You split those lefties with Wheeler, and he pitches game number two. Let's say you lose that game. It's 1-1 the series, and now I have Scooble pitching. If I can win the game with Scooble, even if I lose game four, it's 2-2, I'm going back to Sanchez. So if you're looking for a way to win the five-game series, now the seven-game series, different situation, but still applies. I go back to Sanchez. Game seven, I have Tarek Scooble ready to go. To me, if you can get Scooble, you got to make that deal. Because there is no alternative to find an offensive weapon. There just isn't an offensive weapon that you're going to be like, man, the Phillies went out and got that guy, and now their offense all of a sudden makes me feel better about them. You know that, and I know that. I'm going to hear Mike Trout, Mike Trout, Mike Trout, Mike Trout. I don't know what you would give up for Mike Trout. I have no idea. He has a no-trade clause. Now, does he waive the no-trade clause to come to Philadelphia? I don't know. We all just assumed that he would because he lives near here. He's got the golf course coming here. But I think there are a couple scenarios in this situation if you really wanted Mike Trout. And I don't even want to really go down the Mike Trout road because I just don't. He makes so much money. He has $148 million remaining. So if the Angels agree to pay, let's say, $100 million of that money, you have to give them probably, I would say Justin Crawford is in that conversation, a top 50 prospect, young outfielder. probably at least two more prospects in that deal, whether it be Gage Wood, Gabriel Rincones, something to that effect, and then possibly even another player, maybe a Bryson Stott, maybe a, I don't know, if Alec Bohm, he's a free agent, if he does anything for anybody. But those are one of the scenarios. The other scenario would probably be more of the salary relief type of thing where you tell them, we'll take on the contract and pay them, and then we'll give you, you know, maybe one of those guys, maybe Justin Crawford, maybe Gage Wood, but we're taking on the hit of the salary. But that's the only bat that you can really tell me is going to change the dynamics of this offense. Byron Buxton would be the other one. And quite frankly, I don't know that the Phillies want to give up what they need to give up to get Byron Buxton or Mike Trout, by the way. I don't think the Phillies want to give up because I think they understand that they have some tough aging players down the road. We can't just keep giving away Aiden Millers and Justin Crawfords and Arun Escobars. We've already, you know, they have to at some point say, listen, we've got to brace ourselves for the reality that's coming down the road here, that we're getting older and we don't have a lot in our system to begin with. We can't keep giving away things in our system. 610-632-0975. How many people in the Delaware Valley listening right now are on board by saying, you know what, let's forget this right-handed bat thing. We'll have to try to figure out something else. And I do have something we talked about earlier in the show about a way to try to go about that right-handed bat. We'll get into that, because we do have some text messages, and we did get a lot of reaction on that earlier in the show. Get creative for the bat. Go get the top-level pitcher, because you're not going to outslug the Dodgers and win a World Series, but you might be able to outpitch them. Last year, you did shut that lineup down. Your lineup let you down. Your pitching didn't let you down, not your starting pitching. So what if I better my starting pitching? That might be the only road to go. We're going to dive into it. 610-632-0975. I'm Mike Gill. 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
4: 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Ray Dunn at 2 o'clock today from Live Casino. We've got you till 2. A lot of Phils, did a little Eagles. Mike Ganzi is the new president of basketball operations for the Philadelphia 76ers. We talked to D. Lynam earlier in the show about that. I do want to get back into the Sixers and the president of basketball operations stuff in a little bit here because I do have some thoughts. Ganzi, by the way, I'm a WVU grad. For those of you who remember the WVU teams that Mike Ganzi played on, you probably remember his teammate, Kevin Pitsnoggle. He was on those teams with Pitsnoggle and Ganzi and Beeline, and Joe Mazzulla might have been on those teams, actually. I'm pretty sure Mazzulla played on the Ganzi. Nah, maybe not. I think Mazzulla played after Ganzi because Ganzi played with Beeline. So Mazzulla, I don't think, was on the teams with Ganzi and Pitsnoggle. He was on the teams after that. Those teams were a lot of fun. A lot of people remember Pitsnoggle shooting all the threes, big 6'10 dude. And Ganzi was a stud. He actually, pretty sure Ganzi was a lottery pick. And maybe not. No, Ganzi wasn't a lottery pick. They had another kid that was a lottery. Joe Harris. Joe Harris was the lottery pick by the Bucks, and he never quite made it. He was an unbelievable athlete, but Ganzi's a guy who's interesting. We'll get into that. 610-632-0975. I know we have some text messages we want to react to. I'm all in on Scooble. Now, I think Johnny Marks on Midday with Marks this week was – what was the wording that he used, Nick, that, about being against it?
21: Let me find it real quick. He was just totally against it.
4: Yeah, he was like 1,000% against the Phillies getting Scooble. And when I saw that, I was perplexed. And I wanted to ask John Marks, what idea do you have to fix this team? Because I don't see an offensive addition that helps this team. So outside of them adding, you know, a player that I don't envision, how do I get a player that is a difference maker? And if you're telling me Tarek Skubal is going to be traded, you better not let the Dodgers get him. And you better not let the Padres get him. So therefore, I have to get him. Right? That's the only way to combat that is I can't let them get him. I can't let them get him. So then I have to get him. Because if they get him, the Dodgers or the Padres, this thing's over. You had Justin Robleski last night striking out 9 dudes. He had a no-hitter through 6. I can't let him go to the Dodgers. Are you kidding me? You might as well hand your uniform in if he goes to the Dodgers. So as Buster Olney talked about on PTI last week, the usual suspects, the Dodgers, the Padres, and the Phillies, if Tarek Skubal gets traded, it better be to the Phillies. Because if he goes to the Dodgers or the Padres, it's game, set, match. And again, if you're against Skubal, I'm okay with that. I'm not saying you 1,000% have to do it, but you can't let him go to the Dodgers and you can't let him go to the Padres. Do you agree that it doesn't matter, even if the Phillies get a right-handed bat that you're excited about, and I don't know who that guy is, if you could pick a right-handed bat right now, I've heard Christian Walker's name brought up. Christian Walker would be a first baseman who's like 35 years old. He's having a good year. He has some power. Now you got to move Bryce Harper to the outfield. I don't think they're all that excited about that. The name I threw out there earlier was Harrison Bader. Not because I'm like, wow, they got to go get Bader. What a mistake to let him go. I'm not saying it was a mistake to let him go. I'm saying your replacement for Bader stinks. Bader stinks right now. He needs to change the scenery. Bring him back here. Put him in center field. Strengthen your defense. Hope that he gets hot because he was comfortable playing here in the past, and go on from there. What do we got on the text board, on the Davis Honda text board there, Nick?
21: All right. By the way, John Mark said, so epically dumb for the Tarek Skubal.
4: So epically dumb.
21: I couldn't remember the right phrasing, but that was it.
4: Call me epically dumb then, Johnny Marks, because I'm in on Skubal. And again, I'm in on Skubal because I can't let the Dodgers get him. I'm in on Skubal. I would have to listen to the context of the conversation that him and Sean were having. And maybe there's a reason why he thought it was so epically dumb. Is he only saying it's epically dumb because to put their name in there because they don't really have interest? It's just because they have money. Is he talking to that, or is he just doesn't think it's a fit here?
21: Just the idea of the whole thing.
4: Yeah, I would have to listen to the context. And if Johnny Marks is listening, maybe he'll text me and give me some insight on why he thinks it's epically dumb for the Phillies to be interested in Tarek Skubal. Because to me, if I have Christopher Sanchez pitch game one and Zach Wheeler pitch game two, and I have Tarek Skubal lined up for game three, I feel a heck of a lot better than I do with what I got right now. There's no guarantee to me that Jesus Luzardo wins a game three. I have no idea who I'm pitching in game four. Is it Andrew Painter? Is it Aaron Nola? I don't like those options. How about you? I don't like those options. Let's see what the text messengers are saying. 610-632-0975. Let's fit one in.
21: All right, we had a text come in earlier saying, enough with the Mike Trout talk. He's overrated and washed up.
4: Amen on that. I don't know if he's overrated or washed up. He's in that boat of where you are with your aging stars. At some point, they're going to hit the end of the road. And I don't know if the end of the road is now for Mike Trout. He's had a lot of injuries. He's overcome a lot of injuries. He's back. He's only hitting 230. His on-base percentage is over 400, which I believe would put him at the top of the Phillies right now. Mike Trout is at 407. The Phillies' best on-base percentage currently on this roster is 355, Brandon Marsh. So, yeah, I mean, his on-base percentage is best on this Phillies team. But the salary and all the other stuff, I just don't think it's realistic. To me, that is just like, I'm bored. I don't have a better topic, so I'll just throw Mike Trout. I don't need to talk about Mike Trout. If they get Mike Trout, great. If not, I just don't. He has a no-trade clause. Of course, he lives around here. Maybe he would say yes to that. There's been no indication of that. If it happens, okay. But that guy's right. All right. Continue the text messages. Would you be interested in Bader? Am I off on the Skubal stuff? Is it epically wrong? Is that the word you use? Epically wrong?
21: Epically 610. Dumb.
4: Epically dumb. You got to get that audio. I want to hear the audio of that. 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We got Nick's Nuggets coming up in just a little bit as well. Stick with me right here. I am Mike Gill at Mike Gill Show on the Twitter X platform. 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
21: June 1st is right around the corner. Will A.J. Brown be gone then, or will we have to wait a couple of days? I'm Nick Earnshaw with your Fanatic Sports Update. We inch closer to that June 1st date as the buzz around A.J. Brown's ultimate exit is possibly days away. And there's been a lot of different reporting on the subject, but Adam Schefter joined Kincaid and Valanciunas earlier this week and gave his thoughts on when the trade might happen.
2: Honestly, don't know when it's going to happen next week. I just don't know. I really don't know right now. So we'll find out. But at this present moment, I cannot tell you whether it's going to happen Monday or Tuesday or Wednesday, morning, afternoon, night. But I would just expect it to be sooner rather than later.
21: The Sixers, they hired a new president of basketball operations yesterday and hired Cleveland Cavaliers general manager Mike Gansey to become their next president of basketball ops. Gansey will replace the fired Daryl Morey after the 76ers let him go following their second round exit. The Fightins are back in action against the Dodgers as they look to even up the series out west. That's a 10-15 start tonight. Jesus Luzardo is on the bump. I'm Nick Earnshaw on the home of the Sixers, Flyers, and the Union, 97.5 The Fanatic and the Fanatic app.
20: Eagles head coach Nick Sirianni.
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8: 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Phillies tonight against the Dodgers. They lose 4-2 last night. Early first inning set the tone, strikes out the side. Phillies don't get a hit until the sixth. It's a home run from Schwarber. That's all they got all night. But the striking out the side, and then in the second inning, Freeman hits the oppo homer off of Wheeler. And that's kind of the game that makes you say, if Wheeler pitches a playoff game and we lose, then what? Everybody's looking for a right-handed bat. I actually thought of a bat during the break that I'll share with you in a second. We talked about Harrison Bader. I know we got some reaction on the text board to that, 610-632-0975. I'm not saying it was a mistake to let Bader walk. I'm just saying he's been terrible with the Giants. What about bringing him back for pennies on the dollar? Maybe that just, it just adds another bat to your lineup, makes you better defensively. And then this report that the Phillies would be one of the teams among the teams. That's always the word. They're among the teams that would be interested in Tarek Skubal. Now, remember, Skubal's actually hurt right now, but he should be coming back soon. Maybe that helps get a little cheaper price on him. I doubt it. But I know that many people are looking for a bat to help this lineup. But what if they got the best left-handed pitcher in baseball, maybe the second best left-handed pitcher in baseball? I think you got Christopher Sanchez. I think you got Tarek Skubal. Those two guys can get to a steel cage and have a battle on who's the best left-handed pitcher in baseball, but put them on the same team. You cannot let the Dodgers get him, and you can't let the Padres get him. However, it seems that one Fanatic host, our buddy John Marks, he thinks it would be epically dumb to go get Skubal.
9: The Phillies acquiring Skubal in a trade before the trade deadline or whenever, there is a 0% chance that is happening. The fact that they already have a rotation full of pitchers, the fact that they're already at the luxury tax line and you'd have to take on a bunch of salary that would put you over the tax, the fact that you would have to give up big prospects to get them, you think you're getting them for a couple of B-level prospects, you'd have to empty out your top prospects to get them on a rental. Oh, but we'll resign him after he's a free agent. You're going to give five

0: $100 million to a starting pitcher on top of Zach Wheeler, Christopher Sanchez? Oh, well, we'll trade Aaron Nola. Good freaking luck. The pitching's been fine the last couple of years in the playoffs. Your freaking lineup sucks in the playoffs. But you're going to trade everything in your cupboard to get a starting pitcher? It's so epically dumb.
1: There's John Marks, Middays with Marks, weekdays 10 a.m., 97.5 The Fanatic. It's so epically dumb is what he said. Listen, his premise is accurate. Their pitching has been fine. Their pitching is their strong suit. But their pitching last night gave up four solo homers, and you had no offense. The offense we all know is the problem. But sometimes you have a problem that you simply can't fix. So I like that John gave you the epically dumb that the pitching hasn't been the problem, but also didn't say, forget this pitching, go get this guy. And nobody has given me a guy today that stands out. So I'm not just going to sit on my hands and say, well, let me try. No, I'm going to try to get better. And if getting better means I'm getting a better pitcher, then so be it. Because any right-handed bat that I bring into this lineup, we all know that there's not a guy that's changing the complexion of this lineup. So why it's admirable to say your pitching is great and that it's dumb to go get more pitching, where am I improving this team? I mean, we could all go through the year and say, hey, let's get to the playoffs and see what ends up happening. Who's the hot team at the right time? I agree with all that. But part of being the hot team at the right time is finding the most consistent group of players. I have an offense right now that last night, while you were sleeping, the Phillies rolled out a lineup with Bryson Stott hitting in the five hole last night against a left-handed pitcher. They had Brandon Marsh hitting seventh. So the top of their lineup last night against a left-handed pitcher, they had Schwarber left-handed, Harper left-handed, Stott left-handed, Marsh left-handed. You had four left-handed bats, and you had to hit Stuart Baroja last night. Now, he did end up getting a hit and drove in a run for you, but Stuart Baroja is a 250 minor league hitter. And this is against Justin Robleski. Can you imagine if the Dodgers are rolling out Tarek Skubal? So while the premise seems to be accurate that you don't need more pitching, you do need to improve your club. And I know they have a good club, but they don't have a great club. They got a good club. They don't have a great club. And the only way I go from good to great is I get great players. If I keep getting Austin Hayes, and if I keep getting Adolis Garcia, and I keep getting Max Kepler, that doesn't make me great. It keeps me at good. You know who's great? Skubal's great. And I know we don't want to trade all the prospects. Last year, if you were saying, you can make this deal, but you got to give up Painter, or you got to give up Crawford. Now you've seen Painter and Crawford. I like Painter. I like Painter a lot. And I'm still a little apprehensive about giving Painter up. Crawford, I don't know what Crawford is. What is Crawford at his ceiling? What is Crawford at his best? What is Crawford at his max? Is he a leadoff hitter that's got a high on-base percentage and steals a lot of bases and wrecks havoc? Or is he a bottom-of-the-order guy who hits 7-8-9 and maybe hits 275 and, you know, has a 350 on base percentage, which is good, not great. I mean, it's solid. I don't know what Crawford is at his best. Is Crawford an untouchable piece that I just can't part with? Like if I said, hey, listen, I got to give you Justin Crawford to get Tarek Skubal, I think you can live with that. Aiden Miller, I don't know what to think. He's not even swinging a bat yet. Do you just say, you know what? This guy's back problems. I don't want to deal with back problems. I'll give him up. I can't answer that question for you. But everybody out there has to acknowledge this team is good. It's not great. So saying no and closing the window on adding a great player, no matter what the position is, I think is epically dumb. quite frankly. 610-632-0975. Let's go to the Davis Honda text board. What's the reaction, Nick?
2: All right. So we got Mike in Turnersville chiming in, trying to give you a name the Phillies can maybe go after. He said,
1: Mikey Mike, give me a name. Give me a name, Mike.
2: He said, I would call Cincinnati and see if they will trade Noivelli Marte. He got in the Francona doghouse, and they sent him to AAA. He is currently leading AAA in batting average, batting .378 and OPS over 1,000. He was pretty good for the Reds in 25, a right-handed bat, can play third base and the outfield.
1: All right, Marte's an interesting guy. Young kid, 24 years old, was up here early in the season, was terrible. Listen, I don't mind if you're saying I'm going to take a shot on a player for pennies on the dollar. That's why I said Harrison Bader. I don't know what the Reds think of Marte in terms of, yeah, he struggled for us, but he's a guy that we like a lot. You're going to have to give us more than that. To me, that name is outside the box. Good for you, Mike, in Turnersville. It's not making me go from good to great. It's keeping me at who knows. Like, right now, you talked about, what did he say Marte's numbers are at AAA?
2: Batting .378, OPS over 1,000.
1: Okay. Did you see Felix Reyes's numbers since he's been sent down to AAA?
2: I knew you were going to bring this up.
1: What are his numbers? Do you know?
2: Oh, they're great. They're fantastic. Batting over .300, et cetera.
1: Oh, I thought you were saying, I knew you were going to bring this up, and therefore I have his numbers right at my fingertips. No. All right, so Marte has been sent down to AAA. He's been down there for a couple of weeks now. Marte, since he has gone down to AAA, the last time I looked, our buddy Jeff Kerr, who's going to join us in the next hour, tweeted this out. Since Marte got sent down to AAA, he was hitting .438 with 5 home runs and an OPS over 1,000. Felix Reyes, what did I say? Marte's the guy that the text message gave us. Sorry. So I can't put any stock in those numbers. I just can't put stock in AAA numbers. The guy hit .138 with the Reds. He gets sent down. He's ripping it up. Reyes was up here. He didn't hit a lick. He went down to AAA. He's hitting .430 with 5 home runs. I mean, his numbers have been just off the charts since he went back to AAA. So that name to me, I give you credit for finding somebody outside the box, but I don't think that helps me out here. 610-632-0975. Do you agree with me, Nuggets?
2: Yeah, Nick? I'm with you. That's not an impact move. And remember, baseball is having problems with right-handed bats across the league. It's not just the Phillies problem. It's a baseball problem at the moment. It's weird.
1: Okay. All right. We'll continue the conversation. I feel like a lot of people are getting like names in their head. I do have a name. Okay. I gave you Harrison Bader, and I'll expound on that. But I did have another name, Nick, that just hit me. And it's a name that we heard in the offseason. Okay? Does that entice you at all?
2: A little bit.
1: All right. I'm Mike Gill. 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
1: Bye. What time we got here? 12:41. We got a little time to hang out together until Ray Dunn is over at Live Casino with Fanatic FC Weekend. 2 to 4, stop out and see Ray. I have you till then. Mike Gill, at Mike Gill Show on Twitter X. Follow me over there. And listen, we're having a good conversation. Some people are coming up with some names. The last name outside the box is things I'm looking for here. Mike Trout's name has come up a couple times. I'm not going to sit here and legislate whether Mike Trout will be traded to the Phillies. I know there are certain people who are pounding the table for Mike Trout, that's the move. Mike Trout has a no trade clause. Mike Trout's name has come up for about 5 years. He's been hurt. He makes a lot of money. I don't see it happening. Byron Buxton's name has been brought up, Nick. We've heard his name in the past. I don't know what it would take to get him. He also has a no trade clause. But what about one name? Before we get to the name that I'm talking about, I brought up Harrison Bader, and the only reason I bring up Bader, it's not because of a reunion situation. It's because he stinks right now. And I say because he stinks right now, and that he performed pretty well while he was here, does it make sense to just say, you know what? He had a good 50-game run here. We can get him for pennies on the dollar. We've been paying Garcia and Kepler $10 million to go play the outfield for us. Let's get a guy that we know performed and just see if he can come back here and play. What's another $10 million, right? We keep spending $10 million on these mistakes. It's $10 million bucks next year and the rest of this year, whatever you have to pay them for the rest of the year. But in the offseason, I don't know that everybody remembered this. It kind of happened and then it kind of went away, and the guy never ended up getting traded. But if you remember, Ketel Marte's name was brought up as a name that the Phillies had some interest in and that the Diamondbacks were willing to move him. Now, the Diamondbacks are 5.5 games out of first place in the West, and in the wild card race, they are the wild card team right now. So why would they want to trade Ketel Marte? Well, his name has come up in some trade talks again because of his contractual situation. I would be, if you told me, if you were saying it's epically dumb to trade for Tarek Skubal because you have enough pitching, Marte is the kind of guy that I would be interested in to improve my team. If you're saying, how do I improve my offense? If you're not giving me away, then I got to improve my team somehow. I'll go out and go find pitcher. Skubal's the best pitcher I can find. That makes me, you know, I'm a good team right now. Maybe it makes me a great team. Doesn't make me a great offense. Just gives me a great pitching staff. Right now, I have a very good pitching staff. I don't know if I have a great pitching staff. Lazaro's too up and down. You know, Lazaro's not a guarantee. But if I go out and get Marte, does that push your pile at all to say, you know what? That makes me a really, really good team. I go out and get Ketel Marte. Now I get a switch hitter. He's not the right-handed bat that I'm looking for, but he hits right-handed sometimes when I need him to. And he hits left-handed. He's a switch hitter. He's hitting 271, 326 on base. His numbers are pretty good. 9 homers, 32 RBI. You can hit him in the middle of the lineup. You can probably hit him in the, I don't know, 4-hole if you wanted to. You can hit him in the 2-hole if you wanted to. You can hit him leadoff if you wanted to. You can hit him leadoff. You can go with him and Turner and Harper and Schwarber. You can get creative. He's a top-of-the-order guy. Nick Earnshaw, does Ketel Marte do anything for you?
2: I mean, it's just like another name that is brought up like all the time. Like you mentioned in the previous segment, you mentioned players that have been brought up. Buxton has been a name that's been brought up. Trout. It's like every year it's the same recycled names with the Phillies. I just don't know if it puts them over the top, Mike. I think you need impact guy, and that's why I was in on the Skubal thing, because you're just going to go all in on pitching. I don't think there's a right-handed bat out there that's really going to make you significantly better in this lineup.
1: I agree with that. And Marte's name has come up, but it came up in the offseason because, like, I think he wanted a contract that Arizona is not willing to really pay for. And I think that's why his name came up more than anything else. And I think Arizona is still at that. They're at that crossroads of the trade deadline's coming up here. We got to figure out if we're just going to go all in, or are we going to try to, because you get to that situation when you're a smaller market team, you don't want your guy to walk out the door, right, and not get anything for him.
2: Yeah. And
1: so that's why they're in that situation where they may have to, you know, now he is signed through 2030. I want to say, so he does have some,
2: and has a player option for 2031, $116 million.
1: Right. So I think his thing has been he wants to get paid again. Right? I think he wants to get that contract.
2: He's 32 years of age as well.
1: Yeah. And the age thing comes into play with there. Listen, I think Marte would be a great fit for this team. Now, you probably have to trade Stott in that situation, which I don't think, would you be against that?
2: No, not at all. He's right. Been a massive disappointment for his career overall.
1: Yeah, I agree. Good player, good second baseman. Can't have Bryson. I ask this question all the time. Last week, it was a Saturday or Friday. I don't remember which day it was. The Phillies hit JT Realmuto in the 5-hole, and that set me off. That was the one that I said, okay, I can't take this anymore. You ever see the movie Liar Liar?
2: Yes.
1: With Jim Carrey?
2: Yes.
1: When he's got the pen and he's trying to write and he's like, the color of the pen that I hold in my hand, and he can't say it, he can't lie. To me, when he's trying to use the pen to write the name of the color down, that scene should be Don Mattingly writing his lineup down. And if he literally is trying to write the word Realmuto in the 5-hole, the pen should avoid him from doing it. The pen should not allow him to write the word Realmuto or Stott in the 5-hole. But they just don't have any other options. So the pen does allow him to do it. The pen does write R-E-A-L-M-U-T-O. In the 5-hole, JT Realmuto, are we out of our minds? But that's where this team is right now. They just don't have an option. So you got to try to find an option. So far, not a lot of options out there. I'm having fun listening to some of the names. If you have a name, hey, what about this guy? Can they go get that guy? Can this one? Marte is one that brought up in the offseason, and I don't even know if Arizona's willing to move him, but I do remember his name coming up in the offseason, and I would have interest in him. But here's what I would say to everybody listening. Ask yourself realistically. If you're hitting Alec Bohm 4, JT Realmuto, or Bryson Stott 5, Adolis Garcia 5, do you really think a World Series-level team is rolling that lineup out there? Of course not. Even with this pitching, at least if I got a pitcher like Scooble, now I have three guys that all I'm really asking is, can I win a game 2-1, 1-0, 2-0, 3-1? Those are the kind of games I'm trying to win. 610-632-0975. I am Mike Gill. 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
2: Bob Myers and the Sixers find a replacement for Daryl Morey. I'm Nick Earnshaw with your Fanatic Sports Update. Shams Charania reported yesterday that the Philadelphia 76ers have hired Cleveland Cavaliers general manager Mike Gansey to become their next president of basketball operations. Gansey will replace Daryl Morey after the Sixers fired him following their second-round exit to the New York Knicks. We're also inching closer to that June 1st date as the buzz surrounding A.J. Brown and his ultimate exit is possibly days away, and there's been lots of different discussion surrounding A.J. Brown, and the quarterback talked about what the production might look like without A.J. in the lineup.
20: And I think for us, we're focused on learning the offense. 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
2: That was Jalen Hurts earlier this week during his media availability. 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They look to bounce back and get a win with Jesus Luzardo on the mound. It's after a 10 p.m. start, another late one tonight for the Phillies. I'm Nick Earnshaw on the home of the Sixers, Flyers, and the Union, 97.5 The Fanatic and the Fanatic app.
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1: Yeah, yeah, you're bloody well right. You know, 97.5 The Fanatic, I'm Mike Hill, at Mike Hill Show. Give me a follow over there. What time? We got 12:56 leading you up to Ray Dunn. He's coming up in about an hour from now. If Ray Dunn's listening and setting up over there at Live Casino for Fanatic FC, getting ready for the soccer event of the summer. The World Cup is coming. Earnshaw, you ready for the World Cup?
2: I'm ready. I'm excited about it. It's a cool event. You know, I'm not the craziest soccer guy ever, but yeah, I'm in.
1: Were you surprised at my Philadelphia Union knowledge from the last hour?
2: You know, I heard you drop that in there. I was like, whoa, you know what? Look at this. You know why? Where did this come from? Well,
1: last night I was with a buddy of mine who's a Union season ticket holder, and he filled me in on what happened in that game. But I was in Virginia Beach. I was at a brewery called New Realm, and they had the game on, and I took a picture of it and sent it to him. So I sent him the picture of the Union game. He's like, oh, that place must be really cool if they have the Union game on. And he was like, that game actually – you know, it's 2-0, Union are up. Then it was 3-1, Union went up. They end up losing 6-4. You know, Messi leaves the game. They got the World Cup coming up. You can't have Messi fooling around in a game against the Union.
2: No, it can't happen.
1: The World Cup's coming up.
2: No, that can't happen. You got to have your superstar ready to go on the big stage.
1: Speaking of superstar, Myles Garrett. He would qualify as a superstar. We're talking about Tarek Skubal and a trade there. This is my position on the A.J. Brown thing, okay? My position on A.J. Brown has been, if I'm going to trade A.J. Brown, I have no problem with that, but I need to get something to help the 2026 Philadelphia Eagles out. All the reports have been that the Eagles are going to get a first-round pick, but a 2028 first-round pick. I don't know how that helps out the 2026 Philadelphia Eagles, who are a Super Bowl contender, right? They're a Super Bowl contender. Do we all believe that? Are we all on board with that? Everybody listening, are we all on board with the fact that the Philadelphia Eagles are currently, as constructed, even without A.J. Brown, you would think that they're a Super Bowl contender? Yay or nay? Okay, 2 points for me. That being said, I am pulling up my trusty app here. And Super Bowl odds. I have the Rams at plus 800. I got Seattle at plus 1,000. They're both on my schedule, by the way. I got Buffalo at plus 1,000. I got Baltimore at plus 1,000. And I got Philadelphia at plus 1,500. So Vegas thinks I'm a legitimate Super Bowl contender. If I trade A.J. Brown and I don't help the 2026 Eagles, am I still a legitimate Super Bowl contender? Yeah, but guess what? I'm plus 1,500. I'm not the favorite. I might have a pick in 2028, but that's not helping the 2026 Eagles, and I am losing a significant piece of the 2026 Eagles when I trade A.J. Brown. So, if I trade A.J. Brown and I get a 2028 first-round pick, can I use that pick to get Myles Garrett? And I know we've heard the trades for Myles Garrett in the past, and we've heard trades for this guy and that guy, but now's the time. Last year, and Vic Fangio alluded to it on Thursday last week, not this past Thursday when he spoke the week before. Vic Fangio talked about it when he said his defense could have played better at times. And I think one of those times that he's alluding to is in the fourth quarter of the wild card game against the San Francisco Giants. That defense, as I have opined many a times, let them down. Yes, the defense is really good. But in the fourth quarter of that game last year, at home, as lousy as your offense was all season long, the defense let them down in that game. Vic Fangio said it. He says, how do I view year two? Through the lens of the defense, in some ways, I thought we were very good. Had some very, very good games. And there's the narrative out there that if the offense could have been better, we would have had a more successful season. But we could have played better, too, on defense in certain games. And we need to take that mindset moving forward. Certain games? I got one game. The wild card game at home. Their lousy offense had a lead in the fourth quarter of that game, and your defense couldn't get a stop. Myles Garrett had 23 sacks last year. You want to improve this team? And by trading A.J. Brown, you're not improving. You're dropping off a talented player, and I'm not getting anything back in return. You want to improve the team? Go get Myles Garrett. Now, what do I have to give up to get Myles Garrett? I'm assuming there was a gentleman on this roster that just got caught driving 137 miles an hour. Not ideal. Are the Eagles committed to that player? Do the Eagles look at Nolan Smith as part of their long-term plans? They're going to have to make a decision on him. So maybe Cleveland says, listen, this Garrett thing is going on and on and on. We paid him all this money and we're nowhere closer to winning. Maybe a first round pick in 2028. Maybe a player like Nolan Smith and maybe something else. And now my defensive front is Jonathan Gernard, Myles Garrett, and Jalix Hunt becomes the third guy. How about that? Does that make you feel any different about the 2026 Philadelphia Eagles? It should, because as much as my offense stunk last year, it's not the offense that I keep thinking about when I look back at what happened in that game. It's the defense that let me down. It's like the Phillies. I know my offense is what it is. But if I can improve my defense and make that even better, is that my best path to victory? And I think it might be. I thought about this because somebody brought Myles Garrett's name up as a possible guy who would be traded at this stage, where it's one of those trades that just come out of right field after June 1st. There are other players that the June 1st thing come into play. One of them is A.J. Brown. But he's not the only guy that things happen. Beyond A.J. Brown, there are some other possibilities that June 1st is a big factor for. And one of those guys is Myles Garrett. So just because we're in June and football feels like it's out the window, it's a situation where there are June 1st ramifications for players outside of A.J. Brown. So you could potentially trade A.J. Brown, get a pick back in return, use that pick to go better the 2026 Eagles. And I think the Eagles owe it to themselves to do that. The A.J. Brown thing has run its course. But don't just throw your hands up in the air and say, let's just get rid of him and move on and fight another day. You got to have and refocus. Okay, we're going to do this, but I got to refocus on 2026. 610-632-0975. We got some texts on Garrett. What do we got?
2: All right, so we got a couple of texts coming in on Myles Garrett. One saying, love Garrett, but he's old. Too much to give up.
1: Oh, whoa. I love Garrett, but he's old.
2: Correct.
1: He had 23 sacks last year. I mean, listen. Yes, I know you don't get 23 sacks every single season. At some point, you take the dip. I do understand what you're saying, whoever that was. But 23 sacks last year, and he's 30 years old. He's not 33 years old. He's not 35 years old. He's going to be 30 years old this season. He'll be 31 in December. A guy coming off of 23 sacks, to me, I understand, and I'm the guy, too, that's like, hey, 30 years old, the Eagles have always had that rule. Myles Garrett's an all-time great. There are very few guys that are just all-time greats. Myles Garrett's one of them. 23 sacks last year. I don't know that you go from, like, some of these wide receivers go from like 1,800 yards one year, and then the next year they have like 500 yards. They just fall off it. I don't think that's Myles Garrett. Like, I've been saying this, like, oh, he's getting better. The sack numbers. Did that guy leave his name?
2: No name.
1: Okay, no name. The sack numbers, 13 and a half, 10, 12, 16, 16, 14, 14, 23. I mean, there's no dip there. And he's on a Cleveland team where he's got nobody else. You could put Myles Garrett opposite Jonathan Greenard and have Jalen Carter in the middle of the defense. He might have 30 sacks. I can't agree with that guy there. I mean, I don't understand his premise. This is the outlier. This is the exception. This is the guy at 30 who I think is still a game wrecker. That's just me. 610-632-0975. All right, coming up, we're going to dive into a little bit of the Philly situation here. Our buddy Jeff Kerr from Sports Illustrated is going to join us to talk a little Phils. That's coming up next because the Phillies out west, and I know Jeff Kerr saw Gage Wood's pitch the other day. What are the Phillies setting up for Gage Wood? We'll get into that and more. I'm Mike Gill. 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
7: 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Man, we're running out of time. Ray Dunn is over at Live Casino. He's got Fanatic FC from 2 to 4. But before we get to Ray, in about 50 minutes from now, let's go to Jeff Kerr from the Phillies Fastball Podcast. You can listen to that on all platforms during the week. And, of course, Jeff Kerr, PHL, on the X platform, joins me now to talk a little Phils. Late night on Apple TV, so we don't know how much the audience actually saw of that game. But, Jeff, that game to me is the game that makes me have to think about the Phillies moving forward. I got my ace, Zach Wheeler, on the mound, 4 solo home runs, and that was enough to beat you. There's been a lot of conversation. Buster only brought up Tarek Skubal's name. Everybody says, well, the Phillies have pitching. Should the Phillies think about adding even more pitching? Did that game last night make you think, you know what, they might need more pitching?
8: I think they need more hitting, Mike Gill. I mean, we're going to be honest here. They need a right-handed bat in the worst way on this team, and I think we saw that last night. I mean, you didn't have a hit against the lefty after, what, 5 innings, and the only time he got on base is when there was a misplay out of right field before Kyle Schwarber's home run. That's what they need. They need a right-handed bat, and they need another bat off the bench. And I thought it was pretty intriguing that one of the best if you're looking at the totality of the at-bats and not the result, probably the player who had the best at-bats last night was Stuart Baroa, who literally just got called up.
7: Well, I agree, and I think everybody listening agrees, that you need more offense. But, Jeff, we've talked Phillies baseball all season long. I don't know that that bat exists. So if I can't get that bat, do I then have to change my mindset to say, if I can't find a bat that makes me go from good to great, maybe I have to find a pitcher to help me go from good to great? Is that the other alternative?
8: Yeah, it seems like that's the way everything's trending, right, Mike? I mean, what bat's out there? Everybody says get off. Well, what's out there? Like, everybody's pitching the Mike Trout fever dream. You don't want that contract. You don't want to give up those players for that. Yeah, does he help you win a World Series this year? Yeah, probably, but you're stuck with him for all these years. You complain about bad contracts of Trey Turner and JT Realmuto, but that's another bad contract, especially if he gets hurt. So, you know, Tarek Skubal would be a rental, but at the same time, it's, you know, is there even going to be a season next year? Do you just go for broke now? And do you want to trade all these good prospects for that? I think they're in a pickle here. They need to do something to improve this offense. I just don't know what route they should take. And should they go the Austin Hayes, Harrison Bader type route? I don't know if that's going to help them. I mean, really anybody should help them right now. But I think it's just like the Adolis Garcia conundrum, right? Right, Mike? Was he the best bat available? No, but at the time, it didn't look like it was a bad signing. Look, for a 1-year, $10 million deal, I mean, that's what you pay for.
7: I agree with that. And listen, the Trout thing, you're right. I mean, I don't know how realistic it is. He's got a no-trade clause. I don't know what you even have to give up. To me, I don't know that that right-handed – there's Byron Buxton. He has a no-trade clause. He said there's been some reports that he's willing to waive it. I don't know how realistic getting that right-handed bat is for this lineup. We all know they need it. But, Jeff, we've been talking about a right-handed bat in this lineup since 2022 ended. They went out and got Trey Turner. That hasn't been the right-handed bat that they thought. It hasn't had the impact that they were hoping for. The Castellanos thing was a disaster. They had to get rid of him. They're paying him still. So we're back to square one where they still need this right-handed bat, and it really doesn't exist. So I'm at the point where I say, I can't get the right-handed bat. I'll just go get the pitcher because, Jeff, Buster Olney's report said they were among the teams. The other team was the Dodgers and the Padres. You cannot let Tarik Skubal end up in L.A. or San Diego because if that happens, those playoffs are game, set, match, correct?
8: I would seem to think so because the Dodgers, I mean, last night, look, they proved they have enough offense to beat you, and all they did was hit four solo home runs. They didn't do anything that was impressive, but that's baseball now. It's swing for the fence. It's nothing's about contact anymore. It's hit the ball over the fence and try to create runs. And look, the Dodgers perfect that. I mean, look, Kyle Tucker's not worth $60 million a year right now, but he hits home runs and he's doing probably what they want him to do. Shohei Ohtani, same thing, doing what they want him to do, even though he's not having a Shohei Ohtani type season. And look, I don't know why the Padres would be as interested in Skubal as, say, the Dodgers or the Phillies. Like, they need a bat, too. They are the worst good team I think I've ever seen. When I looked at their lineup this week, I'm like, this is absolutely atrocious. Is this where baseball is going? And the sad truth of it is, Mike, this is where baseball is going.
7: Well, Jeff, that's what made me open my eyes to Skubal, is when I saw the Phillies play the Padres and they're hitting Nick Castellanos in the five hole and they're one of the better teams in baseball, and I'm thinking, man, there's just no offense anywhere. The way I look at it, too, is I got Christopher Sanchez pitched game one. Let's say he wins that game. And then Wheeler has a night like last night where, you know, you lose. And now the series is 1-1. Do I have enough trust in Jesus Luzardo to win a game three? Or do I go to a Skubal and now I win that game and it's 2-1? And then I go to Luzardo. Even if Luzardo loses that game, the series is 2-2. And I'm turning it back to Sanchez. To me, I'm looking at offenses around this league, and I'm saying I don't know that there's any offenses, players to fix my offense, but I can certainly shut down these offenses if I get a guy like that. That Padres series, Jeff, is when I kind of said, you know what, that might be the way to go.
8: I would agree, Mike. And look, what is the goal here? The goal is to win the World Series. And to win the World Series – people don't want to admit this, but you got to beat the Los Angeles Dodgers, who have won the last two. And do I think the playoffs are a crapshoot? Yes, but the Dodgers found a way to perfect that. So how do you beat them? I think you beat them by pitching. The Phillies out-hit the Dodgers in the postseason last year. They certainly out-pitched the Dodgers in the postseason last year. So if you can add another horse to that with the uncertainty of 2027, I think you do it. But here's the other thing. I wouldn't give up all those prospects for them. That's just my philosophy on that. I think they have a really good minor league system, better than what people say it is anyway. I still don't trust how they rank minor league systems, but I see good players in that system that can help Bryce Harper, that can help Kyle Schwarber 2-3 years from now. But the problem is that they have a World Series contending window, and everybody wants the prospects up, but they also treat them like prospects, and I don't think that's fair either.
7: Jeff Kerr, Phillies Fastball Podcast. You were at Reading the other night. You saw Gage Wood. I'd love to hear your thoughts on starter, bullpen. Can he help this team out? Is he a trade piece? What are you thinking about? Because Dave Dombrowski there, that's not normal, right, to see Dave sitting there watching?
8: Look, Dave Dombrowski, and he likes to go to Reading at least once a year. This is a good week for him to do that because of Gage Wood, because of Alex McFarland, Dante Norrie, a lot of those prospects are in Reading. And he alluded to that this week. And Dave Dombrowski was there 3 days. He wasn't there one day. He was there three, Tuesday, Wednesday, Thursday. And look, from what I was told, they view Gage Wood as a starter. They want to build him up. He's on kind of an innings limit this year, but they want to build him up as the season goes along. So they view him as a starter, but they're pitching him like he's a reliever right now. I think they are going to build those innings up as time goes. But, look, I think Dave Dombrowski was gathering all the notes he could on Gage Wood, on Alex McFarland, Dante Norrie, Raiden Heredia. Brian Rincona, unfortunately, was not available this week. He should be back tonight, at the very least tonight, from a hamstring injury. But, yeah, I mean, look, they got some players there. Alex Bunnell, Reng's got some players there, and they've been keeping that core together as they've been coming up. And I think Dave Dombrowski wanted to see how that core is, and I think he's looking to see, hey, look, what guys can I sell to other teams that they can be a player for them? Because he watched McAble a lot last year. He watched Andrew Painter a lot last year. He wants to see the future of this team, whether they can contribute in a year or two, or if they can help him make a move to win now. And I thought it was very vital. He was sitting there with his notepad, jotting stuff down, watching Gage Wood, watching Alex McFarlane on Thursday night.
7: You see Gage Wood as a closer, bullpen, or a starter? What do you picture him as?
8: Well, they view him as a starter. I think they need to have him as a starter. I just don't think they have enough depth in the minor league system right now to move him other way. Now, again, this could all change in 2 months because they're going to need some help in the bullpen. As I said on Philly's Fastball, out 15 through 21 is what cost them in the NLDS last year. So maybe Gage Wood helps with that. Maybe Alex McFarlane helps with that. But think of this, Mike. If, say, Andrew Painter, Aaron Nola get hurt, or any of the starters get hurt, who are you turning to? Alan Rangel? Yeah. No. There's no one in Lehigh that can help you. Gage Wood might move his way up to being that next guy, and he was in college. So they could move him up if they feel he's ready. And, look, you can get by with Gage Wood throwing you four or five innings if that is the case, say if someone gets hurt. But I think we need to see him more in Reading. I think this is a two-month trial run, but I can see why they view him as a starter, because they just don't have anybody in the upper levels.
7: 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Check it out on all platforms. Jeff, thanks, buddy.
8: Yep, you got it. Thanks, Mike.
7: All right, there's Jeff Kerr, everybody, here. And, of course, coming up, we're leading you up to Ray Dunn. He is over at Live Casino for Fanatic FC. When we come back, we got this week's edition of one of our favorite weekend segments. It's Nick's Nuggets coming up next.
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0: The Sixers, they make a move for a new president of basketball operations. I'm Nick Earnshaw with your Fanatic Sports Update. According to ESPN, Shams Charania, he reported yesterday that the Philadelphia 76ers have hired Cleveland Cavaliers general manager Mike Gansey to become their next president of basketball operations. Gansey will replace Daryl Morey after the 76ers fired him following their second-round exit. We inch closer to June 1st as the buzz around A.J. Brown's ultimate exit is possibly days away, and there has been lots of different reporting on the subject, but Adam Schefter joined Kincaid and Salchunas earlier this week and gave his thoughts.
9: I honestly don't know when it's going to happen next week. I just don't know. I really don't know right now. So we'll find out. But at this present moment, I cannot tell you whether it's going to happen Monday or Tuesday or Wednesday, morning, afternoon, night. But I would just expect it to be sooner rather than later.
0: The Phillies dropped their first game of a three-game set to the Dodgers last night and are right back at it again tonight on the road. Jesus Luzardo is on the bump for the Philadelphia Phillies. I'm Nick Earnshaw on the home of the Sixers, Flyers, and the Union, 97.5 The Fanatic and the Fanatic app.
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13: All right, 128, I'm Mike Gill. That's who it could be right now on the Fanatic, leading you up to Ray Dunn. He is at Live Casino for Fanatic FC. That starts at 2. We have you for the next half hour here. And we've talked a lot of Phils. We've talked some Birds. We had a little Sixers in the mix now. We're going to put it all together in one big pot called Knicks Nuggets.
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14: All right, Mr. Mike Gill, let's get to it with these Nuggets. There is one story. I was away for the past week. If you didn't know, you weren't checking out my social media. I was on the golf course last week and on the beach, all right, getting my tan. And now I got to talk about this interesting little nugget that came out yesterday. Or this past week, I should say, with Josh Shapiro, the governor of Pennsylvania, and this new idea that they announced with the sports complex. Nugget number one is the traffic at the sports complex. So I was reading a couple of the articles yesterday, and I know you and I have talked about it very briefly. So they're going to they announced a nearly $30 million in-road work project aimed at improving the flow of traffic in and around the South

0: Philadelphia Sports Complex. This is via Billy Penn's website. The work is going to include a $15 million project to build a new westbound entrance ramp to I-76, supplementing the one ramp currently on Broad Street, and it's expected to be completed in 2028. And also a second left turn lane from Front Street onto I-95 North, already that open, that allows 500 more vehicles per hour to reach the highway. So, Mike, are you on board with this new traffic plan? Do you think it'll work?
1: Well, listen, the roads that you just read, now keep in mind for everybody listening, I live down the shore, all right? So I don't really know the roads. I just know like where I'm going. I know how to get to where I'm at. I know that. But you're giving me names and stuff. I'm like, I can't picture stuff. All I know is getting in and out of any sporting event. Now, again, I live down the shore, so I'm on the Jersey side. Getting out of a game and trying to get back to Jersey is one of the epic fails in the history of failures. It is so poorly done at every sporting event. Whatever he is coming up with has to be better. Has to be. Than what I go through when I go to a game in Philadelphia. I mean, getting out of a Sixers game is an absolute disaster. I've never seen anything so poorly run.
0: Oh, it's because you're not parking in the right spot. You got to find the ways.
1: I shouldn't have to park in the quote-unquote right spot.
0: I figured it out. You know, all the times I go sit up in the nosebleeds, you have Nikki Nosebleeds over here. I figured it out. I do a little bit of a walk, God. You know.
1: I couldn't think of someone saying, your job is to make the traffic pattern of getting in and out of these games, make it smooth. And then that was the result they came up with. You know, there's some times when you're coming out of the Sixers lot, and they only let you turn left to get out, and you can only go out the one way. You can't go like they should literally say, if you have a Jersey plate, you go to the right. If you have a PA plate, you have to go to the left. Like the Jersey people shouldn't be going out the same way as the PA people. It's total nightmare up there. The only one, now talk about live casino. If you go to the Phillies game and park in that live casino lot, yeah, all the way in the back there, that's one way to get out of there pretty quickly. The Phillies game isn't quite as bad. The Sixers game is epic. Poor. See, I haven't been to a Flyers game in a while.
0: See, the Sixers have been the easiest for me to get out of. Out of all the states, them and the Phillies are the easiest to get out of. The Eagles is just a nightmare no matter what. Flyers is fine. But the Sixers and Phillies, I've had zero issues over the past couple of years. I know where to park. I do a little bit of a walk, get my steps in, and I get right out. Boom, I'm out.
1: Yeah, but that's the thing. It's like an airplane. The person who has done the on and off of the plane, you have failed at your job. Getting on and off a plane. You know how many flights, takeoffs, and landings per day happen? And we still have this system in place of boarding and unboarding a plane? You're telling me, over all the flights we have, no one in the aviation industry said, I have a better way to do this. We still are boarding and unboarding in the manner that we are. No one has come up with a better way. My point on that is, I shouldn't have to park further from the stadium to get in and out smoothly. I should be able to get the best spot, and that should also allow me to get in and out as smooth as the guy who has the crappy spot. Why, when I get the good spot, should I get crappy exits? You know what I'm saying?
0: Well, I've had to work with what they give us. You know what I mean? Because I know how much of a disaster it is. The closer you are to the stadium, like let's say the Wells Fargo Center, it's going to be more of a nightmare to get out. So I always park in like the Phillies lot where the Connie Mack statue is, where George Earnshaw's name is on as well, the Philadelphia A's Wall of Fame. I park right there, go say hello to Connie Mack and George, and then I walk over to the stadium.
1: I agree. As I said, if I park it live, I can get in and out. But I shouldn't have to park that far to get in and out service.
0: I agree.
1: I should be able to park in a good spot because guess what? I'm paying more for the spot. I should be able to get out of the spot as easily. And sometimes I say easily. You ever try to go to a Sixer game and get in that lot?
0: No. That's why I park where I go.
1: It's a nightmare. It's a nightmare getting into that lot. You got cars trying to make a left where Stateside is. Is that what it's called now, right?
0: Yes.
1: Okay. You're trying to make a left from the Jersey people coming in, making a left there. You got people making a right. You got people cutting off the red light. You got four lanes trying to get into two. You got two lanes trying to get into four. You've got all those booths there trying to take payments. And then once you get through there, it's a disaster. Boarding a plane and parking, we do it so frequently that this should be like bang, bang, bang, bang. It shouldn't be boarding a plane. You're standing there and a guy in front of you and putting it in. No. This should be easily done. And I don't know what Shapiro's idea is.
0: Ramps, you know. It still was very bland the way they kind of announced it, you know. Like, it wasn't very particular with what they're doing.
1: Guess what? Whatever he has, if it's adding more of this, he said something about 500 more cars an hour, whatever that does, do something. Somebody perfect this. We go to games. How many games a year for the four teams in the town? This should be, it should be like a symphony of getting in and out of this place.
0: I agree. I agree with you. And by the way, I'm glad you invoked the boarding process. By the way, last three flights I've got on, not including including this trip and my trip before to San Francisco, I have found a way to not have someone sit next to me on three straight flights. I just wanted to put that out there real quick. I know what I'm doing.
1: That's a solid job out of you.
0: I know. I'm very
1: It's a lot of good luck there. Now, I know that, like, I fly out of ACY down the shore a lot. You usually get a break there because, you know, and by the way, with Spirit no longer there, it's a ghost town in that airport. I mean, it's crazy. Yeah. There's just nobody in the airport. They have Breeze and Allegiant now. And I flew Allegiant to Philly spring training this year. And when I flew to Philly spring training, I didn't have anybody sitting next to me down there.
0: There you go. You got to love it. Oh, it was fantastic. Leg room. You look out the window. Nobody next to you. It was fantastic. All right, quickly, final nugget. Yesterday, Brett Siegel put out an article and had an interesting report regarding Nick Nurse. It said, quote, this is via Clutch Points. While he was with the Toronto Raptors, Ujiri was never afraid to target assistant coaches or first-time head coaches as he did with Nick Nurse and Darko Rajakovic. Speaking of Nurse, some have mentioned his name as an intriguing candidate in Dallas, but the Philadelphia 76ers are not prepared to grant the Mavs permission to speak with their head coach should they reach out, sources said. That's via Clutch Points.
1: I'm in. If they call me and offer me anything for Nick Nurse, I'm not a Nick Nurse hater. But I was surprised that he's back. Does Mike Gansey want Nick Nurse to be his head coach? Does Mike Gansey have somebody in mind? If I'm Mike Gansey and someone's willing to give me a pick for Nick Nurse, I don't think any fan is bemoaning that fact.
0: Two second-round picks?
1: Second round picks is fine. Anything of value for Nick Nurse. Hey, I don't mind Nick Nurse. I will say, because I'm not a big blame the coach guy. Look, we blamed Brett Brown for years. They replaced him with Doc Rivers. Then we blamed Doc Rivers. We replaced Doc Rivers with Nick Nurse. People blame Nick Nurse. I think people, the common denominator is the coach that you keep blaming is not as impactful as the players on the team. Yes, they have an impact, the coach. You can't name the Spurs coach. You can't name the Thunder coach. You don't even like the Knicks coach, right? How many people are like, oh, that Mike Brown, how come they never? He's been on five different teams. So I think the coach has a role. It's not as impactful as we think. If you can get something for the coach on a team that needs a fresh coat of paint, you do it.
0: All right, you're trading Nick Nurse. That's what I'm hearing right now. You're moving him out. Put him on the trade block is what I'm hearing.
1: I am trading Nick Nurse. I'm also coming up with another trade. I got a trade proposal for you, Nuggets, and everybody out there listening. All right? I thought of a trade, and we'll do it on the other side.
0: All right.
1: I saw a trade that my buddy Bobby Marks at ESPN.com put out there. My trade that I put out there was a little similar but different to that trade. I'll talk about it, and I want to see who's on board with that. I am Mike Gill. This is 97.5, The Fanatic. I got more coming up next.
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1: 144, late done, coming up in two. is live at Live Casino for Fanatic FC Weekend, and I'm looking forward to the summertime down the shore. We've got so much happening with the Phils, and now the Sixers offseason is in gear. Mike Ganzi, a WVU Mountaineer. You know what's funny, Earnshaw?
0: What's
1: so
0: that?
1: Our buddy Kevin Kincaid over at Crossing Broad, you know, he went to West Virginia.
0: Yeah, I knew he was a WVU guy.
1: So he put out a nice tweet earlier today, and the tweet reads in this fashion. Now, I went to WVU, okay? So as Kevin Kincaid tweets, WVU is taking over Philly. Mike Ganzi, Sixers president of basketball operations. Darius Nichols is the LaSalle Explorers head basketball coach. Did you know that?
0: How about that?
1: Played as Ray Dunn would say.
0: Yeah.
1: And then he says, Mike Gill, premier sports talker, also WVU.
0: Premier, that's a strong word.
1: He's not wrong. This is a premier Saturday. Yeah. Oh, listen, in the pantheon of Saturday afternoon, morning, Saturday morning into the afternoon shows, I don't think you're getting any better than that.
0: Premier,
1: right?
0: Yeah, I think premier is a pretty good word. That's a high praise there from Kincaid.
1: So guess who followed me on the old Twitter machine?
0: Who's that?
1: Darius Nichols.
0: There you go.
1: LaSalle coach.
0: There you go.
1: I'm giving out the love to Darius Nichols and the LaSalle Explorers basketball team.
0: Might have to get him on the
1: program. By the way, my girlfriend's son, he is out in Sacramento right now with the LaSalle rowing team. They are out there for the national championship.
0: Look at that.
1: Yeah. Big LaSalle
0: guy. West Virginia guys coming up here to Philly, just taking over, huh?
1: Well, we got Darius Nichols, head coach LaSalle. You got Joe Mazzulla, head coach Boston Celtics world champion. And now Mike Ganzi, Sixers president of basketball operations. And by the way, Kevin Kincaid, premier sports blogger.
0: There you go.
1: Crossing Broad.
0: Premier sports talker, Mike Gill. I didn't know I was working with a premier sports talker here in Philadelphia.
1: I didn't either, but the author of Radio Wars is the one who called me that, so I'll take it. I'll be premier sports talker if he wants me to be. It's not self-proclaimed premier sports talker. It's just what he described this show as. And you are premier sports talker producer. How about that?
0: I'll take that. You know, I'll take that I'm a part of the premier sports show here on the weekends.
1: And what do we have coming up next? Less than premier. Ray Dunn.
0: Wow. Wow. That's a shot.
1: Guy. He's a Temple guy, not LaSalle, not West Virginia, you know, and when they were trying to say Mike Ganzi or Jameer Nelson, West Virginia, way over St. Joe.
0: I have no dog in this fight as a D3 college goer at Rowan University. Proud prof, you know?
1: Here's what I'll say. I know that 97.5, there's a little too much Temple going on in there. Okay,
0: a lot of Temple. And Brendan Gunn can't figure out what team he roots for. He roots for like 8 different colleges.
1: I know he's got Notre Dame football. I've talked to Gunner about this. But there's way too much Temple influence over there. We got to diversify the talent pool.
0: You know, we got another prof over here.
1: West Virginia is where you got to start shopping.
0: Me and Austin Mike Jones. Austin Jones, another prof.
1: There you go. Rowan. Rowan's got a nice program, by the way. I do a lot of work with the Rowan students. They produce the Bluecoats games, and I do play-by-play for Delaware Bluecoats with Pat McCarthy. He calls most of the games, and I call the games that he can't call with D. Lineham. And we talked to D. Lineham before, so here's my Sixers idea, okay? Bear with me. You ready for this? You've got Joel Embiid, you've got Paul George, two massive contracts, right? That you're trying to figure out a way to get out of. So here's my idea. Bobby Marks at ESPN.com offered this idea. It was Paul George for three players. Paul George and a first-round pick, by the way, to Detroit for Duncan Robinson, Isaiah Stewart, and Caris LeVert. Would you do that deal? Are you in on that deal? 610-632-0975. That deal doesn't excite me all that much, but I think I would be interested. I don't want to do the pick. And the pick to me kind of squashes that deal. I threw out this idea. What about Detroit is in a tough situation here. They have Jalen Duren, who just had a terrible run in the playoffs. He is now up for, because he's a restricted free agent, he is up for an extension. I can't imagine Detroit wants to pay him max money to bring him back here. They might say, hey, we're willing to bring you back, but at what price, at what cost? If you're the Sixers, do you call the Pistons, who, you know, got knocked out in the second round? They became the Sixers. Knocked out in the second round, not good enough. You realize that Tobias Harris can't be your second guy, need more scoring. I got Cade Cunningham. Who do I pair him up with? I call Detroit, and I say, you guys signed Duren to the max deal. We'll take that deal on. You can take Joel Embiid. Now you have Cade Cunningham and Joel Embiid. That's your duo. The Sixers now build around Maxey and Edgecombe and Duren, who is kind of your, you know, he was a 20-10 guy during the regular season. For God's sakes, he was third-team All-NBA. Third-team All-NBA, but if you're Detroit, do you want to sign him? Earnshaw, do you have any interest in that deal?
0: No, honestly, I'm at the point where I'm just like, you know what? Just run it back. Just run it back. Because you're not going to be able to get out of these deals, and you're not going to be able to get enough back that to your liking. You're kind of stuck here. You listen, you got to the second round with a hurt Joel Embiid, Paul George. I mean, just you're going to finish out that contract. Embiid's hasn't even started yet. I mean, you're kind of just stuck here anyway. Those deals, they just don't, they don't jump out at me. You know what I mean?
1: So you're telling me if you can get out of the Embiid deal, you wouldn't take it. Now, listen, I get it. The Duren deal might be like a 5-year, 244. You're going, you know, like a max deal with him. Now yeah. You got Duren for 5 years. But the difference is Jalen Duren is a young kid. I mean, he's a guy that you're saying, we're willing to take you on for 5 years because we want to build with you and Maxey and Edgecombe as our, you know, that's our three.
0: But isn't Gansey the guy to bring in to fill around the edges, right? Isn't that the goal, and that's why you bring in a guy like that?
1: I don't know. I mean, he went out and got James Harden. I mean, that was his big trade at the deadline here. The one thing I like about Gansey, D brought this up, and I thought D brought up a great point. D Lineham was with me in the first hour. He hasn't skipped steps. He's gone through the G League and worked his way up. He's been with Cleveland since 2011. He has gone through every step that you're supposed to take to go from G League GM to NBA GM to now president of basketball operations. This isn't a guy that they just said, okay, you played the game and now you're the president of basketball operations. Like, he's done it. So he's done a lot of different things. Like, you're asking the moves that have been around the edges. He went out and got James Harden this year. That's not around the edges move, is it?
0: Well, like the Max Strus's of the world. He went out and put together a pretty good Cleveland team. I know. Absolutely. He went out and got James Harden, but I'm saying he's found those other guys that you need, those glue guys who can hit a three, grab a rebound. He's been very good at finding those type of players.
1: He has been. Now, 2022 is when he took over the Cavs. So since 2022, you take a look at the different moves that they've kind of built themselves up. They've kind of made this slow climb up that way. And in 2022 is when they got Donovan Mitchell. Pretty sure they traded for Mitchell in the 2022-2023 season. So he would have been in charge of the team at that point. You take a look at, and that's a huge move to get Donovan Mitchell. But I like your point. Strus, good pick. Dean Wade is a guy. So sure. I don't know. You got a final thought on that?
0: No, I was just saying, sure. Like, he went out and found those guys to put around the Donovan Mitchells of the world. Then obviously he adds James Harden to the mix. So, you know, perennial playoff loser, but that, you know, he found those type of guys.
1: Playoff loser. Dun, dun, dun, and they're going to bring him back. Although, I'll get out on this. James Harden says he's going to take less money to help out the cap. Where have I heard that before?
0: Oh, jeez.
1: Somebody's a liar in this whole situation. It's not me. I'm premier. Ray Dunn is even more premier. And he's coming up next with Fanatic FC live from Live Casino. Nick Earnshaw produced today's show. I'm Mike Gill. I'll talk to you next Sunday at 10 right here on 97.5 The Fanatic.
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0: The Sixers, they find a new president of basketball operations. I'm Nick Earnshaw with your Fanatic Sports Update. According to ESPN, Shams Charania, he reported yesterday that the Philadelphia 76ers have hired Cleveland Cavaliers general manager Mike Gansey to become their next president of basketball operations. Gansey will replace Daryl Morey after the 76ers fired him following their second-round exit to the New York Knicks. We inch closer to June 1st as the buzz surrounding A.J. Brown's ultimate exit from the Philadelphia Eagles is seemingly right around the corner. There's been a couple of different reports regarding what's going to happen and when it could happen, and Adam Schefter joined Kincaid and Salchunas earlier this week and gave his thoughts.
17: Honestly, don't know when it's going to happen next week. I just don't know. I really don't know right now. So we'll find out. But at this present moment, I cannot tell you whether it's going to happen Monday or Tuesday or Wednesday, morning, afternoon, night. But I would just expect it to be sooner rather than later.
0: The Phillies dropped their first game of a three-game set. They're back in action tonight. Jesus Luzardo is the mound. Ray Dunn coming up next as he is live at Live Casino and Hotel for Fanatic FC, the first broadcast of this World Cup season. I'm Nick Earnshaw on the home of the Sixers, Flyers, and the Union. 97.5 The Fanatic and the Fanatic app.
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17: 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How do you go from having that relationship to where it seems like all is not like that? 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
17: Feels like from the outside, the relationship changed. All relationships do over time. But that one went from what seemed to be a close one to where AJ preferred to move on.
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27: That's right, we are live from Live Casino and Hotel, Sports and Social. Absolutely beautiful setup here for us. I'm Ray Dunn hanging out with you right now. A lot of anxious folks sitting and watching as the Champions League final going on to our left. We got three massive screens that are going to be a tremendous place for you. Come the biggest stage in soccer when it comes here, not just to Philadelphia, but to the United States, to Mexico, to Canada, as we are just, so very close to finding a goal late. We are in stoppage time in the Champions League final. It's got my attention to my left, and we got quite a number of people here, about a 50-50 split, too, it felt like. We got people on the PSG side celebrating when they found an equalizer on the penalty kick about 20 minutes ago. On the Arsenal side, we had some people celebrating as things did not go the PSG way on a couple of late opportunities here for them. So we'll keep you updated on the Champions League final. I didn't think we would be on the air by the time this thing was still going on. Now we got about 30 more minutes play. We got people going to get some refreshments, and we got a tremendous show lined up for you. So this is Fanatic FC. We've got a run of 5 different broadcasts coming your way throughout the World Cup, the lead up to the World Cup. Today, the first of that, we'll be back here next Saturday for 2 hours as well, getting you ready. Next week, we'll have a friendly going on while we're here, the United States and Germany. And then, as things start to heat up, we will begin to bring you action live here from Live Casino and Hotel. We'll be broadcasting ahead of the game on June 14th. We'll get you ready for the game June 19th on that Friday night, June 27th. So a lot to get into here. We want to make this not just a haven on the air for people, but we want to make this the place you come down ahead of World Cup games, ahead of really just whatever you want to watch in the biggest stage of soccer that we will have for you. So we're excited to bring these broadcasts to you, 5 of them throughout this month and going forward. And we want to make this a place for the diehards and the casuals. So we got a couple of different things we're bringing you today. We're going to have a conversation with the Ringer's Anthony DeBundo. Does a tremendous job covering soccer. He does it all from what we're looking at a Champions League preview that he put out earlier this week, looking at the final today, put out a story on the U.S. men's national team, their roster, who's the most important, what he's looking at from that perspective of things. We'll talk to him coming up at 2:25. Dave Lano, the voice of the Philadelphia Union, will join us at 3 o'clock. Four players that were grown at the Philadelphia Union Academy on the U.S. Men's National Team. So the impact that the Union will have on not just the U.S. Men's National Team, but the World Cup at large. We'll talk to him about that coming up. We got Casuals Corner coming up at 2:45. Some of the storylines around the World Cup that will bring you a little bit of the flavor of maybe not the diehard soccer fan. And then speaking of diehard soccer fans, we'll have Nate Tennyson, our own guy, our expert here at 97.5 The Fanatic. He will give us his 90 with Nate, which I heard might have a little bit of stoppage time of its own, coming up at 3:30. His breakdown of the U.S. Men's National Team and a look at the World Cup. So that's all coming your way, but we want to start the conversation today about the preparation for the World Cup and what we're looking at from the U.S. side of things. As we get closer to things getting going, they got a countdown here. I'm looking over at the Michelob Ultra Bar, a beautiful setup. They got a little countdown going, 12 days until the FIFA World Cup. We're 12 days away, which means we're starting to heat up. Next week, we'll have really a lot of a preview of the specific games coming up that week. Now we want to take a general look at it. And I'm curious for you, we want to throw this out to the people at 610-632-0975. What are the expectations for you for Team USA going into this and going into really the tournament, the World Cup here coming up in 12 days? Because the expectations for me personally, I'm seeing different former players, whether it be analysts, throw out different benchmarks, where they think this team needs to get, where would be considered a success for this team. And I'm not quite sure I could get on board with where exactly they're throwing out there for the benchmark of what this team could accomplish. One of those former players that talked about this week was Clint Dempsey. Went on Up and Adams with Kay Adams, talked about where exactly he believes the U.S. men's national team can get in the World Cup, what he expects from them. Take a listen to what Dempsey had to say.
2: How far can this team go?
5: I mean, I guess we're not going to set limits on how far they can go. I mean, getting to a quarterfinal, semifinal would be awesome. Let's talk about nightmare scenarios. Because, I mean, think about Copa America. We're in 2024, we're the first host country to not get out of the group ever, which was that was terrible being 2 years away from the World Cup. That's why Berhalter was fired. Now with the new World Cup set up, I think it's more difficult to not get out of the group because really all you need is one win and good goal differential because 8 of the third place teams will get out. But I think this team can get to the quarterfinals. I think that's a realistic shout. And then who's to say they don't go on from there and even go further? And think about South Korea being the host country in 2002. They were able to get to a semis, which was amazing. Think about the U.S. team in 2002 got to a quarter. So, hey, why not get there or go a little bit further?
27: So there he gives you a quarterfinals or a semifinals. You know, it's a host country. Also went back and harkened back to nearly 25 years ago now. Now we're talking about the last time that the U.S. men's national team got themselves to a quarterfinal. And when you break down exactly the way this thing looks for Team USA, being in Group D, you're with Turkey, you're with Paraguay, you're with Australia, a balanced group, a group right now that if you look at the odds, and I'm looking right now, across the way at the beautiful FanDuel Sportsbook odds for a number of things going on. They got the odds for Game 7 tonight. They've already got some early postings for what would be the NBA Finals. But if you were to go on FanDuel Sportsbook and look at this Group D odds, as of this moment, the United States being the favorite in this group, very, very slim favorite. So I believe one of maybe only two plus money favorites when it comes to winning a group. So it's a balanced group from top to bottom with the United States, Turkey, Paraguay, and Australia. When you look at what it takes to get out of this group, get yourself into a round of 32, get yourself to the round of 16, into the quarterfinals, a little bit different now that they've opened up the World Cup. In case you did not know, it was 32 teams now going to 48, so you have more teams involved. Really, it makes it pretty easy to get yourself out of group play. It would be a massive, massive disappointment for this team to not get out of group play. I mean, this would be kind of the catastrophic disaster of being the host of this and somehow not finding a way to get out. So let's go with that. You know, Clint Dempsey there mentions the disaster scenario. That would be the disaster scenario for this team. But when you start to build this thing out and really look at where they would go, if they win their group, they would be gifted a third place finisher from a number of different groups here, whether it be B, E, F, I, J, and it sounds like I'm just reciting the alphabet for you there. But that's what they would be given to match up with in the round of 32. And then they would probably get some sort of, you would imagine, a matchup with Belgium, the winner of Group G, who would get another third-place group. And there's a possibility there. There's a path there for them to get themselves to the round of 16, which likely would end up with them
1: facing Spain, who would be coming out from another quadrant there. If you look down at what would happen if they came in second in the group, likely if they worked themselves into the round of 16, they would get matched up with an Argentina. So for the quarterfinals and the semifinals talk that you hear there from Clint Dempsey, it's tough to imagine, and I understand for a generation, and not just a generation of U.S. men's national team fans, a lot of people, when it relates to soccer in America, we're so used to competing on the national stage, whether it be in the Olympics, whether it be on the women's side, competing and saying, yeah, this is a team that has expectations to win it all. I don't think anyone has that expectation with the men's team, but you can find yourself getting upset with that. And I think it's important to go in with the benchmark and the expectation for this team that the round of 16 to me, is where you begin to talk about this thing being a success. Working your way into the round of 16 for a team that comes in the world ranking 16th. That round of 16, to me, would be the benchmark of, okay, there's a success. And if you are fortunate to have things break your way where you don't see a Spain, where you don't see an Argentina in the round of 16, then you can begin to talk about, okay, should they have beaten so-and-so country to move on? But the way it breaks out bracket-wise for me, looking at this and trying to play down the line, and you know there has not been any sort of soccer played yet as it comes to the World Cup, but the way it looks like it'll break out, you kind of have to make that expectation. The success for this group is making it to the round of 16. If you begin to make that quarterfinal, semifinal benchmark, I think that you were looking for a fortuitous turn for the U.S. men's national team that we just don't know about yet because we haven't seen anything played out yet. But I'm curious, for the diehards and for the casuals as well out there, when you go into this World Cup right now, I'm curious for you, what are your expectations for the U.S. men's national team? Where do you place the benchmark of wanting this team to get? At 610-632-0975. We want to get you involved on the text line, on the phone line with that, because I think there's a number of different factors that will play into this team. We'll get to that coming up. Also, we'll get to quite a bit of controversy, a little bit of drama leading up to this World Cup for the U.S. men's national team. The lead man, the man in charge of this team. What are we talking about with Mauricio Pochettino? What are we talking about? We're talking about a potential of a move. You realize we're 12 days away from the World Cup. We'll get into that drama coming up next. If you hadn't heard about it, you're going to want to stick around for that because it's kind of hard to believe that we're having this conversation this close to the World Cup. And also at 2:25, we got a chance to catch up with the Ringer's Anthony DeBono, leading their World Cup coverage, talking about the U.S. men's national team, their chances. And if you're in that betting space, if you're looking at this World Cup, like, yeah, you know, I like to throw a couple dollars. You know, we are in a casino, after all, right now. We're inside a live casino and hotel at Sports and Social. If you're looking to throw a couple dollars, Anthony's got a long shot for you. You know, not a ton of countries have been able to claim a World Cup title in their history. He's got one for you that, hey, maybe if things break their way, they've got a chance. We'll get to that coming up for you. Coming up next here on Fanatic FC, we are live inside of Sports and Social at Live Casino and Hotel. 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
0: We're getting closer and closer to June 1st for AJ Brown. I'm Nick Earnshaw with your Fanatic Sports Update. We inch closer to that June 1st date as the buzz around AJ Brown's ultimate exit from the Eagles is days away, and there's been lots of different discussion and reporting on it, but QB1, Jalen Hurts, talked about what it would mean if he did leave and was not here anymore.
2: And I think for us, we're focused on learning the offense. It really doesn't change in terms of our approach to improve. There's an if, obviously been a lingering thing, but you know, nothing can replace all the greatness that we achieved together.
0: That was earlier this week. Hurts at his media availability. According to ESPN, Shams Charania, the 76ers have hired Cleveland Cavaliers general manager Mike Gansey to become their next president of basketball operations. Gansey will replace Daryl Morey after the 76ers fired him following their second round exit to the New York Knicks. Philly's back in action. Jesus Luzardo is on the mound tonight as they are on their road trip against the Los Angeles Dodgers. Ray Dunn is broadcasting from Live Casino and Hotel, and he will be there until 4 p.m. for Fanatic FC. I'm Nick Earnshaw in the home of the Sixers, Flyers, and the Union. 97.5 The Fanatic and the Fanatic app.
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27: That's right. We are live inside of Sports and Social, inside a Live Casino and a hotel. A lot of nervous people to my left watching the end of this Champions League final. And you could find yourself here. You got to get ready to get out here to Live Casino and Hotel because they got outdoor tailgates for the biggest games coming up for soccer on the biggest stage. Looking at ahead at this, June 19th, Brazil, Haiti, right here in South Philadelphia. That's a 9 o'clock start on Friday. If you want to get a 3-hour tailgate in before that, come on, 3-hour pregame party right here at Live Casino and Hotel Philadelphia. Maybe you're thinking, all right, a little bit of an earlier start on the Saturday. 5 o'clock game, June 27th, Croatia, Ghana. You got that 3-hour pregame party, and they'll have one for a second-round showdown coming up 5 o'clock Saturday, July 4th. So if you want to spend the 4th down in South Philadelphia, why not come out here to Live Casino and Hotel? A ton of great things you could be doing out here right now or coming up later on this month. So much going on match days down here at Live Casino and Hotel, and we appreciate them having us out here for the first of 5 Fanatic FC broadcasts, getting you set and then taking you through the experience of soccer on the biggest stage here in Philadelphia. Now, we got opening up talking about the expectations for this U.S. men's national team and what you're looking at for them coming up in the World Cup. And to me, they are right now, this is the favorites to win Group D. You would love to see them go out and do that. But no matter which path they end up down, and really
1: there is an expectation for me, you have to be one or two in this group. I understand it's a very balanced group for you. Obviously, not getting out of the group is a really catastrophic disaster for you, even if you are able, even if you falter in a game early, you should be able to bounce back and get yourself in, especially with the expansion of this World Cup. The fact that you're going to have that round of 32, then the round of 60, then we could start talking about quarterfinals. I think that quarterfinal benchmark is tough for them to reach, given the way the bracket will break out for you. Whether it ends up, you end up the top of Group D, and down the line, you would probably end up in a matchup with Spain in that round of 16, or we're talking about, a matchup down the line with Argentina later on. So you start just breaking down where this can end up going for you. That's where it starts to be kind of tough. As we got a lot of energy going on to the left of us. Upset people, PSG and Arsenal right now going on in that Champions League final as we get rolling here. But I wanted to talk about something a little crazy that if you're not tapped into what the U.S. men's national team has going on right now, if you're just kind of tapping back in, we don't blame you. There's a lot going on in sports. You're tapping in right ahead of the World Cup. What you could expect from this team, one of the big things that people have you excited about for this group would be Pochettino, who's really the new guy here leading this U.S. men's national team over the last 2 years, named in 2024, now has had obviously the opportunity to really start working with this team, get this team ready for the World Cup, and a very, very consequential one when you look at just the generation of talent that this U.S. men's national team has compared to previous ones. But Pochettino now is kind of in a little bit of an interesting spot where over the last couple of days it's been reported that he was talking to AC Milan. And obviously, the timing of that, not so great. You understand with all these leagues wrapping up and, trying to get ready for their next season. They want to go out. They want to get their guy. They want to get their head man. But the leader for this U.S. men's national team right now, rumored to be at least approached, or at least his representation approached by AC Milan. And got a chance to listen to a little bit of what Men and Blazers was talking about. Roger Bennett kind of breaking down just the insanity of this rumor coming out right now. We're talking about 12 days from now, we're going to see the World Cup kick off, and you have the U.S. men's national team being approached by AC Milan right now. Take a listen to the way they're breaking it down on Men and Blazers.
16: It's what was kind of floated and known. But the optics, man. And when you say, it's widely discussed that he would leave, US soccer, when Mauricio Pochettino signed a heart sore, they were at pains to say Mauricio wasn't just coming for this cycle, but he was interested in the whole process of building football here over multiple cycles. There was talk, proud talk, of Poch moving to Atlanta. I've got to say, though, putting all of that aside, how does this impact the players? The camp, this is Poch's moment. Trust the process has been his message. And the manager's out there, interviewing for his next thing. Like, are you all in? I want it all. I want you to give it. Oh, hang on a minute. I've just got to go and negotiate. This has happened in other nations. This is not a new one.
1: Pochettino, trust the process is the message, which is a hilarious thing to be playing over the loudspeaker of Philadelphia, that the U.S. men's national team is rolling with the trust the process being the mantra that he's preaching to his guys right now. But that can't be an easy conversation. And obviously, the 26 men on that U.S. men's national team roster clearly locked in on what they need to do in the World Cup. But there has to be a little bit of a side eye to a guy that right now is being rumored somewhere else. And I understand it's his representation doing their job, but part of this coming in here, a guy that is credited and I guess really known for the fact that he is able to develop young players, available to develop a program, maybe this was always the plan. Maybe with the contract expiring beyond the World Cup at the end of this summer, that this was always the plan for him. He was going to get 2 years in here, and then he was going to be, the lead guy here, the U.S., whatever happens, he can go make that jump. And it seems like he wants to make a jump to the Premier League at some point. Maybe the work at AC Milan will end up leading to later on opportunities here if he were to take this job. But just the fact that you have your head coach at this point, 12 days away, and this rumor, I believe, came out 2 days ago, was reported 2 days ago by The Athletic, earlier on this week at least. You're within 2 weeks of the World Cup, and this is coming out now. It's a horrible, horrible look for this team. It's a horrible look for him specifically, because, again, if you're preaching focus and you're trying to keep this group locked in on what they're doing and the task at hand of the World Cup, to have it known that you are being coveted, and at least there's conversations being had somewhere around here with AC Milan and the idea of you moving on and taking yourself somewhere else, it's a terrible, terrible look for this team ahead. And, you know, I think big question for this group going into the World Cup is how exactly you take to what he's trying to do tactically, how exactly he aligns himself with this talent. You've seen it through friendlies. But just in general, when you look at the idea of him being rumored to at least being approached and maybe potentially taking a job elsewhere, I understand maybe it is the fact that the contract is expired. You know, the contract ends coming up at the end of the summer, and he was always going to make that jump. But the look it gives you right ahead is not great for this team leading into the World Cup. Kind of a concerning thing, and it's not the first time this has happened where you've seen that, but an example that's been thrown out quite a few times is the fact that Spain, ahead of 2018, actually got rid of their coach ahead of the World Cup because he was approached, you know, rumored, talking about pursuit going elsewhere, and it was like, all right, yeah, this is the most important thing. I don't think that's what we're talking about here with the U.S. men's national team, and specifically with Pochettino, but I think that has to be something that's brought up before. It's not the first time it's happened in the World Cup, but to say that this is business as usual and this is something that they should be accepting right now is kind of ridiculous. It's ridiculous to have that type of rumor jumping out there right now ahead of this World Cup. So that's a difficult thing

0: this being the forefront of conversation less than 2 weeks away from the World Cup. Speaking of conversations, we had a great one with The Ringer's Anthony DeBunda, a longtime friend of mine, does a tremendous job covering soccer for The Ringer, will be leading their World Cup coverage. Caught up with him earlier this week talking about a number of different things going on right now, whether it was the 26-man roster that came out for the U.S. men's national team, whether it's looking at Group D, where specifically they sit at right now, and then, of course, jumping into a little bit of the long shots. If you're looking, maybe this is not necessarily, it's not about the soccer for you, not about maybe the U.S. men's national team for you, but maybe making a couple bucks. Anthony gives you a long shot that maybe you could jump in. Here's our conversation with Anthony DeBunda of The Ringer.
1: When they told me I was doing this and I got a chance to talk soccer for a couple of hours on the weekend, for a couple of weekends here in the lead up and throughout the World Cup, there was one person on my mind to get a chance to talk soccer with, someone I enjoy talking with about just about everything across the sports landscape, a longtime friend of mine, the man who is leading coverage for The Ringer, this World Cup, everything going on across the World Cup, Anthony DeBundo joining the show right now. Anthony, good to talk with you.
2: Good to be here. It is the summer of soccer, Ray, and we are very excited for it.
1: That's right. The summer of soccer, which means I call upon, again, the biggest soccer guy in my phone, in my Rolodex, one of my longtime friends. So, Anthony, I want to start with you. Given the focus that you're going to have on the World Cup coverage with The Ringer, what to you is the biggest thing, you know, just a couple weeks out now that you're honing in on, that you're looking at in the lead up to the tournament?
2: Yeah, I think, you know, one of the big on-the-field questions, and this is something that we don't get a lot of, but it's a question of how are the teams going to handle the North American summer heat? If you go back to the Club World Cup last summer, when there were a handful of games spattered across the United States, a lot of teams got pretty creative. And even, you know, down to having the substitutes sit in the locker room during the game so that they wouldn't have to sit in the heat, so they were more fresh when they had to come out for the second half. We saw teams get very creative. There's going to be drinks breaks. So I think, you know, how these teams are acclimating to just the increased travel, some of the games are at altitude, but also just the heat of the North American summer. It's really a, I guess we'll find out when we see it and see from there.
1: Is there anyone that you see maybe that's favored by that? I mean, obviously the teams that are hosting, I guess, would have the experience with that. Is there maybe a play style? Like, when you look at how that could impact the team, is there someone that jumps out immediately to your mind of like, oh yeah, that's good for them, or in the reverse, awful for them?
2: Yeah, I mean, I think like Uruguay, right? They're a team that love to press. They're a team very comfortable. A lot of their players are very comfortable playing in hotter conditions, but they also have to play, you know, a game at altitude against Spain at the end of group play. And Uruguay likes to run a ton. That's kind of their defensive strategy. Is that going to hold up in extreme heat at altitude? You know, in Mexico, I'm not sure, right? I think that's a real question that they're going to have to sort out. But, you know, I think that is one team maybe that jumped out to me immediately. England, right? The English Premier League, notoriously not nearly as hot in England as it is in the United States during the summer. How do the English players handle it? How do the Northern European players handle it, who aren't used to these kind of conditions compared to maybe the African and South American players who have grown up and played in these conditions much more frequently?
1: So looking now specifically, keeping on the home front with Team USA, as we get into this tournament, there's probably the jaded USA soccer fan or the casual soccer fan that says, oh, you know, Team USA, what can I even expect from them? Going into this, where would you place the expectation on this group that has been, you know, highly regarded in terms of the level of talent we've seen as compared to previous iterations of Team USA?
2: Yeah, I think it's become very popular to just dismiss, count out, mock, and ridicule the U.S. men's national team. And look, you know, when we've seen them on the biggest stages the last few years since the 2022 World Cup, they have come up woefully short of expectations. There's no denying that. But I will say this, the group they have right now is unquestionably more talented and has more pedigree than the group that they took to the World Cup in Qatar in 2022. And look, that group lost in the round of 16 to a better Dutch team, but they met expectations and they played good soccer throughout that World Cup, tying Wales, beating Iran, going toe-to-toe with England, who ended up being one of the best teams in the competition. So this group, I mean, if you just compare position by position, right? Goalkeeper, certainly worse. Local kid Matt Friis in goal, somebody who has had a meteoric rise. I mean, 4 years ago, he was playing for the Union's developmental academy team. Now he's going to be the number one goalkeeper for the

0: U.S. men's national team. Matt's an amazing story, but he's very unproven at this level. And he's certainly not in as good of a form as, say, a Matt Turner was 4 years ago when he was in goal for the United States. Turner's fall off has led to the emergence of Freese. So you're feeling worse about the goalkeeper situation. And I do think that's a scary proposition because eventually the U.S. will run into a team that is more talented than them. And they're going to need a good goalie to kind of hold up, stand up to the fact that their defense is going to be under a ton of pressure in those kind of matches. Defensively, Chris Richards' emergence for Crystal Palace into one of the better Premier League center backs, huge for this team. Gives them a better center back now than they had at any point really in the last 8 to 10 years. His partner, Tim Ream, however, at 38 years old, is aging. So you feel certainly a little bit worse about the center backs and goalies now than you did 4 years ago. But then you look around the pitch. Weston McKennie had a breakout season for Juventus. Tyler Adams is healthy, and you could argue is one of the most important players for the team. And then going forward, Christian Pulisic just had one of his best underlying seasons of his career in terms of chance creation for others. And they finally have a striker, Ray. Fuller and Balogun, it's been the piece that's been missing for this iteration of the U.S. men's national team. He put up numbers that, frankly, we haven't seen a striker put up for the, you know, in Europe at any point. Not even Dempsey was doing what Balogun did this year in France. So I think that's the main reason to be very optimistic. Balogun's emergence, Richards' emergence. This team is more talented than it was 4 years ago.
1: So the optimism there, just how optimistic? You know, we talk ceilings across sports of where you think a team can get. What do you think the ceiling of this group is?
0: Yeah, like the U.S. men's national team has done a pretty good job of establishing themselves as like a between the 15th and 20th best team in the world. The problem is getting up into that top eight, where you get into the traditional powers of France, Spain, England, Brazil, Germany, Argentina, Portugal, the Netherlands, even maybe a Belgium, right, at the back end of the top 10. That is a much bigger leap to make, and I think it is one that they are quite frankly not close to right now. I think the ceiling, realistically, is the quarterfinals, but they would probably need a break to go their way in the round of 16, right? If they come in first or second in their group, which I do think they will do, they will be favored in their round of 32 match, and then they will likely be an underdog in their round of 16 match. And I think that's kind of just where they are. I mean, the bracket could break in a way where they don't have to play Argentina, right, in the round of 16. But right now, if they made the round of 16, their most likely opponent, Argentina, is kind of sitting there looming as a potential foe if they got to that point. Argentina won their group. Obviously, there's a lot of permutations. So, like, do I think they can beat Argentina? They would need a miracle. And they would need, like, a Tim Howard-esque performance, right? If you go back to probably the last time the U.S. really threatened a deep run at a World Cup, you go back to 2014, when they were in the group of death with Ghana, Portugal, and Germany. They drew with Portugal. They beat Ghana. They lost close to Germany. And then they played Belgium, and look, they should not have won that match. They got pummeled. But Tim Howard put on this incredible defensive performance. You had a couple chances to steal it late. Like, those are the kind of things you need to do to pull an upset at the World Cup. I just don't really trust the defense and the goalkeeper enough to do that. If they play in Argentina and they get outshot, you know, 15-4, you usually need a couple bounces to go your way to pull off an upset like that.
1: You just answered my question about the biggest concern, and we're talking to Anthony DeBundo of The Ringer here, leading the World Cup coverage there. Tremendous soccer guy. We're going to get to a little bit of gambling at the end here, but you mentioned the favorability, the ability of them really to get out of this group, Group D in the World Cup. When you look at what exactly stands in front of them inside of this group, is there, where is the trip-up spot? Where is the moment? What is the matchup? Where is something that you could say, this is what would stop them from accomplishing what they're looking to accomplish?
0: Yeah, I mean, Group D of the 12 groups is the most balanced from top to bottom in terms of team quality. So from 1 to 4, the gap between number 1, which by ratings is Turkey, and number 4, which by ratings is Australia, is pretty small. And I do think that that's reflected in the betting odds. That's reflected in kind of the general consensus of what this group is. But we also have a lot of recent history. None of the matches technically counted for anything, but the United States played Turkey last year in Hartford. Granted, it was not the U.S.'s first team. They lost that match, but it was a pretty competitive match. The U.S. beat Paraguay, and they beat Australia by the 2-1 scoreline. The U.S. was marginally better than their opponents in both of those games, but but neither of them were so one-sided where you'd say, well, you know, the U.S. has a clear advantage here in those matchups. And, you know, the teams they played in those games were much closer to the A teams of Turkey, of Paraguay, and Australia than the U.S. was. I mean, I think that's the other part that makes this all so uncertain. We just really haven't seen all that many games where the United States has had Pulisic, Balogun, Adams, McKennie, and Richards all on the field at the same time. It's really happened almost never under Pochettino since he became the manager. And so I think that's another question. And maybe you could count that as a negative and you could say, well, they don't have time to gel and learn the system that Pochettino wants to play. Or you could take that as a positive and say, oh, the results have just been up and down under Pochettino, but we haven't seen the full strength, full throated American squad. So I tend to lean toward the latter. I think that the reason I'm optimistic that they can succeed in this group is that, but you know, Turkey is going to be the toughest matchup just in terms of top players playing in Europe, top end attacking talent. Turkey has much more of that than Paraguay or Australia. Turkey also, though, they like to get out and play pretty open games. So the U.S. will have plenty of opportunities to score on them as well.
1: I like the optimism. I like keeping the optimism here. I want to get one gambling one for you for the people out there because we're doing this at Live Casino. We have the opportunity to talk about the World Cup here a couple of times coming up throughout the month of June and looking forward to that. For you, is there a long shot right now? You look at the odds. I know you've been looking at the odds. A long shot. If someone was maybe doing a dart throw right now, where would that dart throw be amongst not the favorites for the World Cup?
0: Yeah, so I will say this. In the history of the World Cup, there have only been eight nations that have ever actually won it. Seven of those eight qualified for this tournament. Italy did not. And six of those seven are in the top seven on the odds board. So Brazil, Argentina, France, Spain, England, and Germany are six of the seven favorites. Traditionally, this tournament has not been won by long shot outsiders. So you're trying to find like a who can be the Morocco of 2022, mm-hmm. right? Morocco was an African nation. No African team had ever made it to the semifinals. They were an underrated team with a really good defense, a handful of really good top-end attacking players that kind of made it work. They grinded their way through an open group and found themselves making a run, beat Spain, beat Portugal, lost to France. Who can do that? And I think the first team that jumped out to me was Ecuador. And they're a popular underdog pick. They're in a group with Germany and Ivory Coast. Actually, their first game, which I think is one of the most exciting and interesting games of the entire group stage. Ecuador is going to play Ivory Coast June 14th at the Link. Very excited for that game. I think it's going to be a really good one because I think Ivory Coast is good too. Ecuador was the second best team in South American World Cup qualifying behind only Argentina. They had better numbers than Brazil, better numbers than Colombia, better numbers than Uruguay. And they only allowed five goals in all of qualifying, 18 matches. Really impressive defensive team. They have multiple guys between Pierre Incapié, who plays at Arsenal, Moises Caicedo, who's one of the best midfielders in the world at Chelsea. It's a talented group. Henry Paez, like they have enough to hold up across a few matches and really challenge Germany for that group title. And if they were to challenge Germany for a group title, you know, all of a sudden you're in the round of 16, you're in the quarterfinals, maybe you see an upset or two there. They're going to be a tough out. Most recently, they were in the Copa America 2 years ago. They went to penalties with Argentina. They lost, but really that match was anybody's game. So we've seen them go toe-to-toe with some of the best teams in the world and not look outmatched. I think Ecuador is pretty live to make a deep run.
1: All right, I like that. So that gives us a great setup for the next time you'll talk to us. We'll talk to you again June 14th ahead of that match, and we'll get how you're feeling about the tournament then. But I appreciate it. Thank you so much for giving us a little bit of insight on what exactly you're expecting from USA. The Ecuador pick right there for people. DeBundo, always a pleasure getting a chance to talk with you. Give people a quick plug on where they can find all your World Cup coverage.
0: Yeah, so I'll be writing for the website. I have a piece up now on the U.S. men's national team, which is ranking the most important players. Champions League final is on Saturday if you're into European soccer at all. Wrote a preview for that. I'll be on the Ringer's YouTube channel doing video stuff. We're heading out to L.A. for the U.S.'s opener, doing some fun stuff out there. So, yeah, keep tabs. Ringer YouTube, ringer.com for all stuff for the World Cup.
1: Always great to catch up with Anthony DeBundo. Does a tremendous, tremendous job for The Ringer on a number of different things. He can give you a little bit of the gambling insights, and certainly that Ecuador pick, I think, something that I might be interested in looking ahead towards the World Cup. Maybe a little surprise run for them. Maybe something to sprinkle on. Again, I'm staring right at the FanDuel Sportsbook live here from Live Casino and Hotel Philadelphia. So really excited, really great to talk with them about that. A number of different things that we could take out of that. We'll react to it a little bit coming up. But also, we got the Casuals Corner coming up. So we're going to hit the Casuals Corner. If you're not the diehard fan, we got some World Cup-based stories that aren't necessarily your biggest soccer moments, as we are watching a big soccer moment happen right now to the left of us here at Live Casino and Hotel. The Champions League final going on, PSG-Arsenal. And maybe an opportunity here for PSG. Could we find a winner here? Not quite. All right, so we'll be back here from Live Casino and Hotel Philadelphia with your Casuals Corner. A couple of stories, especially if you're a football fan. I'm not talking football the way the rest of the world talks about. I'm talking American football. Something very interesting with this World Cup that I'm just questioning why it's not the standard. I'll explain to you coming up next. 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
23: 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Right now, the Champions League final going to penalties for the first time since 2016. And we got a crowd right now transfixed on the three massive screens in front of them getting ready for that. I just had a guy come walk over here. I'm not going to disclose the amount of money he said that he had on one side of this, but I'm sweating for him right now as I'm watching over these three screens, getting you ready for the Champions League final. What a great first day of Fanatic FC here at Live Casino and Hotel Philadelphia. I'm Ray Dunn taking it through. And speaking of great first time having this burger. They brought me one of the smash burgers over here. I housed that thing. I understand it was a longer break, but that was fantastic. Some great food over here at Live Casino and Hotel. And I mentioned the guy that came over here talked to me a little bit about the Champions League final and how much he's got thrown down on this matchup on each soccer match day for you. 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Come on down. Check out everything going on down here at Live Casino and Hotel Philadelphia because we have a big summer of soccer coming your way, and it's already getting going on this Saturday with the Champions League final. But taking you to we promised the casuals corner coming up in this segment. So some of the storylines that don't necessarily have you locked in on soccer but have to do with this World Cup. The biggest one for me when it comes to outside of soccer stories right now is the fact that you look at the World Cup being hosted here across Canada, U.S., and Mexico. These NFL stadiums that are hosting games, Do we notice what they're doing? Do we notice what FIFA's doing? They need natural grass at every single one of these venues. So places like MetLife, you know, don't even get me started on how that could be a final location, but MetLife that has got the artificial turf, and we've talked so many times about what that turf does to players, whether it be talking about the Giants, whether it be talking about just across the NFL, the number of players that have come out talking about playing at MetLife. Well, guess what? If you want to have a game in the World Cup, if you want to host, you need natural grass. So you know what they have? Natural grass. So you know what they're doing across the country right now at a number of places that have this artificial turf across the NFL? They're putting in this natural grass on top of the fact that everything's branded by the city and you now can't see the Lincoln Financial Field signage because everything's got to be generically branded for the World Cup. But looking at this specifically, this story with regards to FIFA and what they require, the fact that these NFL stadiums are going to go to natural grass, then tear it back up and go back to their artificial turf when there's been a number of players throughout the last couple of years that have complained about the risk of injury, the struggle, the issue, just how dangerous it is for them to play on the artificial turf as compared to that natural grass, I don't understand for the life of me. Oh, money, taking care of it. Maybe we got a groundskeeper out there that could give us some sort of information here. You could throw that in my face if you want, but really when it comes down to player safety, it almost seems like, hey, you're putting the natural grass down. Here's an idea. Keep it. Just keep it there. So that's one of the things that's really interesting to me outside of just what's going on in the soccer world when it comes to this World Cup. The fact that all of these stadiums across the NFL that will be hosting games are required to have this natural grass and might go back to the artificial turf to make absolutely no sense. Now, speaking to one of the games being hosted across the United States, how about the opener for the U.S. men's national team? Paraguay out there in L.A. And the interesting thing ahead of this one going on June 12th is the Athletic put out a story yesterday talking about how many unsold tickets remain for that opener. You have thousands of tickets still available right now for this match out there. And it comes down to a bigger question, I think, right now with the World Cup. And just in general, for people that want to enjoy a match, I know people have been talking about it here in Philadelphia. You're trying to identify exactly which match isn't going to be the pricey one. But the fact that out in L.A. right now, some of these prices, what they're listed at, FIFA have been selling the tickets right now. You want to get Category 1 ticket, almost $2,800. Category 2, almost $2,000. Just over $1,100 for Category 3. I mean, this is what we're talking about in terms of the prices that they're putting out there and where you're finding yourself shelling out for some of these games. It, again, kind of seems like, especially if you're talking about the grand stage, and I understand just how big an event. It's not to underscore where the World Cup is, but for fans of other countries that are traveling here, you're making it almost impossible for them to get out there. I just think about myself, what it would cost to go cross-country to go to L.A. if you wanted to go there. Then you got to drop another grand on the tickets. It's an expensive, expensive ticket. And I don't know if they were expecting just the corporations to grab them, but a very interesting subplot that's going on out there with these tickets just not selling for the U.S. men's national team opener as of yet. So something very interesting there. And then something interesting here at home in Philadelphia, the experience you'll be able to have. Obviously, live casino and hotel, you can have a tremendous, tremendous afternoon, evening when these games are going on. But also the fan festival they're having in Philadelphia, it's going to be going on every single day out at Lemon Hill Park. Really interesting. They're going to have a ton of different things going on out there. So a couple of more casual corner. If you're just trying to hang out, enjoy the World Cup, a couple of things there that are going on with the World Cup that are really different. And for the life of me, I'm going to be talking about this natural grass, artificial turf thing with the NFL stadiums for a very long time. By the time we talk to you again, we might have the penalties decided with PSG. Already putting two in the back of the net. Arsenal with one in the back of the net with their second penalty kick up coming next. We'll let you know what happened there in the Champions League final. And we're also going to get a chance to catch up with Dave Leno, the voice of the Philadelphia Union right here on these airwaves. Tremendous job calling the games here on radio for the Union. He's going to join us to talk about the organization's impact on the U.S. men's national team. Four players that came through the Philadelphia Union Academy on the 26-man roster. Talking about the roster that he saw unveiled and what he's looking at for the World Cup coming up next month. Always great to catch up with Dave, and we will. Coming up next, right here, this is Fanatic FC on 97.5, The Fanatic.
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0: Time is seemingly winding down with A.J. Brown and the Eagles. I'm Nick Earnshaw with your Fanatic Sports Update. We inch closer to June 1st as the buzz around A.J. Brown's ultimate exit from Philadelphia is possibly days away. And there's been lots of different reporting on the subject, but Ian Rappaport also had a report as to when he possibly could get traded, and here's what he had to say.
1: You know, we're all waiting for June 1st to happen, so the cap hit is in half for the Philadelphia Eagles, and they could trade him. I just don't know that it's going to be like snap your fingers and the deal is done, because the two sides are where they have been, which is the Eagles wanting a first-round pick in 2027.
0: June 1st is right around the corner. According to ESPN, Shams Charania, yesterday the Philadelphia 76ers hired Cleveland Cavaliers general manager Mike Gansey to become their next president of basketball operations. Gansey will replace Daryl Morey after the 76ers fired him following their second round exit. Philly's back in action, look to bounce back after a loss last night to the Dodgers. They play them once again. Jesus Luzardo is on the mound. Ray Dunn will be broadcasting from Live Casino and Hotel until 4 o'clock today for Fanatic FC, so stay tuned. Dave Leno, voice of the Philadelphia Union, on the other side. I'm Nick Earnshaw on the home of the Sixers, Flyers, and Union. 97.5 The Fanatic and the Fanatic app.
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23: What an ending to the Champions League final here. Oh my goodness, we are live from Live Casino and Hotel in Philadelphia. The energy in this room right now in sports and socials, people watched PSG winning this one in penalties. Our guy, I mentioned him in the last segment, that had an undisclosed amount of money on PSG. I guess I said it was on one of the sides. PSG, he is thrilled, maybe more relieved for what he just watched as PSG ends up winning this one in penalties 4-3. What an incredible finish to the Champions League final. And the energy in this room only going to continue to grow over the next month as we get to the World Cup, the biggest stage of soccer. And it'll have plenty of match days down here in South Philadelphia. This guy ahead of me is fired up for it. I also just met one of our listeners, Papa, who's from Ghana. Fired up for the World Cup. He was telling me, you got to give a shout to Ghana. I will absolutely give a shout right there. He said they're winning it all this year. I don't know if I'm necessarily going to the FanDuel Sportsbook on that one, but I'm at least going to give him the shout on that one. We appreciate you checking in. People got to come on down here to Live Casino and Hotel for your match days to get yourself ready for some real awesome soccer coming up this month. And we're talking about soccer. We're talking about what exactly is going on with the World Cup. I have a short list of people that I want to talk to about it. We got a chance to catch up with Anthony DiBundo earlier. Now, joining us as we sit here live from Live Casino and Hotel Philadelphia, he is the radio voice of the Philadelphia Union, joining us to talk about the Union's impact on this U.S. men's national team. Of course, talk about what he's looking forward to in the World Cup. The one and only Dave Leno joins us right now. Dave, how are you?
8: Ray, I'm doing well. I think Arsenal could have used like a Jesus Bueno as somebody from the Union, despite the poor start we've had to the season. We got some good penalty takers, and maybe that would have helped Arsenal, but congrats to PSG prevailing, and I'm sure it was nuts down there, like you mentioned. Good to be with you.
23: Yeah, the energy, certainly you can start to see the room, and I know I could tell by some people that were donning the kits where exactly they fell on that side. Then it was just reading reactions. And the reaction, we had a nice 50-50 split down here of people that were fired up and people who have gathered their things and maybe decided to go on with the rest of their day. I want to take you into this U.S. men's national team and the impact the Union have on. Talking about four guys that came through the Union Academy, looking at Matt Freese, who there's a big conversation to be had. We'll have it with you coming up here in a second. Mark McKenzie, Austin Trusty, and then Brendan Aaronson, of course. When you just look at the fact that 26 players are on this roster, four of them have come through the Union Academy. What type of pride is the organization taking in that, and what does it say about this organization right now?
8: Well, it shows that our academy across the world is one of the best, and that's not a stretch for me to say that. And we just don't put out guys to the U.S. men's national team, but other countries as well for their national teams or for their youth national teams. And I think it attests to the work that everybody in the academy has done ever since, you know, going to the YSC Academy days and then going through the school and then going through the training. We've had a multitude of coaches over the years. And I give credit first to the players and their families. Many, you know, are not maybe from the area. Some are, that come and want to grow with the Union because they know about this pipeline. So guys that are quasi-local, like a Brendan Aronson from Medford, New Jersey, affectionately known as the Medford Messi, him and his brother Paxton come through. Austin Trustees from Media, Pennsylvania, actually played with the club Arsenal, never actually appeared in a game, but was with that team on a transfer from the Union to the Colorado Rapids in MLS. To Arsenal, and now he's playing for Celtic. Mark McKenzie from Bear, Delaware, the guy that came through us, was part of our 2020 Supporters Shield winning club, has done very well in Belgium and also in France. And then, you know, you look at a guy, like I said, and Matt Freese, you know, guy came from Episcopal, played a couple years in Harvard. Matt went to the first Union game ever at the Link. I remember a photo when I used to do local TV with the club, of him, and I believe it was Aronson in the picture too. And look what Freeze is doing, going from a backup to Andre Blake with the Union, beat out a kid in Luis Barraza in New York City. And in my opinion, I think Freeze is going to be your number one. It's either going to be him or Matt Turner for the U.S. men's national team. But it's a lot of pride in summary for Union, the club, for the fans to see those four guys represent on our national stage.
23: You just mentioned it. Let's go into that conversation with Matt Freese and Matt Turner, looking at the goalkeeper situation for this U.S. men's national team. It's basically, and this is the way I'll boil it down if you have a different perspective on it, I'd be interested to hear it. To me, it's a question of form versus experience right now. And if you're going with the guy that's produced the most for you recently, and really from what you've seen over the last couple of years, for Matt Freese, that would be your choice. Now, Matt Turner's got the experience at the World Cup stage. When you look at this, you said he would be your number one. What do you expect from the U.S. men's national team at goalkeeper?
8: I think Matt Freese is your number one going in. I think Matt Turner, you know, he did very well with New England from like 16 to 22. Went to Arsenal, didn't play at all, and like you talk about, like experience versus games. Now, I will tell you, New England's in very good form in Major League Soccer. For those that have no idea what's going on in MLS, the Union just played them up there, and we played them very well. But Turner is in good form, has them at towards the top of the table. New York City is just hovering around the playoff line. Nine teams make the playoffs in each conference, but I think Matt Turner started the 5-2 loss against Belgium, and Freese then started the next game. So I think I look at, depending on what happens in camp, I think Freese probably is your first game against Paraguay. And then you got to see how it plays out. If he doesn't do well, maybe they give Turner the third keeper, is a guy from Chicago that's playing very well with the Fire in MLS and Chris Brady. I look at Freese, and, you know, I'm always fascinated to look at a player's maturation and the journey that Freese has gone on. And the metamorphosis, Ray, that you know, covering the Union, from being a backup keeper with the Union, kind of being with the U.S. youth national teams. Physically, this guy is strong, fit, tall. He has the body, the makeup of a European goalkeeper, but plays in the States. A couple years at Episcopal, you know, played with the Union, but was like kind of start and stop minutes with the club when Blake would go on international duty. That's Andre Blake, who also stars with Jamaica. Freese would come in, and then he would play a lot for our backup, you know, our two team, Bethlehem Steel at the time, or Union 2, and then wanted to be a number one, and I can't fault him that. So I think with the way that he's played for New York, he certainly plays very well against his former club in the Union. I look for Freese to be the guy in the group stage. And again, the only exception would be if Pochettino says Freese doesn't look good in game one of the group stage and maybe they go to Turner. But maybe I might be wrong, but I like Freese.
23: All right, I was also thinking that was the way this was going to shake out for you. And I'm curious now that we get from Freeze to the rest, the other three guys that obviously came through the Union Academy. I'm curious where you see the biggest impact of the other three being had in this World Cup, and maybe where you see maybe the biggest role played out by, again, someone that came through the Union Academy outside of Freeze.
8: Yeah, I think that with the manager Pochettino listing 10 defenders of the 26, you know, my colleague doing the Union broadcast, Shane Williams, Sebastian Latou, and I, we're kind of postulating that they might play with a back three, or you could also call it a back five. If they do at times, which the coaching staff has, you know, wrinkled between, you know, a back four or a back three with wing backs, I look for, you know, Austin Trusty, a left-footed center back, to play next to Tim Ream. I think he could start. And Mark McKenzie has played next to Austin as well. So I think those guys are going to give a mix. And they're going to get a run of games, I believe, as starters in the group stage. I look at Anthony Robertson being a key piece out to the left. Serginho Dest also on the outside, too. So I think those center backs have an opportunity to start. The Brendan Aaronson one will be interesting. And I think that's going to be a matchup situation on the scout and tactics, because what Brendan can do, find those pockets of space, high press, turn, you know, with not a lot of window of opportunity on a defender, and try to create something and play make with a Christian Pulisic and others, whether it's Ricardo Pepe or Balogun, who starts up top at the number nine for the U.S. So I think Aaronson may get a start, but I look for him to maybe be a factor off the bench if you need a guy to really kind of give you a spark, right, in that last 30 minutes of a game that's going to go all out, press, run, make, you know, good runs in behind, can kind of turn on a quick angle and play a ball to Pulisic or somebody, or a Timothy Weah or somebody else. So I think maybe the center backs have more of an opportunity to start than Aaronson, but again, it's going to be a matchup kind of decision with Pochettino and his staff. But I think all these Union guys, including Freeze, what's exciting about us in Philly, I think they're all going to have a role to play. It's not like, oh, they're just going and they're going to wave their hand and say, okay, they're part of the U.S. men's national team. You are going to see, from what I've heard, you're going to see all of them contribute meaningfully in the group stage.
23: We're talking to Dave Leno, radio voice of the Philadelphia Union, about this U.S. men's national team. And now let's open this up a little bit more to, in general, for you, looking ahead to the World Cup. Obviously, a lot of excitement. I know, catching up with Sebastian Latou just a couple of weeks ago when I was filling in for you, he was telling me about his plan for the month, about just pretty much being on the couch and watching as much soccer as he could possibly imagine. For you, what excites you most looking ahead to this World Cup? What are you watching? What are the storylines you're clocking the most as you get ready to enjoy a nice run of soccer here?
8: Yeah, I think I would look for, like, the underdog story, right? Like take a look at Haiti qualifies for the first time since 1974. They're going to play a match or two at Philadelphia Stadium also, you know, our Lincoln Financial Field where the Eagles play, right, with a rebrand there. So I look for, you know, one of those kind of teams to make a run, whether it's a Curacao who will showcase in Philly, whether it's a Senegal, other than like the Goliaths, right? So the big story is no team has repeated since Brazil in 58 and 62. So can Messi's Argentina do that, who won in that dramatic fashion, right, against France on penalties? So the Argentina comes in a little bit older. Like, their average age might be on the roster 37, 38, 39. I'm not sure there's going to be a repeat there. I think, you know, teams like Spain, who came in with like a massive like 34-game win streak at one point, there's someone to watch out for. Another club I'll give you as kind of a sleeper, just one that I'm looking out for, is Morocco. And I say that because the Moroccan youth national teams have been very, very successful, ironically, against the U.S. in many competitions. So just watch out for that club as well. And then I look for, you know, somebody else, like Sebes France, I think, comes to mind, too, that I think can make a really good run. We just saw PSG won the Champions League final. I think France can give a really good go, too. A Norway, the Netherlands, others. The Netherlands knocked out the United States 4 years ago. And then just to bookend it with the United States, I think a positive run for the U.S. – would be a quarterfinal run if they can get there. They lost in the round of 16 4 years ago. If they get to a semifinal, that would be massive. But this is an opportunity. As I, you know, live in the suburbs of Philly, this is an opportunity to grab what I call the casual fans who, like, you know, respect soccer and see their kids play, and then their kids go to different sports. Everybody starts out that I see. Guys, girls, they all play soccer. It's easiest to run around, kick a ball, right, than maybe the more technical sports like a basketball, baseball, et cetera. I look for this moment to be hugely important to grow the game and to also grow MLS and Major League Soccer and what we do, right, with the union. So there's a lot of eyeballs on the sport right now. But I think the onus is on the players and the staff to put out a great product. And I'll tell you, Ray, the group that the U.S. are in, it's Group D between Paraguay, who they actually played at the Union Stadium in Chester last year, in which the U.S. won 2-1. Then you have Australia. If they play a back three, they're no slouch, in my opinion. And then you have Turkey, who beat the U.S., I believe, a year ago. So it's not as easy of a group as I think a lot of figureheads are saying. But I do look for the U.S. to get out of the group. They got to finish well so they get a favorable matchup when they go to the knockout round.
23: Yeah, that's interesting to jump off of that point, the knockout round, because I've kind of just started building it out. If, you know, if you were to win the group, if you're coming second in the group, and then I don't, you know, going down to the third place scenario, obviously with the expanded World Cup, you could start really getting, you know, kind of breaking your brain and where you would end up. But a lot of these end up with the not-so-favorable round of 16 matchups. When we're talking quarterfinals and talking about getting the quarterfinals, where do you think the bar of accomplishment is for this group where you feel like they would have captured something and really shown something here? Is the quarterfinals kind of the bar you have to reach for this to be labeled a success for this group? Or is there somewhere, you know, along the way is a round of 16, you know, kind of dependent on? We haven't seen any soccer yet, but obviously, you know, just projecting out the way this could go for them.
8: Yeah, it's a very good point you make. Look, this has been deemed like the golden era of U.S. men's soccer. I think going back maybe two cycles ago, remember when the U.S. men's national team lost on a cow pasture of all sorts in Trinidad and Tobago, right, and didn't make the 2018 World Cup? That was catastrophic for the team, for the brand, for soccer in the United States as a whole. Obviously, they go to Qatar in 22, and they get to the round of 16. I think they got to do better, to answer your question. For me, I think it's a quarterfinal run would be successful. If you can get to a semi on home soil, that would be a dream. That really would. I don't know if this team is going to lift the trophy in the end, but if you can get to a final eight, final four situation, I think people would say, all right, U.S. is really building something special there. And I think also that you're on home soil with Canada and Mexico hosting this World Cup. There's that much more pressure on this group. I just want my questions for the team is, how can you be prolific in the attack? Because I think kind of the knock on the United States for those that follow international soccer is that, hey, we don't have the number nines, which is a forward position to produce. So guys like I mentioned, Balogun, Ricardo Pepe, Weah, Pulisic, I think has to carry that torch for the team, a native of Hershey, Pennsylvania, Brendan Aaronson off the bench, and others up top really need to be key. Weston McKinney's got to dominate the midfield. Tyler Adams as well. You know, I'm hoping those guys don't get caught up on like too many yellow cards, what we call yellow card accumulation, where they'd be suspended, because we don't have like a plethora of midfielders. And guys would have to assimilate into those roles and play what we call like the number six defensive midfield or an eight box to box. That's going to be something to look out for as a storyline with the U.S. team.
23: Yeah,
8: but I, like I said earlier, I need the guys up top, Ray, the guys up top got to produce for this team. And I think a lot of people, there's a lot of marketing efforts around Christian Pulisic. Like, this is his time to shine and make a name, more of a name for himself that he's done internationally, but also in the United States.
23: Yeah, I think the marketing is certainly around it, but right now it almost feels like every single, you know, whether it be a talking head, whether it be a story written about this team going into this, is the gold drought. Pulisic, you know, can it end? It almost just feels like if he could get out there and get, like, that first game in the group stage, if he scores, almost maybe the pressure valve releases, not just for him, before this group, because you mentioned just how like they've been touted as such a talented group by the American standards, and they're doing it at home. And, you know, the expectations placed on you on home soil to produce. So I feel like that maybe if you get that early on in the group stage, that kind of lets the pressure valve release and maybe opens up this group a little bit to be able to use that home crowd as more of an advantage instead of more of a pressure-packed environment for them.
8: Yeah, I agree. And I think tactically, I'm not trying to get too much into the weeds for your audience, but I just hope like the U.S. doesn't sit back and try to counter on teams. I hope we will see them at times under this manager, Pochettino, that they will high press, that they will win the ball higher up the field, and then they can go at goal. We're going to see how he, you know, shapes up tactically against Paraguay for the first game. But I agree. I think Pulisic needs to get off to a good start. You know, I was disappointed, like I think a lot of fans who follow U.S. soccer, that he missed out on the Gold Cup where he needed a quote-unquote break. You know, mentally and physically from his international football. I'm hoping that he's ready to go. He's healthy. Guys will look for him to combine. And again, I think he's somebody that, you know, needs to rip off shots on goal. There's another guy, Zendejas, who's played really well for Club America in Liga MX. That's the top flight in Mexico. He's in a really good form coming in as well. So he could be someone that can play up top with Pulisic, who plays underneath. And we'll have to see if, like, Aronson helps out as a starter or off the bench as well. But Pulisic is a big, big figure. And, you know, as in our Philly area, we can kind of claim him as one of our own. And he's from Chocolate Town, as I affectionately call it, in Hershey.
23: Yeah, I think we can count him as one of our own. We claim him. He's a Philly. Like, we're going to be able to celebrate him as a Philly guy. By the end of this, they might just list his hometown as Philadelphia. Dave, your hometown will always be listed as Philadelphia. I know, suburbs, whatever. But you are just a joy to talk to soccer-wise and just in general. I appreciate you making the time for us today, and I'm sure we'll be catching up throughout the World Cup.
8: Ray, I love it. Thank you always for the time, and keep doing your thing, man. I'm very proud of you and all you're doing, and have a great rest of the show.
23: Appreciate it. Dave Leno, the radio voice of your Philadelphia Union, joining us right now, and really great to talk with him about a number of different things. I could pick his brain all day. I felt like, you know, maybe I should not take him for a full half hour here and just break his brain on what's going on with the U.S. men's national team, but always a joy to talk with him and get a chance to catch up and break down a little bit what's going on with this team. We come back. We're going to go to one of our own, all right? You might know him affectionately on our Middays with Marks program throughout the week as Negative Nate. He is our guy when it comes to soccer. We're going to have 90 with Nate coming up. He gave us, well, maybe a little bit longer than 90 seconds worth of analysis on the U.S. men's national team, 26-man roster, what he's looking for from them. We'll have that coming up for you in the next segment. And we got into it a little bit there, the goal drought conversation with Pulisic. Who is it really on? And who can he combine with this team to create those goal-scoring opportunities? Because let's all be honest with ourselves, okay? For a majority of the audience, a majority of the listening audience, you care about who's putting the ball in the back of the net, all right? You want to know who the keeper is that's stopping them. You want to know who the striker is that's scoring them, or the forward that's scoring them. So we'll get to that coming up next for you. As we continue on here live from Live Casino and Hotel Philadelphia, this is Fanatic FC on 97.5, The Fanatic.
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0: The Sixers, they find a replacement for Daryl Morey. I'm Nick Earnshaw with your Fanatic Sports Update. According to ESPN, Shams Charania, he reported yesterday that the Philadelphia 76ers have hired Cleveland Cavaliers general manager Mike Gansey to become their next president of basketball operations. Gansey will replace Daryl Morey after the Sixers fired him following their second round exit to the New York Knicks. We inch closer to June 1st. Oh, that big date is right around the corner on Monday, and we will find out AJ Brown's ultimate exit this coming week. But there has been a lot of speculation and reporting on what day it could possibly be. Well, no one really knows. Ian Rappaport explains.
1: You know, we're all waiting for June 1st to happen so the cap hit is in half for the Philadelphia Eagles and they could trade him. I just don't know that it's going to be like snap your fingers and the deal is done, because the two sides are where they have been, which is the Eagles wanting a first-round pick in 2027.
0: The Phillies dropped their first game of a three-game set to the Dodgers last night and are right back at it again tonight on the road. Jesus Luzardo is on the bump for the fight. And Ray Dunn has you until 4 o'clock at Live Casino and Hotel for Fanatic FC. So stay tuned for more of that on the other side. I'm Nick Earnshaw, and home of the Sixers, Flyers, and Union, 97.5 The Fanatic, and the Fanatic app.
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5: I'm going to keep telling you that you got to make yourself some plans to get on down here at a Live Casino and Hotel Philadelphia throughout this experience of the biggest stage in soccer being down here in South Philly, because one, we had a tremendous time watching the end of the Champions League final earlier on in the show with a number of people here. Our buddy that was kind of pacing back and forth around me, freaking out, won a lot on PSG. I can't tell you how much, but I can tell you won quite a bit, and this is just the place to be. If you want to watch some soccer coming up with the World Cup, you absolutely want to. You want to be down here, be a part of the experience here. They're doing three-hour tailgate parties ahead of the game. Some of the games down here in South Philly, June 19th, June 27th. If you can get on down here, come on down here and get yourself something to drink and eat as well, because the burger I had down here was just fantastic. I absolutely inhaled it in the last hour, and I've heard from some people, because they're walking around with some tasters. They're walking around, you know, kind of giving out a little bit of taste of Casamigos margarita that they got cooking around here. Casamigos and FIFA doing a lot of stuff together. So they're giving out tasters to some people around here, and I've heard from those who had it. It's tremendous. So just get yourself on out here at least once throughout this entire experience. But I would say multiple times, multiple match days, find yourself down here at Live Casino and Hotel Philadelphia ahead of the World Cup. Just a tremendous time. The crowd they had for the Champions League final going to be dwarfed by the crowds that they're going to have down here for some of these World Cup games. So this is the place to be. It's the place to find yourself as we get closer to the World Cup beginning 12 days away. We have our first Fanatic FC show right now, right here at Live Casino Hotel Philadelphia. I'm Ray Dunn. We got five of these throughout the experience leading up to and through the World Cup. By next week, we'll be able to start diving into the previews, giving you a little bit, what matches are coming up, because we'll be at the start of the week getting you some games. June 11th will get you the beginning of the World Cup. June 12th will get you that first Team USA, first U.S. men's national team game. So we'll get an opportunity for you to really dive into the matches coming up next week. We opened up today talking about the expectations you should place on this team. You heard Dave Leno, the radio voice of the Philadelphia Union, in the last segment saying, yeah, it's a quarterfinals type year. And that would be the step up from where they got knocked out in 2022 in the round of 16. The issue for me is kind of the realistic viewpoint you have on some of the opponents you could run into in the round of 16. So I think the bar for me still is there with the round of 16, saying that would be a success. Anything less than that, it's a failure. And, you know, we talked about it with the rules and with the expansion of this World Cup. You know, if you're not necessarily getting yourself on out of you're not getting yourself out of the group, that's going to be a catastrophic failure for this team. But we're not going into that. We're not going to feel bad about this group. Someone that does feel bad about sports usually is our guy Nate Tennyson. Negative Nate, as he's affectionately known on Middays with Marks. He is a massive fan of hockey and soccer. Some people call him Niche Sports Nate. I'm just calling him our go-to, our guru, Negative Nate Tennyson. We're starting a new segment with him. So throughout each of these broadcasts here at Live Casino Fanatic FC, Nate's going to give us a breakdown of something he's looking at, whether it be actually in the World Cup, the matchups, or as we start here today, the U.S. men's national team roster, the 26-man roster dropped this week. You got a chance to look at it, and here is 90 with Nate. Nate Tennyson, breaking down the U.S. men's national team roster.
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6: We are just under 2 weeks away from opening kickoff of the 2026 World Cup. The world's greatest game and tournament is approaching, and with being in North America, there is a lot of focus and pressure on the United States. Can head coach Mauricio Pochettino get this group of U.S. players who have been deemed as the golden generation to finally take that massive leap on the international stage? The 26-man roster for the U.S. was officially announced on Tuesday. In goal is Matt Friess, Matt Turner, and Chris Brady. On defense, Mark McKenzie, Tim Ream, Anthony Robinson, Austin Trusty, Alex Freeman, Miles Robinson, Sergiño Dest, Joe Scally, Max Arfston, and Chris Richards. In midfield, there's Christian Roldan, Tyler Adams, Weston McKinney, Brendan Aronson, Gio Reyna, Sebastian Berhalter, and Malik Tillman. And on attack, Fuller and Balogun, Ricardo Pepi, Alejandro Zendejas, Tim Weah, Haji Wright, and Christian Pulisic. There's five players on this team that have ties to the Eastern Pennsylvania region, with four of them also being former homegrown Philadelphia Union players. And those four are Aronson, McKenzie, Friess, and Trusty. Everything on this roster and on offense, of course, starts with Pulisic. He has 10 goals and 4 assists with AC Milan this season across all competitions. It hasn't been one of his better years of late, but Pulisic always plays hard for the U.S. badge. Tyler Adams and Weston McKennie will be two guys holding down the defensive midfield. Adams captained the U.S. back in the 2022 World Cup. He brings leadership with defensive bite, while McKennie provides versatility on and off the ball. On the back line, it looks like Pochettino will be leaning heavily on the 38-year-old Tim Ream from Charlotte FC and the 26-year-old Chris Richards from Crystal Palace. The main attacking option up top will be Balogun. There are 13 players on this roster who were part of the 2022 World Cup squad. There's a mix of experience alongside emerging talent. The U.S. has two friendlies before the World Cup. They take on Senegal tomorrow afternoon and then Germany on June 6th.
5: And we're going to be live for you during that friendly next week against Germany. Thank you to Nate Tennyson there, diving into a little bit of the numbers, some of the names, and what exactly you're looking at with this team right now. He mentioned Fuller and Balogun there, and really it's interesting. We talked with Dave Leno about Christian Pulisic, and we know what he brings in terms of attention, and we know him being a Hershey native in this area. He's going to be someone that we focus on a lot, and just in general, again, not everyone's down for the tactical conversation. We just want to know who's putting the ball in the back of the net, who's scoring the goals, who's stopping the goals. And with Christian Pulisic, you know that he's going to be the one that's scoring for you. But to me, Balogun is an interesting name for this team. The striker himself, having himself coming in pretty good form and kind of feels like someone that could take some of that pressure off of Pulisic. And it could be a guy that actually is creating goals for you as well, finishing off goals for you. And I'm looking at that back line right now. They have not been assembled as a group a lot before. Now, maybe that plays into their advantage. Maybe there is, you know, hey, we haven't seen this group at full strength creating as much as they can. But with the question there of exactly how that group gels and what exactly they're going to do in terms of a back line, how, you know, how many they'll have in the back, what the formation looks like, and then the goalkeeper question of, are you going to go with Matt Friess? Are you going to go with Matt Turner? You know, can this be one of the more refined and one of the more explosive, really, attacks that you've had for the U.S. men's national team? Can they put it together at the front there? We know what Pulisic can bring for you, but also looking at Balogun as that secondary option, someone that can create on top with him and really begin to generate offense for this team. That's a key name out of this whole thing. And I know it was highlighted there by our own Nate Tennyson in the 90 with Nate, but it's really going to come down to what they're able to generate from outside of Pulisic, because you know he's going to get his opportunities, but who is going to be there combining with them? Who's going to be there creating those opportunities? And to me, Balogun kind of fits in as that name for this team right now, as this the guy that kind of has to. Whether or not he does or not, you know, that's again something that remains to be seen. We got plenty of soccer to be played ahead of us, and we're going to see tomorrow. We mentioned the friendly with Senegal. Maybe we'll get a better idea of what exactly this 11 looks like together and how exactly they want to combine and what they're going to be able to create. But to me, Balogun has to be kind of that go-to guy that isn't your go-to guy, if you know what I'm saying right there. You have the name, the marketed star that we've seen, and I mentioned it with Dave Leno. I feel like story after story after story after story. Well, this gold drought. You know, when can he score at the World Cup? Okay, we know what he is, and we expect him to begin to really ascend into a whole nother stratosphere here in this World Cup, here at home. And we're talking about Pulisic here. We're talking about him right now. But who can really create opportunities alongside of him right now? I think that's the biggest thing for me when you look at the 26 that they put out there. Very, very backline heavy in the 26. You know, you're going with 10 different defenders, really, that you can roll through here as a group. So who is it that's going to be able to create for this team? Can they really have that firepower up front? If they're going to do this high press, also how those guys are able to create opportunities for themselves, how they're going to be able to deal with the heat of this summer and what that brings in North America as compared to some other teams. They've got the advantage there, having been Americans and having played, you know, in this heat, in this type of environment. Last year at the Club World Cup, it was clearly an indication that there were some teams struggling with it, that were having problems with adapting to this heat. The Americans, hey, this is the USA. Hey, this is Canada, Mexico. You're kind of used to this type of climate. And with that high press and with the high intensity, the fitness you're in and what you're able to create at that top could be big for you. So I'm looking at that. Bulligan's a big name for me for what this team's going to be able to do coming up in this World Cup. Now, speaking of coming up next, there is a game tomorrow, a friendly. Now, I'm a big fan of friendlies. Not just talking about the chain, but I was a big fan of that growing up as well. We'll talk about the friendly tomorrow, what you try to get out of Senegal and the United States. Plus, we should be looking forward in the Philadelphia region scheduled games coming up. If you're not aware of the games happening down at Philadelphia Stadium, I was told they might come grab me if I said Lincoln Financial Field. Philadelphia Stadium coming up later on in this World Cup process. We'll get you the games. We'll talk a little bit about the fact that the friendly's going on tomorrow. And we'll wrap on up here. Our first edition of Fanatic FC live from Live Casino and Hotel Philadelphia. 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
5: 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We are live from Live Casino and Hotel Philadelphia, hanging out with you, Fanatic FC. I'm Ray Dunn. We've got a tremendous crew that's been hanging out with us. Lisa doing a great job engineering us. Nick Earnshaw back producing us in the studio in Ballykinwood. Kevin, Shane hanging out. We had the great Mike Vito around us today. We're doing just tremendous, tremendous things here at Live Casino Hotel Philadelphia because of Live Casino Hotel Philadelphia. I got to enjoy a nice burger earlier there walking around. The loaded nachos have gone. The entire crew absolutely devoured them, as you should. I watched a World Series game. I believe it was 2022. World Series game here with a number of people from the Fanatic at that time. It was the same day as Fan Fest. We came over, and the nachos went very quickly. And even 4 years later, there's a very common theme of when you get the nachos here at Live Casino Hotel Philadelphia, here at Sports Social, right here, that center bar. Yeah, they go. They go pretty quick. 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Gambling problem, call 1-800-GAMBLER. So they got the deals down here. They got great opportunities for you to be involved in every sporting event. But, of course, we're looking towards the World Cup here on Fanatic FC. And we're looking towards tomorrow. Friendly for the U.S. men's national team against Senegal. It's your first chance to see what 11 get out there to start, who exactly is going to be out there for this team, what they'll do at goalkeeper, Dave Leto, myself, Anthony DeBundo, kind of all expecting that Matt Freese will be the guy that ends up starting there, but maybe they see something in the friendly, or maybe going into the friendly they have some sort of a different look that surprises you. The great thing about tomorrow is that projections become just that. They were projections. Now you get to see something put out in front of you in this matchup, and you get a chance to really see exactly maybe what they're going to try to do tactically coming up for this World Cup that gets going in just 12 days' time. And what that does for you, obviously we've talked a lot about the U.S. men's national team, but for the games that'll be down here in South Philly at Philadelphia Stadium, because again, I don't want to be pulled, dragged away by calling it Lincoln Financial Field, but down there in South Philly, Ivory Coast, Ecuador will be the first game down there. That's June 14th. We will be live that Sunday. That's a Sunday from 5 to 7 here at Live Casino and Hotel Philadelphia, getting you set for that matchup, getting you ready to go on that game day down at Lincoln Financial Field. Also got Brazil, Haiti for you June 19th. Sean Brace will be live down here ahead of that game as well, Brazil and Haiti. And that'll be a really interesting one. When you're looking at right now, obviously, Haiti's making its first appearance. If you didn't know, Haiti's making its first appearance since 1974. It's been a long time since they've been in the World Cup. Dan Lee, a member of the Philadelphia Union, a part of that roster, very excited to see what he's going to do with Haiti. But interesting in the sense of the health and the storyline that's followed Neymar. And for a casual soccer fan, that might be one of the names that stick out to you. Star for that Brazil team. Interesting just to watch as his club going back and forth with Brazil over what type of physical condition that he is in. When he got to Brazil's training camp, he had tested that revealed that he had a grade 2 muscle strain in his right calf. So, all right, he's got the muscle strain. They had said, club had said that he was going to be ready by the time he got to camp. So there's a bit of a back and forth right now for him in terms of Brazil, their national team, his club team, what exactly they were talking about in terms of his health. He's going to miss their friendlies. It was given another two-week timeline from the time that he got to camp, which starts to put you very close. We mentioned it, 12 days away from the World Cup opener. Likely that he will be, I don't want to say likely, but could be that he is out against Morocco for their opener June 13th. And that's pretty big for that group. When you look at that Group C, Morocco and Brazil, the two top teams. Morocco, of course, made that great run just a couple of years ago. And Brazil, obviously, heavy favorites to win that group. But if they are going to be without him against Morocco, still a ton of talent, still the expectation Brazil will be able to take care of business. And even if they don't, still expectation those following two games will be able to take care of business. We're not talking about them dropping out entirely. But to be watching his health and status throughout this tournament, throughout the World Cup, would be very interesting. Following, again, the muscle strain in his right calf. At least 2 weeks right now, the designation for him in terms of time missed. Again, that gets you close to Morocco for their opener. And then after that game against Morocco, they've got the game against Haiti in Philadelphia. And obviously long shots for Haiti to get out of the group. Even getting out of the group, long shots to go do something in this tournament. But that could be a massive star that could be sidelined for that game. On the 19th. The 22nd, another game here at France and Iraq in that one. Coming up again, that'll be Monday, June 22nd, down there at Philadelphia Stadium, Lincoln Financial Field. Curaçao, a really interesting story in just what this expanded field for the World Cup will bring, because they are going to have their chance against Ivory Coast June 25th down at Lincoln Financial Field. But Curaçao is the lowest population ever to qualify for the World Cup. 155,000 people call Curaçao. That is the lowest population ever to see themselves qualify for a World Cup. It happened just a month after Cape Verde qualified. They were 525. That is the second lowest. So again, they open up the pool this year with 48 teams, and that's what happens in there. Just for, sake of comparison here in Philadelphia, more people in Delco. Like that, that's what we're talking about, than what Curaçao, but they're going to be part of this. They'll be here in Philadelphia. As you look at some of the games you're going to get down there at Lincoln Financial Field, Philadelphia Stadium. And Ivory Coast, we mentioned, playing here, also calling the Philadelphia Union campuses home for the next couple of weeks as they train down there, get set in Chester, having themselves get ready, working out at Subaru Park and everything going on down there. So just some of the interesting storylines that we get to when it comes to the World Cup coming up. Mentioned a couple of them right there, but we talk about the star Neymar and his availability. The two stars that are going to have all the attention on them for potentially the final go-around at this World Cup. Messi, 39 years old, with Argentina, looking to become the first country to go back-to-back in the World Cup. You got to go all the way back to Brazil, 58-62. Ronaldo, 41, with Portugal, obviously looking to cement. I don't think there's a legacy that needs to be cemented, but kind of needs. Would like that crown, having won a World Cup. And then maybe a new name that will be a household name by the end of this, Lamine Yamal for Spain. And you know just how good Spain is, the expectation year in and year out for that nation when it comes to competing at the World Cup. That'll be someone that will be really interested in seeing at 18 years old, has starred for Barcelona. Can they find a new left-footed star there for Spain? Will he be a household name by the end of this tournament? My gut tells me yes. We'll get more into some of those storylines and look at different groups, some of the matchups coming up next time we're here, because a week from today, we will be here live again, 2 to 4 p.m., during the United States-Germany friendly. So very excited for that. 2:30 next week is that friendly. We'll be live here starting at 2 o'clock. We'll have the crowd with us. We'll be watching as the United States will be their final tune-up before you get to World Cup action. So if you're looking to come out, if you heard us today, talk about how much fun it is down here at Live Casino Hotel Philadelphia, we will be back next week from 2 to 4 getting you set for the World Cup and also reacting live to what's happening between the United States and Germany in their friendly. So people to thank here, the wonderful people of Live Casino and Hotel Philadelphia. Special shout out to Mike and Erica doing a great job taking care of us today. We appreciate them taking care of us throughout this entire Fanatic FC process. Nick Earnshaw doing a great job back at our Ballot Kidwood Studios producing the program. Lisa, our wonderful engineer here on staff. Kevin, Shane doing a great job just working everything, making sure everything goes smoothly, devouring those nachos. Great work by them across the board. And of course, Mike Vito is hanging out with us here. Thank you to everyone that tuned in. Again, this is the first of 5 installments of Fanatic FC. So we're looking forward to bringing this to you a number of more times as we get closer and into the World Cup. I'm Ray Dunn saying so long from Live Casino Hotel Philadelphia right here on 97.5 The Fanatic.
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3: I'm Gary Barbera. 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
7: And everybody's having a good time so far. 70 degrees here for game two of this series. One in walk-off fashion on a two-run bottom of the ninth home run yesterday by Brian Reynolds of the Pittsburgh Pirates, who are 30-28. They're in the most competitive division in baseball, the National League Central, six games out of first, last in the division. And the Minnesota Twins, 27-31, 6.5 games back in the AL Central, sitting in third place. 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
8: Yeah, well, this is the scene is set. It's so gorgeous here. And you think about these two teams, the Minnesota Twins, kind of young. You have a manager that was over in Pittsburgh and Shelton trying to figure out what they're going to do with the next stage. And right now they have the chance building on Byron Buxton, but the challenge that he's had is just staying healthy, once again relegated to the DH role. So the upside for them is trying to figure out tonight how to get to these Pittsburgh Pirates, who are a team that is on the rise. They're showing offensive capability. They're showing power. They got a great blend of young players coming up. And that's makes them one of the more exciting teams, where you see not only are they matching the talent and the hope, but also the fact that they're putting up some of the numbers in a division where everybody is over 500.
7: Paint of the Corners is brought to you by Sherwin-Williams. Capture moments in color with paint made to last. Mitch Keller, his eighth year in the majors, gets the start for the Pirates, all of them with Pittsburgh. And it's Bailey Ober, the big right-hander, 6'9", 260 pounds, who makes his 12th start of 2026. Coming off an outing against the Red Sox where he lit up the strike zone.
8: Well, their game plan is within how to approach these pitchers. And Ober is a guy that leans in a lot on his changeup. And so the key for the Pirates are going to have to figure out how to get that changeup up in the zone. He has a little trouble with the middle of the order. So I'm looking at O'Neill Cruz attacking that changeup. And on the other side, for the Minnesota Twins standpoint, they're stacking the lineup with lefties because Mitch Keller has heavy splits, where he's very effective against righties, not so much against lefties. A lot of different pitches, and they're going to have to run on him because Keller does not hold the running game very well.
7: The Minnesota Twins, 12-17 on the road. That's fifth worst in the American League. 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Their manager is Derek Shelton in his first year at the helm in Minneapolis, but was fired here in Pittsburgh last year after 38 games as he was just a little bit into his sixth season. We'll talk about that more as the game goes along. Byron Buxton is the designated hitter leading things off. 17 home runs this year. 12 of those have come in his last 24 games. The left fielder batting second is Trevor Larnach, who yesterday hit one into the Allegheny River 424 feet over the right field wall. Josh Bell played his first 5 years of his career here in Pittsburgh. Now with Minnesota, he bats third and plays first base. Cody Clemens is in center field, just the third start of his career in center today, and he hits cleanup for the Twins this afternoon. In right field, batting fifth, is Austin Martin. His 24 walks lead the team. The catcher, Victor Caratini, bats sixth. Orlando Arcia plays in just his eighth game in the majors this year with the Twins. He's at third base today and bats seventh. Luke Keyshaw is the second baseman. He faces Mitch Keller for the first time. He bats eighth. And Tristan Gray, a former Pirates prospect, that's ninth, and plays shortstop. This team hitting .236 in the month of May and a below league average of .689 for their collective OPS. On the other side, for the Pittsburgh Pirates, led by Don Kelly in his second season, his first full year, he was the bench coach and took over last year for Derek Shelton. They line up with Spencer Horwitz, the first baseman in the leadoff spot. He's on a seven-game on-base streak. Brandon Lau came over from Tampa Bay, plays second base and bats second. His 27 extra base hits are seventh most in the majors. The author of last night's walk-off home run, Brian Reynolds, is in right field batting third. He's had an extra base hit in his last four games. In the cleanup spot, third baseman Nick Gonzalez, 19 multi-hit games this year. He's just three off the major league lead. O'Neill Cruz, a 450-foot missile into the river in right yesterday. He bats fifth. He's in center field. Connor Griffin, the rookie, who's battling some forearm injuries right now. Usually their shortstop is relegated to designated hitter today, batting sixth. The catcher, Andy Rodriguez, bats seventh. Jake Mangum in left field. It's the only changeup to their lineup from yesterday. Mangum in for Justinson Garcia, batting eighth. And Jared Triolo, the shortstop, bats ninth. As they go up against, or the Twins go up against Mitch Keller. Now in his sixth year as a regular in the Pirates rotation, he was in 2023 and 2024, Doug, their opening day starter, until a young man by the name of Paul Skeens showed up here in Pittsburgh.
8: And Keller is going to throw everything. I mean, he might actually throw his hat at some point. He has so many pitches, four-seamer, sweeper, sinker, changeup, slider, curveball, and cutter. He leans in mostly the four-seam, sweeper, and sinker. Heavy splits. Right-hander, very effective against right-handed batters. Lefties get to him a little bit. And the running game, he doesn't really pay much attention. So that's something the Twins can look to.
7: Well, the day is just perfect. You're sitting in the sun. It's not hot enough that you might feel yourself getting a sunburn. You might if you're out there long enough. But with a good baseball game going on in front of you, there's nothing else to think about and nowhere you'd rather be. It's Keller into the windup, the righty's first pitch. It is swung on and grounded foul to the Pirates' third base dugout. We're underway 7 minutes after 4 o'clock here in the Steel City. At 70 degrees on an idyllic afternoon as the crowd continues to file in. Keller 6'3", 213 pounds with an 0-1. And Buxton hammers that foul up the third baseline behind Ramon Borrego, the third base coach. No balls and two strikes on Buxton. And
8: Keller already showing the amount of movement he has. Nothing is straight coming out of his hand.
7: Fastball sits around 94 miles an hour. One he throws most often is 0-2. Buxton, almost identical, ground ball foul, third base side again. Still no balls and two strikes on the two-time All-Star and Silver Slugger winner from a year ago. Buxton, even though he's not at 100% right now, battling a couple of different injuries, still always a threat to go yard with 17 home runs. The 0-2 pitch, that just misses, one ball and two strikes.
8: Fascinating numbers, 121 career stolen bases and only got caught 12 times. And that is actually the highest percentage of all time. It's hard to imagine.
7: Well, it's becoming a bit of a lost art. The 1-2 pitch, swing and a missed strike three. Sweeper from Keller, who confidently kicks the dirt around on the mound as the ball goes around the horn. One up and one down as he fans Byron Buxton.
8: And just finally, that last pitch he was able to locate away, started in the zone, and that last second bend out of the zone gets Buxton to expand.
7: Next up is the left fielder Trevor Larnach at .266 with three homers deep in the box, and he takes inside for ball one. Larnach hit a long home run yesterday, 424 feet over the bleachers out in right field. Became the 54th player to hit one into the Allegheny River. And here he takes a strike, and the count is even at 1-1. And you thought that might be the most impressive homer of the day. It was for a little bit.
8: Couple innings.
7: Until O'Neill Cruz went 450 feet and into the river on the fly. Keller's windup, 1-1. Larnach hits a slow roller over toward first base. Spencer Horwitz charges and taps the first base bag with his right foot. Two up and two down. Defensively today, Don Kelly's Pirates, Spencer Horwitz at first, Brandon Lau at second, Jared Triolo, a Gold Glove winner at short, filling in for Connor Griffin, Nick Gonzalez at third, in the outfield, Jake Mangum in left, O'Neill Cruz, a former shortstop, in in center field. Brian Reynolds out in right, and Andy Rodriguez does the catching. Two down for the former Pirate, Josh Bell. Switch hitter, bats left. The pitch hovers in for a called strike, 0-1. Bell now in his 11th year, Doug.
8: Yeah, Bell, just he's that veteran presence. That's what Shelton was talking about, his ability to play lefty-righty, but also just have all those years to pass down.
7: 0-1 pitch. Keller, another strike, with another curveball. Quickly, no balls and two strikes.
8: You kind of forget, you know, 2019, Bell had 37 home runs. He's put up some good seasons. Overall, he hits a little bit better in terms of power and average against right-handed as a left-handed batter.
7: He was an all-star here as a Pirate in 2019. The 0-2 pitch, swing, and a missed strike three. A tidy start for Mitch Keller as he retires Buxton, Larnick, and Bell in order with a pair of strikeouts. And in the middle of the first, it's the Twins nothing. The Pirates coming up for the first time. This is Major League Baseball on ESPN Radio and the ESPN app, presented by Progressive Insurance.
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4: Bottom of the first inning here in Pittsburgh at PNC Park with Doug Glanville. I'm Mike Cousins. And the Twins went down 1-2-3 in the top of the first. So Bailey Ober, their starter, goes to work against Spencer Horwitz, the leadoff hitter for Pittsburgh. And the big righty fires his first pitch of the day, swinging a line drive foul down the right field line and out of play for a long strike one. Bailey Ober, Doug, 6'9", 260 pounds. Everything about his body says power pitcher, and the stats tell a very different story from what he does when the ball leaves his right hand. His 0-1 pitch is swung on and hit well out toward right field. Horwitz hits a homer over the bleachers in right field. There were two of those yesterday. And his seventh home run of the season makes it 1-0 Pirates over the Twins in the bottom of the first.
5: We were talking earlier, Ober's challenge historically has been the long ball. And it's a matter of, will he get the ball down with that changeup? And Horwitz answers that question, leans into it, and absolutely crushes this ball.
4: 408 feet out to right field. Base is empty. That brings up Brandon Lau, also a power threat. He's at 14 home runs. Left-handed batter takes for ball one against Bailey Ober, who does not throw particularly fast at all.
5: Very key for him down in the zone. He throws a lot of changeups.
4: Here's the pitch. Lau takes up and away, 2-0.
5: And almost has a screwball-type movement. It has a lot of horizontal movement away from lefties. And first couple pitches, just a little bit elevated, but over the course of the season, he's thrown it 36% of the time.
4: 2-0 to Lau. Grounded foul up the first baseline behind Tarik Brock, the first base coach for the Pirates. 2-1. In fact, he's thrown that changeup more than any other pitcher in the American League. The only pitcher who's thrown it more in all of baseball and has thrown it significantly more, almost 100 times more, is Christopher Sanchez of the Phillies. 2-1 pitch is a swing and a miss at a changeup, and it counts 2-2.
5: Yeah, I mean, like most pitchers, it's really good when he's down in the zone, and he throws it a lot more to lefties. He also has a four-seamer, slider, a little bit of sweeper, sinker, curveball in the back end of his repertoire.
4: Fastball tops out around 89. It's 2-2 pitch. Lau hits down on it, hits a three-hopper to first base, and the former Pirate Josh Bell fields and takes it to the bag, one away. Bell at first base, Luke Keyshaw is at second, Tristan Gray patrols shortstop, and Orlando Arcia mans third base. In for Brooks Lee, Trevor Larnach in left, Cody Clemens, third start of his career in center field, a second baseman by trade who also plays first base for this team. Austin Martin's out in right, and the veteran Victor Caratini is the catcher. Brian Reynolds sent the Pirates home happy yesterday. First pitch he sees here is taken for a ball upstairs, 1-0. Last night was the first win for Pittsburgh when they trailed after eight innings since August 4th of last year. And they had their chances late yesterday. The 1-0 pitch is hit high, foul territory, down the left field line. Arcia out from third, and it drops between him and Larnach in foul territory. It's just a long foul ball. Arcia appeared to have lost it in the waning moments, and Larnach wasn't able to get there in time.
5: Off the bat, Arcia took a very sharp angle towards the tarp, and he peeks up, and then he's completely in the wrong position, just overruns it, and That ball with the spin from a lefty was starting to curl back towards fair territory. And as a result, you know, just RC was just in the wrong position. Now, you know, with the distance he run, Larnach wants to get there. He's certainly in the better position, but he just ran out of time. So a lot of hang time for a ball that drops in and gives the hitter another chance in Reynolds.
4: One ball, one strike on Reynolds. 1-0 Pirates in the first. Reynolds takes down and away. The changeup there, 84 miles an hour. And the count is 2-1 on the two-time All-Star, Brian Reynolds, who's spent all 8 seasons of his Major League career here in Pittsburgh. The pitch outside, and the count 3-1.
5: Well, it's worth noting the positioning of the Twins, where Arcia is pretty much playing straight shortstop, even though he's listed as the third baseman. But they're taken away. They're giving Reynolds the entire third baseline and then some.
4: And in the outfield, it's a little bit the other way with a big gap in right center. 3-1 pitch from Ober. Reynolds takes it to strike, 3-2. The Pirates up their payroll this year. Still nowhere near the top of baseball or even the top half of it. That's led to better results, 30-28. 3-2 pitch is a bouncing ball towards second, past the diving Keyshaw, the second baseman, and into right field for a one-out base hit for Brian Reynolds.
5: Yeah, Reynolds has had a nice career as the switch hitter, and overall he's hit generally lefties better, at least this season. But he finds the hole here at line drive, one-hop shot that gets into right field for the base hit.
4: Came off his bat at 101 miles an hour, and it brings up the cleanup hitter, Nick Gonzalez, the right-handed hitting third baseman. A couple of twirls of the black bat, and he's ready. The pitch from Ober, swinging a ground ball up the middle. That's a base hit into left center field. Reynolds rounds second, continues full speed heading toward third base. The throw in from Clemens goes to second. Back-to-back singles, first Reynolds and now Gonzalez. And the Pirates, with a run home already, have runners at first and third with one away in the bottom of the first inning for O'Neill Cruz.
5: And right now, Ober's missing his spot, and he's missing it in a really hard place to miss, right down the middle or elevated. So he's trying to go in. He got that ball leaked out over the middle of the plate. But the Pirates just putting on that pressure. You know, you notice the pressure when you see teams going first to third, taking that extra base without hesitation. They're forcing the Twins to make the plays and then make decisions on the fly on which runner they're going to hold.
4: O'Neill Cruz, a rather enigmatic hitter. He strikes out a ton. When he makes contact, it goes a long way. First pitch, and he looks at a called strike from the left-handed batter's box, 0-1. Had a great conversation with Tony Beasley, the third base coach for the Pirates, who we should know is not in his coach's box yet. He has to be by law. Now he backs up as we get ready for the 0-1 pitch with one out, runners at first and third. Already a long first inning for Bailey Ober. His 0-1 pitch, swing and a miss at a changeup, 0-2. And Tony Beasley really got into the mechanics of O'Neill Cruz and his swing, which there's a lot of mechanics to look at when he's 6'7".
5: A part of it is if he is in trouble, his stride he starts to shift his whole body forward. And he talked about how that cuts down on your time to be able to read a pitch or react.
4: The pitch, swing and a miss, strike three. Another changeup. Coming into this weekend, his strikeout rate was third highest in the majors. So that comes to fruition here as Ober gets his first strikeout. It comes at a big moment because now there are two down, but he still has to retire Connor Griffin, the rookie designated hitter. He was at 266 and coming off the first multi-steal game of his career as he swiped two bags yesterday and the Pirates win.
5: And he's had a great May. Although battling an injury here, he's still producing offensively, hitting over 300 this month, and quite a start for someone who comes up at 19 making an impact.
4: First pitch to the righty, fouls it off his front left leg for strike one. He started this season as the consensus top prospect in baseball, and then after 5 games at AAA, he was called up for the team's home opener on April 3rd. Turned 20 years old on April 24th, and they say he's ahead of his years as a baseball player. He is too, is just a human being. He got married in January of this year to his high school sweetheart.
5: I mean, that's a heck of a year he's had. The call up, wedding, and just looks like he's going to have a phenomenal career.
4: Two out, runners at first and third. Bailey Ober to Connor Griffin with an 0-1 pitch. The righty works from the stretch and comes home. Up and in, one ball and one strike. And then he got professionally married a week after his call-up with a 9-year, $140 million contract, which is the largest in Pirates history.
5: Yeah, I mean, he just, you know, you see this more today where players are getting signed long-term, sometimes before they get here.
4: 1-1 pitch is fouled away behind home and off to the right. Nice catch by a gentleman in the front row. Count is 1-2 on Griffin.
5: You saw the debut, called the game for Colt Emerson, for example, in Seattle. He signed the contract, and then he gets the call. You know, the teams are assessing that risk and saying, look, lock this guy up. You know, his upside, if he has the type of performance we expect year in, year out, that's going to be very expensive as a free agent. So let's take care of it. But you see why. The athleticism, the speed, the power, the potential. I mean, it's special.
4: Ober heading to Kent, 1-2, looking for back-to-back strikeouts to get himself out of the inning. Holds long at the belt, and the pitch is swung on and missed, strike three. He fires a fastball at 88. That's about where he tops out and gets himself out of trouble. But Spencer Horwitz will lead off home run, gives the Pirates a 1-0 lead. They strand two here in the first. We'll go to the second inning. It's Pittsburgh 1 and Minnesota nothing. This is Major League Baseball on ESPN Radio and the ESPN app, presented by Progressive Insurance.
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4: As the Pirates look for a series victory here in Game 2 of this set over the Twins, they lead 1-0 as we go to the second. First pitch swinging for the Twins here to start off the inning. Cody Clemens deep to left center field. It touches down where the grass meets the warning track. Jake Mangum, the left fielder, scoops it up, but not before Clemens scampers into second base with a leadoff double.
5: Well, getting on the attack, Clemens gets the pitch where he can get extended. And that's generally how Keller stays safe from the home run. He avoids a lot of balls in the air that are on the pull side, which is where hitters do a lot of their damage. So Clemens goes with the pitch. You know, just a great piece of hitting. Stays through it. And there's a huge gap out there, left center, 410. So doubles can turn into triples very easily.
4: That's the deepest part of the ballpark. Straightaway center, 399.

0: 379 in the alleyway, and the triples nook in the deepest cavern of left center, 410. Here's the 1-0 pitch. Martin takes a called strike, 1-1. The wall rises to 10 feet in center field. To the left of the batter's eye, it's a double bullpen. The visitor's bullpen is closest to the field, and the Pirates are further back. You'd think it would be the other way, so the fans could heckle the visiting team. 1-1 the count, and Keller fires. Swinging a broken back grounder to short. Clemens takes off for third. It's picked up by Triolo. His play is to first to retire Martin. One away, and a runner at third, representing the tying run for the Twins here in the second inning.
1: And that was a good read by Clemens. A lot of times you say, well, if you're taking your lead off and the ball's hit to your right, you want to go back because it gives the shortstop a chance to throw you out at third. But the broken bat, slow roller, that lack of velocity gave Clemens a chance to get there quickly and advance 90 feet.
0: Don Kelly calls the Pirates infield into the edge of the grass. Run prevention here against Victor Caratini, who swings at the first pitch, flares it to left, and a dive by Mangum. He misses it. It rolls all the way to the wall. Without his cap, he runs to the corner. Clemens comes in easily to score from third, and Caratini is in at second base. He's tied the game. It's the Twins 1 and the Pirates 1 on a Victor Caratini RBI double here in the second.
1: Yeah, I mean, Mangum went after that. Aggressive. It was one of those balls that if you miss it, there's nobody behind you as that left fielder going towards the line. So he ends up ditching everything. His glove, he just left his glove behind. He dove. And after he missed it, he's like, you know what? I'm lighter without my glove. So he gets the ball and throws it in.
0: Orlando Arcia up next. You're in the seventh spot, and he takes a strike 0-1. I'm curious, Doug, because that was the position you played was in the outfield during your career, of the calculus you're making as you're charging in on that ball. Caratini's at second. Arcia, 8 of 20 in 7 games this year. Right-handed hitter. Strokes a grounder to shortstop, and Triolo's got it. Throws to first for out number 2. Because even if Mangum catches that ball on a dive, he basically eliminates the option of making a play at home.
1: Yeah, no question. It's one of those reads where you are taking the risk. If you're going to lay out there, you could play it into a single and back off. But he felt like he had an angle, and the ball just kind of faded on him and seemed to be knocked down maybe by wind. So he got in trouble, but he knew right away. That's why he got rid of his glove. He's like, I'm going to have to chase this ball.
0: Right on right for Luke Keyshaw, the second baseman. First pitch bounces in for ball 1.
1: And it's a bad feeling when you're running as towards the line as an outfielder, and you know there's nobody backing up for you. And you have to weigh that. There's nobody there. I mean, it's in the gap. Yeah, you have the center fielder there, but you're by yourself to make that decision.
0: The 1-0 to Keyshaw. He swings, lines it into left field. That's a base hit over Triolo at short. Stop sign at third for Victor Caratini as the ball comes back in quickly from Mangum. Third hit of the inning for Minnesota comes off the bat of the second baseman Luke Keyshaw, first and third for Tristan Gray. I suppose the saving grace now on two balls that have been hit out toward left field in the last 3 batters is that perhaps the slowest base runner was on the bases for the Twins with Victor Caratini.
1: Yeah, I mean, it's rare. You have 2 outs, and any ball hitting the outfield, you're expecting a chance to score, and they held him immediately. It was not even a question. So he just gets only the 90 feet.
0: Lefty Tristan Gray waits. The pitch from Keller. Hard grounder foul up the first baseline. 0-1. On the 4th year big leaguer in his first season with the Twins, who was originally drafted in 2017 by the Pirates out of Rice University in Houston. They flipped him from Pittsburgh to Tampa Bay, and now Minnesota is his 4th major league team in the last 3 seasons. Before the start of this year, he got dealt from Boston to the Twins for a minor league catcher. So 1-1 is our score here. Top of the second inning. 2 out. First and third for the Twins. Keller with an 0-1 pitch. Swinging a foul ball that rolls behind the plate over the gold-yellow P. Synonymous with the Pirates on the grass behind home plate. No balls, 2 strikes.
1: Well, and it seems Gray is getting a chance here. You know, this is the most amount of games, big league games he's played in the season. We're only, you know, 48-plus games in. I should say 58. So he's, you know, just trying to get his shot and do something with it.
0: The 0-2 pitch. He checks his swing. Appeal to third. He is rung up for strike 3. The right fist of Jansen Visconti went into the air. Third strike.

0: Strikeout of the afternoon for Mitch Keller, but the Twins strike. An RBI double for Victor Caratini. And as we go to the bottom of the second, it's the Twins and the Pirates, even at one. This is Major League Baseball on ESPN Radio and the ESPN app, presented by Progressive Insurance.
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0: 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With Doug Glanville, I'm Mike Cousins here at PNC Park in Pittsburgh. Pirates and the Twins in the middle game of a three-game series, even at one, bottom of the second inning. And it's a called strike one to start off Endy Rodriguez, the catcher, for the Pirates. Bottom third of the order here with Rodriguez, Jake Mangum, and then Jared Triolo against the righty Bailey Ober. His 0-1 pitch. Swing at a fly ball lifted high to right field. Austin Martin paused, now takes a couple steps to his left and makes the catch. He read that very well. And it's a couple of pitches to retire Endy Rodriguez.
10: And Rodriguez just got under that. You talk about launch angle, that was way too high, but it had the power behind it. Just went straight up.
0: Brings up the 28-year-old, or 30-year-old, Jake Mangum, who's in his first year with the Pirates. Only called up from AAA Indianapolis a couple of weeks ago. And the switch hitter batting left takes a ball 1-0. He came up when Ryan O'Hearn went on the injured list, and the news from Don Kelly's office today was that O'Hearn may be back off the injured list as soon as tomorrow, which is great news for the Buccos. 1-0 pitch, swing at a bouncing ball in the dirt. One ball and one strike.
10: Yeah, Mangum has had a great story, also known as the mayor of Starkville. But, he just has so much time put in the game. He does a lot of the little things well. Executes, run the bases, steals bases.
0: 1-1 pitch, hard line drive, right field line foul off the netting, 1-2.
10: And he had a phenomenal season debut, a career debut at the major league level with Tampa, finishing .296, batting average, stole 27 bases, so it just seemed like someone would give him a shot, and right now that someone is the Pittsburgh Pirates.
0: And the question is always, who's the odd man out?
10: Yeah.
0: When somebody comes back off the injured list, especially when it's a veteran as established as Ryan O'Hearn. Kicking the 1-2, and he pokes it foul, third base side out of play.
10: And they're so happy with O'Hearn's contribution. You know, we've watched him quite a bit when he was with Baltimore. He's always a really good hitter, and he got his due here at Pittsburgh, but they're liking how he's also bringing leadership and that veteran presence to balance things off.
0: Another 1-2 pitch. Mangum hits it hard to the gap right center field. Clemens and Martin's converging, and they watch it go! Jake Mangum fighting for his spot on this Pirates roster. It's their second home run in as many innings. It's his first of the year, just the fourth of his major league career. And the Pirates retake the lead 2-1 in the bottom of the second inning over the Twins.
10: And we go back to what we were saying earlier. Obert in that middle of the zone, it's highly problematic. He doesn't have the velocity. It flattens out the changeup. And Mangum, who has that two sweet, sort of two-handed swing, he doesn't take his hands off the bat at all. He just kind of keeps it like a backhand with tennis and absolutely gets on top of that ball on the line out of here.
0: Following that, Jared Triolo strokes one hard down the left field line, but foul about 15 feet to the right. It would have been a home run. Instead, it sailed past the foul pole at 325 for a long strike one. Pirates 2, Twins 1, last of the second. Triolo, the 0-1 pitch, grounded to third. Arcia fielded it exactly where he was and throws across the diamond to Bell for the second out of the inning. But there's a bad trend right now for Bailey Ober over his last three starts. They've won his last three, I should say his last two plus this game. They've emerged victors, but he's now in three consecutive starts, giving up exactly two home runs in each of those outings.
10: And it's just location right now, really, just having problems getting it down.
0: Top of the order, Spencer Horwitz hit a home run his first time up, swinging for the fences, comes up empty. 0-1.
10: And that pitch was a changeup down, and that's where he wants it. It was, you know, teasing the bottom of the zone, 83 miles per hour.
0: Here's the pitch, and he swings and flies it out toward left. Larnick a couple of steps back, shielding his eyes with his glove. He lost it in the sun, and it dropped right in front of him. Horwitz safely aboard at first base. It looked like Larnick had it squared up and was just waiting for gravity to bring it to him. He lost it, and Horwitz is aboard for the second time. A two-out base hit here in the second.
10: Yeah, any of these beautiful high sky sun days, they are a nightmare. If the sun is in a certain part where you are playing defensively, shielding against it, you got to back each other up as best you can. And as a hitter, you got to, you know, I think Horwitz should be standing at second base. I mean, why not?
0: Brandon Lau follows him, swings and fouls it back, 0-1.
10: So a lot of times you hit a lazy fly ball and you're mad and you're upset, and the guy looks like he's camped, but on a day like today, in any day, to keep the habit going, just go hard, and he'd be standing at second.
0: It is, as we talked about with Pirates third base coach Tony Beasley before the game, just one of those fundamental things that coaches, new school, old school, I think all agree on. Two outs, put the pedal to the floor. 2-1 Pirates, bottom of the second, 0-1 to Lau. Just misses upstairs, 1-1.
4: Tip on the ball, catcher's challenging.
0: So challenged by Victor Caratini behind the plate. Alex Tosi, the home plate umpire, just made the announcement, and ABS shows that it was outside.
4: Minnesota has one challenge remaining.
10: By a credit card.
0: 0.2 of an inch off the plate.
10: Yeah, that the tough thing about that challenge is it's a backdoor slider, kind of sweeper. So it's ball most of the way. So you're taking a risk challenging that one because it's coming back into the zone.
0: Now the 1-1 from Ober, swinging a hardliner, right field, that's a base hit. Horwitz goes just to second base, and that's a wise choice. It's a laser of a throw, comes back in from Austin Martin. But to your point that you made about 45 seconds ago, Doug, if he's at second base with two out on a ball hit to right field, he's at least got the chance to come around third and score.
10: Yeah, and he's got the speed, and you get with two outs, you're getting a huge secondary lead, and you're going on contact. So, but that's one of those things. You go back to the video, you look at the footage about it, and you say, well, all right, now I want to make sure I avoid that the next time.
0: Brian Reynolds is the batter. And the first pitch is a ball, 1-0 on the switch-hitting right fielder who singled back in the first inning.
10: And Ober's not fooling anybody in this Pirate lineup, and he's going to have to kind of mix up his repertoire. He has a bunch of other secondary pitches. He can slip in there, get the sinker going, maybe the curveball.
0: 1-0 pitch. Reynolds takes away. Two balls, no strikes. The catcher Caratini walking out to hand deliver this baseball as Ober pretends like he doesn't see him coming, just kicking the dirt around his landing spot there on the mound. What's curious about Ober as well, now in his sixth year in the majors, coming off his worst season of his pro career last year with a really inflated ERA, he's been limiting opposing hitters to his lowest hard hit percentage of his career at 30% this year, which is 7 percentage points below major league average, but that has not been the case today.
10: No, he's, you know, don't want to take away from the fact this is a season that he's been able to build on. Last year, He gave up 159 hits in 146 innings, or just over, and 30 home runs. But the year before, he struck out 191. So, you know, he's flirting with, like, that potential to just get on a roll and be an anchor in this Twins rotation.
0: After the mound visit, 2-0 to Reynolds. Missed away again, a slider trying to go backdoor. It's 3-0. And he does have the stuff to go the distance. Threw a complete game two-hitter earlier this month against Miami just 18 days ago. Pirates 2, Twins 1, bottom of the second. The pitch, Reynolds taking all the way, sees a strike. And the count 3-1 with Spencer Horwitz at second and Brandon Lau at first.
10: And that was a 3-0 changeup, and he's thrown so far 57% of his pitches the changeup, which is a lot higher, almost over 20 percentage points higher than his average, or at least total on the season.
0: Set at the belt, the righty's 3-1 pitch is another called strike. A slider this time gets the count full, 3-2 to Reynolds. So the runners will be off. Horwitz at second. Lau at first with two out. Already a run across in the inning on Jake Mangum's first home run of the year. Just over the 375 mark out in right center field. Two out. Runners will be on the move. And the 3-2 pitch from Ober to Reynolds on the way. Swinging a grounder foul up the first baseline. They'll do it again.
10: The thing about Ober as a hitter, you're just staying back. You know, just wait. And that change up at 81, 83. Even the four-seamer is not going to really get by you. So Reynolds waited a long time on that and still hooked it foul.
0: Reynolds stands deep in the left-handed batter's box. The second 3-2 pitch is well outside. He lost it on the changeup, and it's ball four. Reynolds goes to first base, and the Pirates have the bases loaded for their cleanup hitter, Nick Gonzalez.
10: You know, just a lot of effort, a lot of traffic. You talk about whip, right? In terms of walks and hits per inning pitch, and this has for him been a nightmare, just constantly pitching in high leverage situations. So this is where he's gonna have to make that one pitch to minimize the damage.
0: Gonzalez 1-for-1, and he takes a sinker inside 1-0. While the Pirates have scored their two runs on solo home runs, you certainly don't expect it from Nick Gonzalez, the unconventional cleanup hitter who hasn't had a home run since July 28th of last year. 1-0 pitch. He lets it go by low. Two balls, no strikes.
10: Oh, yeah. He's up there to swing, and he's really hit righties well this season, over 320. And he's pretty good this season. Runners in scoring position, lighting it up.
0: 1-for-1 with a single last inning in the first. A 2-0 pitch. He takes it's 3-0, and the pressure of a hydraulic press on the shoulders of Bailey Ober right now. He's behind 3-0. Two out here in the second, and the Pirates have the bases loaded. Nick Gonzalez can super glue that bat to his back right shoulder. Ober's 3-0 pitch. He puts it right over the heart of the plate for a strike, 3-1.
10: He went with the four-seamer, hit 89, had some late movement on it, so he is not trying to throw anything straight.
0: Outfield has a big gap in left center field for Gonzalez. The 3-1 pitch, it's a swing and a flare, out to shallow right, and that's down for a base hit. Horwitz scores, Lau right behind him, scoring coming from second. Reynolds goes first to third, and Nick Gonzalez stands at first with a two-out, two-run single here in the second inning, and the Pirates keep tacking it on against Bailey Ober and the Twins as they now lead it 4-1.
10: But it's a good piece of hitting by Gonzalez, because at 3-1 you could get a little jumpy trying to do too much knowing you're going to get something to hit, and he stayed really far behind that ball, waited, almost jammed himself. He waited so long and inside outed it into right center. And his head position, everything was geared towards the middle of the field. He wanted to go to the fat part of the field. And even with weak contact, that allowed the ball to drop in. So just a nice job of using the entire field.
0: Twins pitching coach Pete Mackey has come out for the first base dugout to chat with the entire infield and Bailey Ober, the starting pitcher who covered his mouth for their conversation. First and third for the Pirates. At least eight batters coming to the plate here in the second inning. A one-out solo homer from Jake Mangum. And then three straight base runners to load the bases. Horwitz and Lau with singles. Reynolds walked. And Gonzalez with a two-run single. 4-1 Pirates. Three runs across in the inning. And O'Neill Cruz up for the second time after he struck out his first time up.
10: I expect more changeups to Cruz.
0: Who was well out in front as he struck out. First pitch. And it's outside. 1-0.
10: We mentioned the 3-6 hitters against Oberg have had a field day this year. 578 slugging percentage. And between Reynolds and Gonzalez, haven't been out once. I mean, 3-3 with a walk.
0: 1-0 to Cruz. That's a called strike, 1-1. I want to say that with Cruz and Ober, it's like the tortoise and the hare.
10: Right.
0: Because the pitches are slow. I don't know what's... I guess the bat speed would be the hare for O'Neill Cruz, the exit velocity. He's hit one as hard as 119 this year. 1-1 is crushed. Deep center field. Clemens back at the wall. It's gone. Three-run homer for O'Neill Cruz. Long balls on back-to-back days for the Pirates center fielder. They are torching Bailey Ober and the Twins here in the second inning. It's 7-1 Pittsburgh.
10: And this is a step forward for how Cruz is making adjustments. He got burned by the changeup the first at bat, and this time he stays back deep and goes to the middle of the field. And that is a quick adjustment, and he gets all of that ball by not pulling off, by staying through the ball, and the power took care of the rest.
0: Well, there is no one warming up in the Twins bullpen, which is a little bit surprising right now. Here's the pitch to Connor Griffin, and he takes a strike, 0-1. However, the answer to why lies in what happened yesterday to the Twins. They are in a stretch right now. Here's the 0-1 to Griffin, who swings and pops it up behind home plate, out of play, 0-2. They are on day 9 of 17 straight games.
10: Yes.
0: And yesterday, their starting pitcher, Taj Bradley, only gave them 4 innings. So it's a tacked bullpen already. And understanding that while it's only the second and they may not be waving the white flag, there's plenty of time to come back. It's the 0-2 pitch. This one's hit hard out toward left field. Larnach going back at the warning track, and it drops to his right. It bounces off a Coca-Cola advertisement against the green fence. The Pirates have batted around here in the second inning. A two-run single, a three-run homer, and Connor Griffin with a two-out double. But the reason there's nobody warming up in the bullpen is because it would absolutely destroy their bullpen arms to have to cover that many innings over back-to-back days.
10: Yeah, this is, I don't know what you call it, a start where you have to eat it. Maybe it's like a Kobayashi start where you just eat all the hot dogs. That's it. Ober's just going to have to eat it. And Larnach had more trouble with that ball. It's just, you know, left field is a nightmare right now. The sun, and he's just battling it. But that ball took a crazy turn towards the gap.
0: Back to where we started with the catcher, Endy Rodriguez, switch hitter, batting left. Takes a first pitch strike, 0-1. So that ball out to left field, did you think it was off the bat catchable for Larnach in left?
10: I think it took a kind of a two-seam action and went in towards the gap. So I think Larnach at first thought it was a little bit more towards him. And then when he looked up, it was nowhere near him.
0: Griffin off of second, the 0-1 pitch, foul back to the netting, 0-2.
10: But, you know, this is the field where you always think about, oh, you want your center fielder with a lot of range generally, and there's a lot of ground. But left field at this ballpark, I mean, that is a zone where you need a lot of coverage because, as we've shown so far, or seen, it's many extra base hits.
0: The home run for O'Neill Cruz, by the way, 420 feet. Rodriguez swings at the 0-2, pops it up foul territory, third base side, Orlando Arcia. The third baseman makes the catch, and the inning is over. A monster second for the Pirates. 6 runs score, 2 home runs, Mangum with a solo blast, and Cruz with a 3-run shot. And at the end of 2, it's the Pirates 7, the Twins 1. 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
1: It's a 7-1 Pirates lead over the Twins, top of the third at PNC Park on this Saturday afternoon in Pittsburgh. With Doug Glanville, I'm Mike Cousins. And Byron Buxton leads off for the Twins, takes ball one from Mitch Keller. And what has become the one-team home run derby here for the Pirates against the Twins. 7 runs already on 9 hits. The 1-0 pitch to Buxton, fouled away right side to the seats. 1-1 on the designated hitter.
2: And they've left the yard 3 times, and they've not really been cheap. Hit hard.
1: So Keller's got to be feeling good as he winds and throws a 1-1 right past Buxton. A swing and a miss. And the count 1-2. And Buxton is now down on one knee, slow to get up in the right-handed batter's box. He's working, Doug, through a couple of different injuries. One is a sore right hip flexor and an injured right shoulder, which is why he's the designated hitter right now and not playing his usual center field. And he's walking around on the grass to the left of the batter's box. The athletic trainer and manager Derek Shelton have come out for a conversation, and if there's any hint of his injuries getting worse, you got to imagine they're not going to be hesitant to take him out of the game.
2: Yeah, and this was a two-seamer in, and he hits it right off the, not even the instep, but kind of the ball of your toe, your left foot. And, you know, he does have the shin guard, but, you know, that thing gets missed probably 90% of the time. So it just hit right off his foot. And, you know, he's hitting the ball 100 miles per hour off his bat. So I don't know, he's just trying to walk it off, but that is not going to be fun.
1: So he's not going anywhere. The trainer and the skipper head back toward the first base dugout. A little unusual that the home team has the third base dugout here, but it does give them the much more advantageous view of the scenery of downtown Pittsburgh, right across the river, and the Roberto Clemente Bridge as well that carries traffic on 6th Street. 1-2 to Buxton as a grounder to the left side of the infield. Pass to diving Gonzalez. Scooped by Triolo. And he throws in vain across the diamond. Buxton is safe at first. He lost the helmet and then continued to decelerate about halfway down the right field line. Got to imagine that foot isn't exactly feeling fresh after hitting a foul ball off of it. But he's safely aboard with a leadoff single.
2: When your lower half hurts, when you don't want to stop. So you end up jogging 90 feet past the bag. Buxton almost ended up in the river as he finally stopped. He's like, I can't slow down.
1: That brings up Trevor Larnach, who is 0-for-1 with a ground out to first. And he takes a ball 1-0. It's 320 down the line to right. So a little bit shorter by 5 feet to right field than it is to left. But the wall is also at its highest point out there in right field at 21 feet in honor of Roberto Clemente. Pitch to Larnach. The 1-0 pitch hammered down the right field line. It's a foul ball. That got about halfway up the bleachers and then bounced back down toward the lower level. 1-1 on Larnach, the former Oregon State Beaver who won the College World Series back in 2018 with Oriole Adley Rutschman as his teammate. Fitting that we're now in the first weekend of college baseball postseason. The 1-1 pitch down and in. It gets past the catcher Rodriguez. And Buxton can just trot into second base.
2: Yeah, I always like watching, you know, a lot of times you're on base and then the hitter's telling you to go. And I think they're wrong like 80% of the time. You know, like, go, go, go, go, go. Oh, wait a minute. Oh, the ball's right here.
1: No, wait, come back. Yeah. Oh, well, it's too late now. Too late, I'm 60 feet there.
2: Yeah, so you kind of have to ignore your teammates.
1: A wild pitch allows Buxton to move up. Count is 2-1. Here's the pitch. Larnach checks his swing and a ball in the dirt. 3-1. He's been solid this year. They took him first round back in 2018, and based on WAR, wins above replacement, an all-encompassing measure this year, he's been the third most valuable hitter behind Buxton at second base and their right fielder Austin Martin. 3-1, fouled back off the catcher Rodriguez. 3-2. So Larnach yesterday, a 424-foot homer over the bleachers in right. He became the 54th player to hit one into the river, the 86th home run at the time that had landed in the water. And of all the materials they give us at the ballpark, they give us the lineups, each team puts out their own respective notes, there's one unique item here in Pittsburgh, too. 3-2 pitch to Larnick. Line drive foul down the right field line. There's a tack board to my left up here in the booth, and it has an entire list of how many home runs have been hit into the Allegheny River, okay. Which I will give credit to the Pirates here, was updated after last night's game. They're on top of it. It's been done. Well, we probably have to add another now after the home runs today, but at least coming into the game today, 87 times by 54 different players. 3-2 pitch is in there for a called third strike, and Larnick takes a dejected walk back to the first base dugout. Fourth strikeout for Mitch Keller, one away here in the top of the third with the Pirates up 7-1 over the Twins.
2: That's a great pitch by Keller. Kind of catches that lower inside corner. And Larnick had given up on it. He thought it would be breaking more in, and it just stayed true.
1: Josh Bell, the former Pirate, is up. And the pitch misses for a ball, 1-0. Now, the list I'm holding in my hands of players who have hit a ball into the river, Josh Bell is on there twice. His All-Star season of 2019, he did it in the span of 14 days in May.
2: And this is like landing or bouncing? Either
1: both.
2: Way. Both? Okay.
1: 1-0 to Bell. It's a called strike, 1-1.
2: Yeah. Seems like it should be harder than that, you know? You talk about hitting a ball into a river? I don't know.
1: Now, Bell is in a subclass above everyone else because the two that he hit landed in the river on the fly. 1-1 is stroked on the ground over toward first. Horwitz backhands and flips to Keller covering the bag for the second out of the inning. Buxton over to third on the play.
2: Now, are there any right-handed batters that have done that? I'm just, you know, I imagine that's pretty hard. Maybe Stanton.
1: There are. It's going to take me a second to dig that up.
2: Right-handers hitting it into the river. That's, now that is something.
1: Cody Clemens hit a ball hard his first time up. Doubled out to the gap in left center field. And came around to score on a Victor Caratini RBI single. 7 runs on 9 hits already for the Pirates. And just 2 trips to the plate, 1 run on 3 hits for the Twins. So there's been 1 right-handed hitter who has hit a home run into the Allegheny here in Pittsburgh. Okay. Swing and a miss for Clemens.
2: Now we're talking.
1: The count is 0-1. And the player who did that,
2: yes,
1: is Paul Goldschmidt.
2: What?
1: A go-ahead grand slam for the Cardinals in July of 2019.
2: Yeah, I'm going to have to watch that video. A right-handed batter into the Allegheny.
1: An opposite field home run. 0-1 to Clemens. Shin high and inside for a ball. 1-1.
2: I mean, that seems impossible. I mean, I can see that you maybe have hit it more right center. Hits one of those yellow umbrellas a couple times and then bounces into the river.
1: It's really remarkable. That takes a ton of power. 1-1 pitch, fouled back, and the count 1-2. Now, what's also wild is that when O'Neill Cruz hit his yesterday, his on-the-fly home run was just the 7th homer directly into the water. This ballpark's been open now for 25 years. And his 7th overall, whether that bounced in or splashed in on the fly, and that's the most of anybody in the history of the stadium. Pitch high to Clemens, 2-2.
2: Yeah, and calling the home run derby this year, O'Neill Cruz hit a ball in Atlanta in right center that went over the bullpen and all the stands onto this walkway. I don't know, it had to start with a 5 in terms of the hundreds of feet. That, I mean, it was unbelievable.
1: 2 out, 2-2 to Clemens. He's underneath it, fouls it back to the seats, and the count stays 2-2. So you're saying if he's in the home run derby this year, he might be able to hit one to Center City in Philadelphia?
2: I mean, Liberty Bell gets another crack. I mean,
1: O'Neill,
2: wow.
1: Cruz makes MLB and American history. Don't count it out.
2: Ben Franklin discovers electricity after a concussion from O'Neill Cruz.
1: Twins have lost 3 in a row and 4 of 5, down by 6 here in the third. Clemens scoots out of the way of a slider down and in, and the count is 3-2 from Mitch Keller.
2: But I don't think Keller is super sharp, and the Twins have been hitting a lot of balls hard. They're a hair out in front, so they're hitting a lot of balls foul, but they are on him, and you know, his stuff is a little bit erratic right now, like up in the zone missing.
1: He kicks the leg, his 3-2 pitch. It's another foul ball behind home. Speaking of home runs, Clemens hit a home run yesterday off of Jared Jones, who made his season debut for the Pirates on a pitch that was 100.1 miles an hour. Now, why does that specificity matter? It's the fastest pitch anyone has hit a home run off of this season. For Cody Clemens, 3-2 pitch, struck to center field, Cruz on the run, the 6'7" outfielder strides, leaps at the wall, and it bounces off his glove. It's off the wall. Buxton comes in to score from third. Clemens stops at third, and he comes in giving the Twins their second run of the afternoon. Difficult ball to play for O'Neill Cruz, battling the sun, heading to the warning track, and then leaping up against the wall, and he couldn't bring it in. It's now the Pirates 7 and the Twins 2 in the top of the third.
2: Yeah, and Cruz was playing more towards left center field, so he had to go across the field to get to that right center gap. He took a little bit of an off angle and tried to adjust to go more towards the wall. And in those stutter steps, he realized the wall is coming. He jumps up and kind of misreads it a little bit, gets off his glove as he's hitting the wall. Very tough play, long way to go.
1: So an RBI triple for Cody Clemens. Austin Martin follows, and it's strike one to start him off. Good day for Clemens already. Two at-bats. He's doubled, scored, and hit an RBI triple after a home run off the fastest pitch anybody's homered off of this year yesterday. 0-1 pitch to Martin is a called strike. Nothing in two on the right fielder, who's 0-for-1 with a ground out to short.
2: Yeah, Keller's just in the heart of the zone right now. He's not working the edges, the corners. And the Twins are putting a lot of good swings. And it's still early.
1: Plenty of time for a comeback here for the Twins. Martin waits 0-2. Just gets a piece of it, fouls it toward the on-deck circle, and Victor Caratini stops it with the bat in his right hand. Mitch Keller on the mound for the Pirates. Had a 1-2-3 first, faced six batters in the second, gave up an RBI double to Caratini, and after giving up an infield single to Byron Buxton, got the next two. Clemens with the RBI triple. Now the 0-2 to Martin. A swing and a missed strike three. And that's the fifth strikeout on the afternoon for Keller. The Twins get another on Clemens' RBI triple. And at the end of two and a half here in Pittsburgh, it's the Pirates 7, the Twins 2. 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
1: Bottom three, Pirates lead the Twins by a score of 7-2. And Jake Mangum leads off for Pittsburgh here in the last of the third. Bailey Ober fires home a strike and gets ahead 0-1 on the left fielder. Mike Cousins, Doug Glanville with you. Our producer Beth Faber and engineer Paul Schrager on a gorgeous afternoon here in Pittsburgh. The 0-1 pitch to Mangum is a called strike. Nothing in two. Mangum's in his second year in the majors, drafted fourth round by the Mets back in 2019 out of Mississippi State. The 0-2 pitch And he just pokes it foul over the third base dugout, out of play. He graduated as the SEC's all-time leader in hits. He's bounced around a little bit over the last couple years. After the 2022 season, the Mets traded him to the Marlins. A year later, they traded him to the Rays. And then in December of this past year, he got traded to Pittsburgh from Tampa Bay as part of a three-team deal. The 0-2 pitch, stroked out to right, on a line, right at Martin, who makes the catch. One away. Let's pause 10 seconds for station identification. 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
1: Pirates 7, Twins 2. Jared Triolo, the batter, with one out and nobody aboard. Bailey Ober's pitch swung on, grounded to short. Tristan Gray, to his left, up with it, settles and throws to Josh Bell for out number two. So Bailey Ober, perhaps now getting the inning he was hoping for earlier. Two up and two down. It's the first time he started an inning that way today.
2: Well, I'm sure they told him, it's like, there's no life raft, dude. I mean, this is it. You got to, like, figure out a way to stay in this game and give us a shot and put up a bunch of zeros, and, you know, who knows.
1: Spencer Horwitz at the top of the order takes a strike, 0-1. Now he's given them the type of offensive production at first base basically that they've been looking for since trading Josh Bell after 2020. This is hit foul on a line down the third base side, nothing and two on Horwitz.
2: And Horwitz is a tough hitter. I mean, he walks more than he strikes out. You don't see that a lot. He only a 12% strikeout rate. He loves hitting here.
1: Grounds this foul first base side. Still no balls and two strikes. Already 2-for-2 with a solo home run and a single.
2: Yeah, 315 at home, almost a 500 slug. I mean, he seems like he's found a good match for him.
1: And his OBP top 15 in the majors, second for first baseman. 0-2, foul ball third base side, as he's just showing off now, alternating foul balls between the third base side and the first base side.
2: Yeah, and, you know, he adds a little of the power game. He adds a little bit more, and, you know, he's 7 home runs, so he's a threat.
1: And an 8-game on base streak. The 0-2 pitch again. Hits it on the ground right side at first base. Josh Bell scoops it up, and an underhand toss over to first for Ober, and it's a 1-2-3 inning for the Twins righty for the first time today. At the end of three, Pirates are in control, 7-2, their lead over the Twins. This is Major League Baseball on ESPN Radio and the ESPN app, presented by Progressive Insurance.
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10: I'm Christine Lisi. Hours after learning, slugger Munetaka Murakami would miss 4 to 6 weeks with a hamstring strain. The White Sox teed off against the Tigers, got homes from Edgar Caro, Colson Montgomery, and Andrew Benintendi. White Sox rolled by the Tigers 7-1 and are 4 games over 500 for the first time since September of 2022. Fernando Tatis finally with his first home run of the season. He and the Padres leading the Nationals 3-1, bottom five. Guys, back to you.
1: Well, Murakami going out shows that even having the Catholic Church's most prominent figure as a backer can't stop players from getting injured. That's disappointing news for one of the most exciting new sluggers in baseball.
2: Yeah, what a season, and just everything he touches just seems to be hit hard.
1: Victor Caratini leads off for the Twins here in the fourth inning. It's the Pirates with a 7-2 lead, trying to win this game and take the first two of this three-game series. It's Derek Shelton The new manager of the Twins returns here to Pittsburgh. Swinging a liner, second base, right at Lau, who crouches over and snags it for out number one. And as Derek Shelton returned, a lot of the conversation over the last couple of days for him has centered around the way things ended last year after he got fired early in the season. What he did in his time away from the game, some of which was just sitting and stewing, which is understandable, but he didn't do that for very long. He got into doing some media, whether it was radio or TV, and found his love of baseball in a different way. Orlando Arcia takes a called strike 0-1. I thought it was a great message of optimism from Derek Shelton, who pointed out that eight managers were fired last year. He was the only one who came back with a job as a manager this year. Ball is pitches a ball, 1-1.
2: Well, he described the getting fired as, and the stages after is like the stages of grief. You know, just you're mad, you go through all these things, and you kind of start to say, well, you know, well, how can I get better? Well, you know, what can I do? What can I? How can I approach this? And he certainly made some adjustments.
1: 1-1 to Arcia, in for a strike, 1-2.
2: You know, and that's part of it. You know, you go through, you play long enough, you're around the game long enough, you get fired, you get released, you get traded, you get cut. You know, it's part of that relationship with the game, and then how you bounce back, it matters.
1: 1-2 pitch is a breaking ball down and away, two balls, two strikes.
2: But I think he, at one point he said something like, well, you know, I have to get that perspective. There's only 30 people who get to do this job.
1: Yeah.
2: This is it. Like, you know, it's like you're, you know, not entitled to this position, right?
1: 2-2 pitch is a foul off the plate and over toward the third base dugout.
2: And it changes. New regimes come in, new front office. It's just hard to outlast the change in baseball, is how quickly it is. But if you build the relationships, you know, you could, just like we saw, Tony Beasley, third base coach of the Pirates, was with the Rangers, and now he's over here, you know.
1: 2-2, liner up the middle, and a bouncing ball finds its way into center field for an Orlando Arcia one-out single. Top of the fourth, Twins are down 5. It's 7-2 Pirates.
2: And Arcia looks a lot like the player that kind of picked up after Dansby Swanson left to go to the Cubs. And he was like in a spot start when guys got hurt, and he just did a good job. He's not going to walk, but he was putting a bat on the ball. And he got away from that the last couple years. His chase rate got through the roof, and looks like he's settled back in with some time in AAA.
1: He's hit the ball well at every level this year. Passes the bat to Luke Keyshaw, who takes inside 1-0. A right-handed second baseman, 1-for-1 with a single. Arcia hit .396 at AAA before he came up this year, and now in his eighth game, he's 1-for-2 today, which makes him 9-for-21 at the plate in the majors this year. Good for a .430 average. Keyshaw out toward right center field. That's a base hit. It bounces in front of Reynolds. And Arcia takes the turn, going first to third. Slides in there safely. Back-to-back one-out base hits. And the Twins have a rally brewing here against Mitch Keller in the fourth inning with runners at the corners for Tristan Gray.
2: Yeah, I'm just not sold on Keller just locking this game down. He's making a lot of mistakes in the heart of the plate. Stuff is not quite as sharp. And the Twins are just getting great swings off him. Everything's hit pretty hard.
1: Gray is 0-for-1 with a strikeout. His only time up in the second inning. 7-2, Pirates lead it here in the fourth. The pitch, up and away, 1-0.
2: When you talk about Gray and, you know, getting the opportunity, he had a couple back-to-back seasons where he had 30 or more home runs in the minors. So, you know, you see why that he gets some opportunities. He's shown that the power can translate into a season.
1: And getting a shot, really, at the major league level. 1-0 pitch, fouled behind home. One ball and one strike. Last year, he got his first significant playing time. It came with the Rays, because prior to that, he had short stints with the Marlins, the A's, and with Tampa Bay, but only a total of 36 plate appearances. And last year, got into 30 games, which doesn't sound like much in the span of 162, but it was a lot for him. First and third here, so a ground ball could get out of the inning. Base hit gives the Twins another run, and it's the latter. It's out toward right center field, and it's one hop to the base of the wall. Arcia scores easily from third. Keyshaw is waved around by Ramon Borrego, the third base coach, and it's a two-run double for Tristan Gray, swinging a great bat. Drives in his 17th and 18th runs of the year and gets the Twins within three. It's now 7-4 Pirates.
2: I mean, this is a slider that absolutely just splits the plate up in the zone, and that is clearly going to be a ball hit hard. It just flattened out on him, especially to the left-handed bat. And And like I said, do not count the Twins out. They're just taking good swings and getting good at bats. And it is too early. Now they're within three, and they still got something brewing here.
1: Here's Bill Murphy, the pitching coach for the Pirates, out of the third base dugout to have a conversation with Mitch Keller. And I appreciate, Doug, that you have been pointing it out over the last couple of innings, even as the Pirates built their huge 7-1 lead after two. The Twins have just chipped away at things here, and it seems like he's not been pitching the same way he would if it were just a one-run lead.
2: I mean, it's understandable if you get a lead, you say, okay, well, I want to throw strikes, I got it. But you got to get that competitive edge to be able to hit those edges and still stay out of the zone. And look, Keller's got great stuff, and it moves all over the place. If anything, it's hard to command. He doesn't give up a lot of home runs. He's only given up four this season. So, but they're hitting the gaps. They're lining everything hard, and that is an indication they're on his stuff, and his location isn't strong.
1: Keller at 62 pitches faces Byron Buxton, the leadoff man, for the third time. He's 1-for-2. Righty to righty. Buxton swings and misses at a sweeper. And Keller gets ahead, 0-1.
2: Yeah, that was a good one. That's the sweeper he's looking for. I mean, this one down and away, started middle of the plate. Buxton, if you pull off on that, you're going to miss it. It's exactly what Buxton did.
1: Buxton has homered 17 times this year, coming off of a career-high 35 last year. Now 32 years old. The 30-year-old Keller with an 0-1. Swing and a miss. 0-2. Another slider.
2: Yeah, that had more of that downward bite and, you know, sort of pointed out the different sweeper slider, right? Horizontal versus more vertical. And that was 90 miles per hour with more downward tilt, just well located. So whatever the coach said to him certainly clicked there.
1: 0-2 to Buxton. Checked his swing and a ball inside and appealed to first. And the crew chief, Jordan Baker, says no swing. One ball and two strikes as he amped it up to 95 miles an hour. Pittsburgh leads it 7-4 over the Twins. Top of the fourth. Gray at second. 1-2 to Buxton. He lets it go down and away. Two balls and two strikes. For Keller on the mound, his sixth start of the month, and an ERA of 4.15, 14 earned runs and 30 and a third coming into this game. But coming off of a really solid last start against Toronto, a pitch to Buxton inside, 3-2. Six innings, just one earned run against the Blue Jays.
2: And typically he's very tough if he, you know, gets the two strikes. Certainly all pitchers get that advantage, but opponents only hitting 159. Against him when he gets to two strikes.
1: 3-2. And Buxton takes ball four. So he earns his way with a discerning eye over toward first base. Buxton with a free pass. First and second for the Twins, who maybe a couple of bats ago felt like this game might have been out of reach. All of a sudden here in the fourth inning, after being down six, they bring the tying run to the plate with Trevor Larnach.
2: Yeah, they just kept hanging in there, and you know, why not? They've been hitting the ball hard, and they got they stacked their lineup with a lot of lefties. That's what you do against Keller.
1: Larnach 0-for-2, takes down and in for ball one.
2: So lefties coming in 253, 397 slugging percentage. Righties 148 with a 159 slugging percentage, zero home runs. So they went in and said, okay, Bell, Clemens, Caratini, Gray. Let's get all those lefties up there.
1: The 1-0 pitch. Larnach lays off. It's another ball, 2-0. Twins are practicing their best patience right now.
2: Yeah, they're picking up the ball really well, and this is a dangerous spot for Keller here.
1: He lifts his left leg, the 2-0 pitch. Larnach swings for the fences, comes up empty, and the count's 2-1.
2: And Larnach, I always watch and see someone who has good balance. You know, his base is really good. Big guy.
1: Very wide. His back left foot extends out of the batter's box where the chalk has been worn away. This pitch is hit in the air center field. Playable for O'Neill Cruz. Back into his left, settles under it, and makes the catch. Gray doesn't even think about tagging second to third as the throw comes in on a line to the shortstop, Jared Triolo. O'Neill Cruz last night, Doug, he made a catch running, or caught a ball on the bounce running into his right and sidearmed it in on a line to second base and almost got an out at second base.
2: Yeah, I mean, it's I say Cruz missile when he hits it, but when he throws it, too. I mean, he almost took off Triola's arm there. It was like up, and he had to catch it and just like had the windmill.
1: He is immensely talented. So is Josh Bell as a hitter. He's the batter here. Two out, the pitch, and he holds up on a check swing. One ball, no strikes.
2: Yeah, 11 years in the show here and bounced around a little bit. You know, he's seen a lot of action and tremendous amount of experience, very positive to teams. They all love to have him.
1: The 1-0, and he hits it over to third. It's a line drive, and it's a base hit going into the corner. Gray is around third. He comes in to score. Mangum throws the carom back in. Buxton around third. Scores ahead of the throw. It's a two-out, two-run double for Josh Bell. What was once a six-run lead for the Pirates has now been dashed to just one. It's 7-6 here in a high-flying fourth inning.
2: Yeah, I mean, it's just the indicators are there. You know, you have a pitcher that is laboring with location and he's making a lot of mistakes, and then you just watch the Twins approach. They have not been fooled. Now, I don't know if they're picking up his pitches, but they are completely balanced. They have not been fooled, and some of those line drives early that were caught are now gap to gap, but these aren't just typical hits. These are doubles. They're finding the extra base hits, and it gets a guy who's tough to square up.
1: Cody Clemens, batter eight of the inning for the Twins, hits a hard line drive to right field, base hit. Bell is around third. The throw from Reynolds is cut off at first base. He whips it over to the first base bag for Lau, trying to get a tag. They don't get the out there. The tying run comes across to score, and the boos rain down on Pirates starter Mitch Keller, who's given up a five spot to the Twins here in the fourth inning, and the game is tied at seven.
2: Yeah, I mean, I'm not, you know, saying I'm not surprised, because you're just watching the contact here, and it is just laser show, and or at least a Civil War reenactment or something. I mean, it's just the sound. You just listen to this game, and credit the Twins hitters. You know, they're not missing. Even if they have a sense of, like, what's happening here, what's coming, they are on it.
1: And Austin Martin stands in and takes a ball, 1-0. By the way, Cody Clemens, in four innings, has singled, doubled, and tripled.
2: Yep.
1: Homered yesterday, so be on the lookout. Austin Martin is 0-for-2. The 1-0 pitch, hard line to third, right at Nick Gonzalez. And Mitch Keller faces nine batters here in the inning, allows five runs, and at the end of three and a half, the Pirates and the Twins are back to square one. A 7-7 ball game. This is Major League Baseball on ESPN Radio and the ESPN app, presented by Progressive Insurance.
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3: Bottom of the fourth of PNC Park in Pittsburgh, and the Pirates and Twins a touchdown apiece. We are tied at seven. Brandon Lau leads off for the Pirates and takes a ball from Bailey Ober. The count is 1-0. Mike Cousins, Doug Glanville with you for a high-scoring affair that looked like it was going to be all Pirates until the Twins played at five here in the top of the inning. 1-0 to Lau. Flied foul, third base side, and into the blue seats. One ball and one strike. Doug, you're looking at the StatCast page between innings for that nine-batter, five-run top of the fourth for the Twins, and it was just flashing red all over the place. 1-1 to Lau is a strike at the knees, 1-2.
4: I mean, five-alarm fire, absolutely, and everything, you know, 96 miles an hour, 104. I mean, it's just absolute flames.
3: Oh, here's Don Kelly angrily walking out of the third base dugout, and he's right in the face of Alex Tosi, the home plate umpire. Don Kelly, in just a short time this season, has been ejected three times already, which is tied for the major league lead. The crew chief, Jordan Baker, from first base, walking down the first base line as Kelly is wagging his right index finger and now pointing with his left up the first base line.
4: For a second, the ABS challenge scoreboard came up. Nothing happened. So I don't know if it's like disputing whether he actually challenged that pitch. When they wave it off, I mean, he's very animated. And with the ABS, it's kind of reduced the number of arguments about ball strikes, certainly.
3: And you couldn't have imagined a more congenial atmosphere than the one in Don Kelly's office earlier today. Such a nice guy, and yet when things do not go the way that he wants them to go, he is not afraid to let his displeasure be known.
4: Yeah, he just took his glasses off, so that's
3: an elevation.
4: Yeah, elevated by putting it on his hat. Yeah, and his office, you know, it's a painted black, you know, the walls, nothing on the walls.
3: You think he's trying to get ejected right now?
4: Yeah, I mean, he's not stopping, and he seems to be under control, but he's definitely agitated.
3: Ejection averted by Don Kelly, the Pirates manager. But the crew chief, Jordan Baker, had walked away to go back to his position at first, and then Kelly reloaded.
4: Yeah, so it looks like Brendan Lau challenged it, and they didn't grant it to him.
3: So the 1-2 pitch is easily outside, 2-2. And so, we've seen that with catchers this year, too. We're getting a look at the replay. It's a pitch low that's called a strike. Lau immediately taps the helmet, and they just missed it. 2-2 pitch outside, 3-2.
4: Yeah, so I understand that. I mean, it was slightly delayed, but, you know, it was quick enough. And it wasn't like on top of his head. It was a little bit kind of the side of the helmet, but he was definitely challenging it.
3: 3-2 pitch is cracked into the air left field. Playable for Larnick. Hopefully he doesn't lose it in the sun, but he does make the catch and settles under for out number one here in the fourth. Twins and Pirates are tied at seven. It's a little bit like in college football. They have a rule about targeting, and it's whether you hit the player with the crown of your helmet, which is defined as this 6-inch radius emanating from the apex of the helmet. Do we need to have that conversation in Major League Baseball? The ABS challenge has to be on the apex of the cap or the helmet?
4: Yeah, he definitely meant to challenge it. There's no question. He was upset.
3: Lau is chirping at first base at Jordan Baker, the crew chief. Don Kelly is out again, and you got to imagine that the amount of time that he spent arguing here in the first inning, which probably has eclipsed the amount of actual action there's been in the first inning, can't last all that long because he's arguing things that there's really very little room for dispute.
4: Yeah, well, I think you might be saying to Jordan Baker, like, listen, he not only did he tap his head, he also rubbed his belly. And that's really hard to do.
3: And both. He did it at the same time.
4: And in different directions. I mean, that's frustrating. There's no doubt. There's no doubt. It's like you challenge it, and it looked like it was a clear ball, by the way. And that changes the count. That changes everything. So, you know, and there's with the ABS system, there's so much more focus on the value of a count, the difference between 1-1, 1-2, and 2-1. It is significant in the outcome. So now

0: you're going to fight at that level and be granular about it, because it does matter.
1: So Don Kelly finishes his verbal protest, walks back to the top step of the third base dugout, sets up Brian Reynolds with one out, nobody on. First pitch swinging, grounder foul up the first baseline. Crossed over from there to foul, about 85 feet up the line. Nothing in one on Reynolds.
0: And there was a game, I can't remember who it was. I think it was Nico Horner, the Cubs. I forgot who was playing. That both the hitter and the catcher challenged the same pitch. So, yeah, it's new chaos.
1: 0-1 from Ober. Reynolds, line drive, right field base hit. He straightens that out and has his second hit of the afternoon. A pair of singles to go along with a walk for Reynolds. 7-7 our score here in the bottom of the fourth inning. Pittsburgh won in the first. Minnesota answered top two to tie the game. The Pirates put six on the board in the second. Minnesota with one in the third and five here in the top of the fourth. So the line scores are identical right now. Each team with seven runs on 10 hits. And it's Nick Gonzalez who's 2-for-2 with a single and a two-run single last time up. Grounded to third. Could be a double play. Arcia up with it at third. Goes to Keyshaw at second. And on to first for Bell. And it's a 5-4-3 double play. And the inning is over for the Pirates. At the end of four, it's the Pirates 7 and the Twins 7. This is Major League Baseball on ESPN Radio and the ESPN app. Presented by Progressive Insurance.
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1: 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Mike Cousins, Doug Glanville with you. And the day is done for Mitch Keller, who turns it over to Johan Ramirez after an action-packed first four innings. Keller gave up 10 hits. And leadoff man here is Victor Caratini for the Twins. The switch hitting catcher, batting left, takes a strike. And it's not just a pitching change as well, but it's also a defensive change at second base as Tyler Callahan has come in to replace Brandon Lau, who has been ejected from the game. Now, there was a long conversation as Lau was frustrated, as was Pirates manager Don Kelly, about an ABS challenge he wanted and wasn't granted. And you'd imagine that might be the genesis of the ejection. 0-1 to Caratini, way inside. One ball, one strike from the new righty, Ramirez.
2: Well, after he flew out to left field, he kind of came around and he kind of kept engaging the umpires, and I think they'd already had enough. And Don Kelly talked about it. He's like, you know, there is a balance between, like, all right, how far you can go with the umpires, but you're also trying not to be silent and not go and have your players back.
1: 1-1. Inside, 2-1.
2: And, you know, the more the technology eliminates that tension, like, okay, you have instant replay, you have ABS, what are you arguing about, right? But you still want to have your players' backs and support them. And I guess Lau didn't feel like it was enough tonight.
1: 2-1 pitch inside, 3-1. So Callahan takes over at second base for Lau. It does eliminate some pop out of their lineup. The 25-year-old Tyler Callahan, now in his second year in the majors, first year with the Pirates, coming over from Cincinnati. 3-1. And Caratini hits it a mile high, third base side. Gonzalez in, Triolo in at short. And on the grass, it's Triolo, the shortstop, who makes the catch. One away here in the fifth inning. Mitch Keller, the starter today, Doug. 4 innings, 10 hits, 7 runs, all of them earned. 1 walk and 5 strikeouts, and departs in a tie game.
2: Yeah, it wasn't a solid outing by Keller. Mostly just location. He was in the heart of the zone consistently, and the Twins were just on top of it.
1: Orlando Arcia, the third baseman, is 1-for-2, and he takes ball one, 1-0. So Johan Ramirez, in his seventh year in the big leagues, the 31-year-old from the Dominican Republic, stands on the third base side of the rubber, and the righty's 1-0 pitch. Arcia takes a strike, 1-1.
2: He's got really nasty stuff. He has a sort of three-quarter angle, almost sidearm delivery. He crunches his body up and then releases, and he's got a sweeper sinker through that last pitch, 97 miles per hour.
1: The 1-1. Arcia pokes it on a half swing up the first baseline. Ramirez fields it and takes one step up the line to the bag for an unassisted putout. And Ramirez has a fascinating career as well. He's in year 7. And, of course, this is not uncommon for relievers nowadays to spend 1 year in one place, 1 year in another. But I think it is a little bit less common for them to do what he's done and pitch for multiple teams twice. It's his second time with Pittsburgh. He was here in 2022 and 2023 and has also had 2 stints with the Mets. Luke Keyshaw looks at a strike, 0-1 to the second baseman, who's 2-for-2. With a pair of singles.
2: So he's still far from the Jesse Chavez effect. He was with the Braves like 33 times over 5 years.
1: Ramirez ready, the 0-1. Swinging a foul back off the catcher, Rodriguez, 0-2. Well, the Pirates got great relief out of their bullpen yesterday. They'll hope to get that again here after Keller goes just 4. Wilbur Dotel yesterday, 3 scoreless, 1-hit innings out of the pen. Ramirez ahead 0-2. The pitch, grounded foul, third base side. What is concerning for the Twins, outside of the fact that they fell behind 7-1 in this game, is that now, and we're only in the fifth inning, here it comes. Grounded foul again at the third baseline. They've allowed 34 runs in the last 3-plus games.
2: Ooh.
1: So they've lost three in a row. 15, 6, 6, and 7 runs today.
2: And we're only in the fifth inning.
1: So the Pirates will come up at least four more times. 0-2 pitch. Keyshaw with a swing and a miss and a sinker at 97. And it's a 1-2-3 inning against the Twins here in the fifth. Pirates will come up and try and retake the lead in a 7-7 ball game here at PNC Park as we've got a pierogi race in the middle of the fifth. This is Major League Baseball on ESPN Radio and the ESPN app presented by Progressive Insurance.
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1: Twins and Pirates tied at 7. It's the home fifth, and O'Neill Cruz leads off for Pittsburgh in their home white jerseys today. He stands in the sunshine, left-hand side of the home plate, or of the batter's box, and he takes a strike 0-1. With Doug Glanville, the former Major League outfielder, I'm Mike Cousins on a sunny, cloudless day here in Pittsburgh. The shadows creeping in. And the 0-1 pitch to Cruz sails up and away. One ball and one strike. O'Neill Cruz last time up, a three-run home run. Out to left center field, 420 feet off the bat. The 1-1 is flied shallow right field. Austin Martin coming in, and he's underneath, makes the catch to retire Cruz. One down for the Pirates here in the fifth. The view here, we cannot say it enough, how spectacular it is across the Allegheny, which sits just 443 feet from home plate. There is one boat out there bobbing left and right as they take in the sounds and maybe some of the scenes of the ballpark. Connor Griffin swings and hits a hardliner foul toward the suites on the third base side, 0-1. And the multiple skyscrapers right across the Roberto Clemente Bridge, the Renaissance Hotel, and then the U.S. Steel Tower to the left of that, Pittsburgh's tallest building at 841 feet. The 0-1 pitch is taken for a ball by Griffin, 1-1. Perhaps one day, O'Neill Cruz will hit a home run, 841 feet.
2: Yeah, and sink that boat out there in the Allegheny.
1: Well, last night after the game, which was a 640 local first pitch, so the sun was down, 1-1 to Griffin. He's out in front on a sweeper, a swing and a miss, 1-2. They had a drone show, and so the Roberto Clemente Bridge was closed. The police wouldn't even let you walk across it. I don't know if the drone operators were out there. So went a little bit further over to the next bridge to walk home. 1-2, fouled back, and the count holds one ball, two strikes on Griffin. I had only known the Clemente Bridge. The next one is the Andy Warhol Bridge, just a little bit further down. Painted a brilliant yellow to match the foul poles down either side of the ballpark where the seats are blue. The 1-2. A tapper foul up the third baseline for Griffin, who's having a spectacular rookie year. Only DHing right now because he's dealing with some pain in his forearms. And with an asset as valuable as he is. They want to make sure that he is back to full health as soon as possible. Not yet cleared to throw. 1-2 is low, 2-2. What is technically a low-grade muscle strain in one of the flexors of his forearm. Bases are empty, one out. Obers, 2-2. Swinging a foul ball back and to the right, up to the second deck. Two balls, two strikes on Griffin.
2: And not a lot of minor league time, clearly coming up at 19. 500 at-bats, 21 home runs, 68 stolen bases. I mean, just a lot of talent, a lot of skills.
1: 2-2. And it's hit off the hands. One hopper towards second. Keyshaw circles, throws to first, and it's not in time. Showing off the blazing speed for Griffin. For almost any other player, that's a routine out, and he goes hard charging up the line for a ball that did not leave the infield dirt.
2: Well, the thing about it is, first of all, you get jammed like that, it's hard to get out of the batter's box because it kind of stuns you for a second. But the other thing, Akisha, like why he didn't go right at the angle, he almost like took it for granted a little bit, like he had time. And that's a ball he probably has to like go at an angle and die for. I mean, just because you have to cut that down the distance because of the speed of the runner.
1: Catcher Andy Rodriguez swings and fouls back the first pitch, nothing and one.
2: So instead he kind of backed up a little bit. He kind of like went at a soft angle towards right field. It was like, he's done. As that ball lands with Griffin's speed, it's just, there's no play. And maybe he had no play anyway, but his best shot was to attack that ball and maybe have to lay out for it in the air.
1: Let's see if they put him in motion here. 14 of 15 in stolen base tries. And he faked going. Rodriguez takes down and in, 1-1.
2: And Griffin has an interesting starting stance. He's a little bit more upright. And, you know, I used to learn coming up, like, when you start high, your first move is going to be to go down and into athletic position. But he's standing kind of upright.
1: Josh Bell, the first baseman, holds the bag. 1-1. Rodriguez takes a strike in the count 1-2.
2: So I just found, like, eventually it's like, well, I might as well start where I'm going to run from. So I might as well stay low and be in the athletic position. And Griffin's very standing up, like, on his heels.
1: One out, runner at first. 7-7 game in the last of the fifth, and Ober spins and fires a tardy toss to Josh Bell at first base. It is really counterintuitive the way that he loads up his body to run.
2: And he's made these fake gestures to go to second, probably thinking like I might be able to get the timing, and he's had to stop both times.
1: Ninth overall pick just 2 years ago. The 1-2 pitch up and away to Rodriguez. Two balls and two strikes.
2: And with Ober, you know, the back of your mind, you're like, well, that changeup's coming. Something slow, something hard for the catcher to handle. Hard to throw me out if I get a good jump.
1: Two balls, two strikes. Griffin runs the 2-2 pitch. Fouled away to the third base side.
2: Good to see Griffin look in as he's stealing, because I see a lot of times runners are running and not looking in, and they're diving into the base at second and the ball's hit and they don't know where it is. So very important to look in. Oh, catcher's interference, maybe?
1: Best guess, as Rodriguez just started walking over toward first base. So it's first and second now for the Pirates here in a 7-7 game. I'll wait to see what the official word is on that. But it is Rodriguez taking first, Griffin moving up to second after what was a foul ball, and it is indeed catcher's interference.
2: Yeah, all of a sudden he just went to first. It was like,
1: So it's the first error of the game. It's charged to Victor Caratini. First and second, Jake Mangum is the hitter. Big opportunity here. And the first pitch to Mangum. Grounded foul as he was out in front, 0-1. There is action in the Twins bullpen for the first time today, and it's the left-hander Cody Funderburk, who was just added to the 26-man roster yesterday in a shakeup in the back end of their bullpen. Thought it might be a very short day for Bailey Ober, but after a laborious Friday night for the Twins bullpen, they couldn't afford to do it in back-to-back days. 0-1 to Mangum, up and away, one ball and one strike. They're right now in a stretch of 17 games in 17 days. will wear on the body and on the bullpen. Griffin at second, Rodriguez at first. Mangum has homered and lined out today. The 1-1. And it's a liner into left field, a base hit. Griffin's going to come around third. Larnach is up with it. His throw to the plate is not in time. RBI single for Jake Mangum. And it propels the Pirates to the lead here in the fifth inning. It's 8-7 Pittsburgh over Minnesota. Great flourish and finish for Connor Griffin, who was laying on his belly in the dirt and gave the safe signal ahead of the home plate umpire Alex Tosi, maybe an influence on the decision maker wearing black and gray there, and the Pirates are in front by one.
2: Well, a lot of positive in that play by the Pirates base running. First of all, Griffin took a phenomenal angle to set himself to go straight into home. He dove in a great position to keep the rest of his body untaggable, and all he left him was his little left hand and his fingers. Tony Beasley, third base coach, great job of waving, knowing the runner. He moved down the third base coach's box to get the angle and did not hesitate.
1: First and third for the shortstop, Jared Triolo. Looking to bunt, he pushes it foul up the first base line. And it's strike one on Triolo. This is very interesting, Doug, because yesterday in the bottom of the eighth inning, as the Pirates were down a run, they had first and third, bottom part of the order up, and failed to get a run home. Now, they were saved by Brian Reynolds' walk-off home run. So it's interesting here that they're bunting in this spot. Didn't do it last night. Perhaps a bit of a lesson learned or a chance to get a second opportunity at it. 0-1, he squares to bunt again, and he got hit by the pitch. Sinker up and in at 87, and Triolo staring at Bailey Ober, who's walking toward home plate to get a new baseball. And it looked like he got hit by the pitch, but he's not going anywhere, so it makes me wonder if that ball got his bat.
2: Well, Ober, that's what Ober was claiming. He kind of wiped his glove as if it was a foul tip. Add insult to injury here if you have to stay in there, because, I mean, that just drilled him. I mean, he just squared up and in. He was squaring a bunt. It was right at his chest, and it did. It got the knob.
1: He's trying to spin away and turns the knob into the ball.
2: It does, and it hits the knob and still hits him, knocks his helmet off, and absolutely the right call, a foul ball.
1: Wow. So a move of self-preservation ends up as a foul ball. 0-2, the bunt will be off here. The infield is still in. Runners at first and third. The pitch, Triolo swings and foul tips it into Caratini's glove. Strike three, and it's back to the top of the order in Spencer Horwitz. Hometown crowd is not too pleased with that, and it's also the end of the day for the starter, Bailey Ober, who just finished going through the lineup for the third time. The numbers do not get better for any pitcher going through the lineup another time. And so Derek Shelton, the manager, is out to take the ball, and it brings us to a call to the bullpen with two outs here in the fifth for the Pirates. They have retaken the lead 8-7 over the Twins. And this is Major League Baseball on ESPN Radio and the ESPN app, presented by Progressive Insurance.
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8: I'm Christine Lisi. Fernando Tatis Jr. finally with his first home run of the season, coming in game number 55. So he finishes with the second most consecutive games without a homer to begin a season among players who previously had a 40 home run season. He and the Padres leading the Nationals 3-2 bottom seven. Mike Trout with his 14th blast of the year, his most before June since 2018. He and the Angels leading at the Rays 6-3 bottom six. Doug and Mike, back to you.
1: So that's now as many home runs for the slugger in San Diego as Jake Mangum here in Pittsburgh, who hit his first of the year today as well. Our call to the bullpen brought to you by Liberty Mutual Insurance. In the fifth inning, Bailey Ober exits 4 2/3, allowed 12 hits, responsible for runners at first and third, and gives way to Cody Funderburk out of the bullpen.
2: Yeah, Funderburk, sinker, cutter, sweeper, slider, sprinkles a changeup in there, like parsley on the plate.
1: The 29-year-old southpaw starts off with a ball to the left-handed hitting Spencer Horwitz. Oh, a one ball and no strike count. Or maybe he'll hope that it'll be like cilantro, and Spencer Horwitz is somebody for whom cilantro tastes like soap, and he won't want to get a hit on it. 1-0 is fouled hard, third base side of the netting, 1-1.
2: And he may not have to swing right now. Funderburk, 13 walks in 16 innings, only 10 strikeouts, so a lot of command issues and traffic, but they're hoping that sinker may play here and worst case get the weak grounder.
1: The pitch is grounded towards second base. Easy for Keyshaw, who comes in and throws a soft rainbow over to first base to get the third out of the inning and end the frame. But an RBI single from Jake Mangum plates Connor Griffin, and at the end of five, it's the Pirates in the lead as they're up 8-7 over the Twins. This is Major League Baseball on ESPN Radio and the ESPN app, presented by Progressive Insurance.
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1: For center fielder Michael A. Taylor. And you've got Derek Shelton managing the Twins, who for 5-plus years managed the Pirates. Top of the order, Byron Buxton takes a strike, 0-1.
2: Yeah, a lot of overlap here going on.
1: Josh Bell, the first baseman for the Twins, played the first 5 years of his career here in Pittsburgh as well. Buxton today has struck out, singled, walked, and scored twice, 0-1. Checks his swing. It's a called strike, and the count nothing and two. Twins have lost three in a row, four of their last five, 27-31 on the season. The 0-2, down and away, one ball and two strikes. So the American League Central, it's Cleveland in first, and then the White Sox sitting in second place, three games back. Minnesota is third, 6.5 out of first place. The 1-2. Is in the dirt, two balls, two strikes.
2: And, you know, the shadows are a little bit of a factor now. There's a band of shadow about halfway between home and the pitching mound. So hitters will see the brightness of the ball. It will disappear, and then it'll give you, like, the strobe effect. Not exactly fun to hit.
1: 2-2 is strike three, call to the top of the zone to Buxton. It appears as though that pitch was one with the strobe effect, because he didn't even offer at it, even flinch that he was going to swing. And technically, according to the K-zone, it wasn't a strike.
2: Yeah, that'd be, well, certainly it wouldn't be a bad time to challenge when the umpires are dealing with the same effect. Hard to see.
1: Two out, nobody on. It's Trevor Larnach, who is 0-for-3 on the afternoon, left on left. Breaking ball down and away. One ball and two strikes on the left fielder. Larnach has grounded out to first. He struck out looking in the third and then part of a 9-batter fourth inning. Did not contribute to the 5-run parade. Now takes inside, two balls, no strikes. Sisk leans over, lets the left arm dangle. Comes set just below the right rib, and the 2-0 is another ball, 3-0. Made his major league debut April of last year with Kansas City, and then got traded at the deadline to the Pirates for pitcher Bailey Falter, and made 14 appearances out of the Pittsburgh bullpen last year. The 3-0 is up and in, ball four, so Larnach didn't even have to swing, and he's on to first base with a two-out walk. It's the second walk today from Pittsburgh pitching. Mitch Keller, the starter, 4 innings, 10 hits, 7 earned runs, had the other walk and struck out 5.
2: A lot of hard contact. In his case, maybe he was in the zone too much tonight. It was certainly in the heart of the zone, which hurt him quite a bit.
1: Josh Bell, the batter, first pitch swinging, and he misses strike one. Signed a one-year, $7 million contract with the Twins this season after playing in 140 games with the Nationals in 2025. And last year, they had great defense at first base in Minnesota. The 0-1 pitch, another swing and a miss, nothing in two. Ty France, who played there most of the year, was traded at the deadline along with Louis Varland as they were shipped off to Toronto. And then Cody Clemens took over for the majority of starts down the stretch at first base for the Twins. And as things have continued to shift, Bell came in. Clemens is now trying his hand in center field. 0-2 pitch is in the dirt. One ball and two strikes. It was a very unusual fire sale, Doug, that the Twins had last year at the deadline.
2: Yeah, I don't know if there's another level of more than fire. I mean, they just absolutely took everybody out. And, you know, the guys left, you're like, okay, well, rebuilding here.
1: Throw over to first base, and Larnach is back in standing. A conflagration event?
2: Yeah, I mean, it's something volcanic, it relates to... But they, Duran, you know, the closer of the Phillies, I mean, they got rid of everybody and started again.
1: 1-2. And Bell Fouls it back between the legs on the catcher, Andy Rodriguez, to stay alive. They traded away Carlos Correa, Joan Duran, Griffin Jacks, this is out of the bullpen, Louis Varland, starter Chris Paddock, utility man Willie Castro, center fielder Harrison Bader. The list is longer, but we do have a 1-2 pitch coming up as well. And it's hit off the hands foul by Josh Bell. So deep breath. Reliever Brock Stewart, reliever Danny Coulomb, and the aforementioned Ty France.
2: Did they keep their mascot? I don't even know if they did.
1: Yes, Minnie and Paul are still affixed, shaking hands across the Mississippi atop center field.
2: They will give you the target center.
1: 1-2 pitch, and it's low. 2 balls, 2 strikes. 8-7, Pirates ahead of the Twins here in the sixth. Now, the best, I think, point for comparison that I came across for what they did last year was kind of like what the Marlins did after winning the World Series in 97. Traded away Moises Alou and Rob Nen, Jeff Conine, Kevin Brown, Al Leiter. And then they won it again 6 years later. 2-2 pitch. Bell, late swing and a miss, strike three. And the inning is over. So nothing to cross with Evan Sisk, the lefty out of the bullpen. Bottom six is next here in Pittsburgh. The Pirates 8 and the Twins 7. 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
20: Hey, it's Evan Cohen coming to Monday. The Spurs were able to force a Game 7, but will Wemby be able to knock off SGA and the Thunder and book their spot in the finals? 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
1: 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First swing of the day for Tyler Callahan is a fly ball to center field into the glove of Cody Clemens. One pitch and one out for Cody Funderburk on the mound for the Twins here in the last of the sixth as the Pirates lead it 8-7. Tyler Callahan came in for Brandon Lau, who was ejected earlier, arguing after an unsuccessful request for an ABS challenge. So Callahan, the second-year big leaguer, one pitch, one out here in the sixth. Then it's Brian Reynolds up, who's 2-for-2 with his pair of singles and a walk, and takes a first pitch strike.
2: Yeah, the thing about Lau is, like, it's piling on. It's kind of extra. I mean, your manager went out there, made multiple arguments. You don't want to get yourself ejected. He's a really good hitter.
1: A one pitch is outside to Reynolds, the switch hitter, batting right, 1-1.
2: So it just seemed like, you know, okay, once your manager empties the tank as best he can, I mean, you just got to kind of walk away now at that point. But now the umpires are going to be like, no, I'm not going to give you any bandwidth on this.
1: 1-1 is a grounder foul, third base side. And, oh, what a grab by Tony Beasley on the hop with the left hand.
2: Beez.
1: Tony Beasley coming over after spending the last 11 years with the Texas Rangers, and he told us the story. I didn't quite connect all of the dots about where he had intersected with Don Kelly, the manager now for the Pirates, but they had known each other, I guess, well enough over the years from crossing over at various levels of the minors. The 1-2 pitch down and away, 2-2. Maybe you can fill in the gaps a little bit better.
2: Yeah, I thought he mentioned playing him playing for him. Because B's been around a long time. I mean, I think I played against him yesteryear, Pittsburgh.
1: Pitch is low, and the count 3-2. That's a good obfuscation on your part. Yesteryear. It tells us it was sometime in the past, but not how long ago exactly.
2: Many moons ago.
1: 3-2 to Reynolds. And it's inside. Moved him off the plate. Ball 4. A one-out walk for the right fielder. His second walk of the day. One-out base runner for Nick Gonzalez.
2: I mean, I've had a lot of fascinating conversations with Beasley about just the minor leagues. It's how it's different and how development. You see a lot of young players shoot through the minors, and certainly my day was a slower trajectory. So I was curious, like, the perspective of, like, how quickly players are arriving at the big leagues.
1: Pitch to Gonzalez inside, 1-0. And that was fascinating. If I may borrow the language of diplomats, we held trilateral talks during batting practice today.
2: We did.
1: It was ESPN Radio, Mike Cousins and Doug Glanville throw to first, and Reynolds is back in standing. Tony Beasley, the third base coach for the Pirates, and LaTroy Hawkins, a Twins great in his own right, who's now Minnesota's bullpen coach. And it was a really interesting conversation.
2: Yeah.
1: We really didn't do much talking.
2: No.
1: There's the 1-0 pitch, and it's hit on the ground through the right side. That's a base hit. Reynolds from first stops at second. Throw is in from Austin Martin. And with an 8-7 lead, the Pirates have first and second here with one out in the sixth. But to your point, it was about the acceleration of players through the minors and a little bit of old school versus new school thought.
2: Yeah, and I think it's what I think makes Beasley such a great coach is he isn't so much get off my lawn, right? He's very much like, I'm trying to adapt here, but I'm also have confidence in the perspective I have to teach. And teaching is becoming more important on a certain level at the big league level because of the speed at which guys are going through the minors. And, you know, Griffin 19, boom. You know, Cole Emmert, you know, they're just arriving with, you know, 56 games in the minors. Cam Smith, it kind of goes on and on. So I think there's an element of, I got to teach here.
1: O'Neill Cruz is the batter, takes a strike, 0-1.
2: And then the question is, what do you teach, right? You know, there's the data and the analytics, and then there's just sort of the instincts and the gut and all these things that you're trying to synthesize to have an output.
1: 0-1 to the 6-7 lefty. He takes outside, 1-1.
2: So I thought that was what was fascinating about, you know, the exchange. And then Hawkins being kind of new into the coaching realm, so he's like getting these fresh eyes of someone who pitched for like two decades practically.
1: 1-1 is a ground ball, second base. Keyshaw up with it, throws to second, and that's the only out they get with good speed from Cruz going up the first baseline, a fielder's choice. Two down for the Pirates in the sixth, up 8-7 over the Twins.
2: And someone like Cruz, who is scary, the level of talent, and then how much he's still trying to learn. And Tony Beasley taking a point to try to make sure he talks to him and, you know, just maximizes the potential. And that's what a lot of great coaches are able to do.
1: If I may add as well, just for a little bit of extra perspective, shaking LaTroy Hawkins' hand made me realize that, again, there are bones inside my hand, and he could have crushed them with just a little bit more force. That is a strong handshake.
2: Yeah.
1: Pete Mackey, the pitching coach, out for a quick conversation as the Pirates have a one-run lead in the sixth. Brian Reynolds at third, O'Neill Cruz at first, and a very dangerous Connor Griffin at the plate. Dangerous not only because of his ability to put the ball in play, but his ability to beat out a ball hit on the infield like he did his last time up.
2: And I think they also want to consider, like, if Cruz for some reason, you know, tries to steal second, you know, what do you do? What are your reaction?
1: The pitch way outside, 1-0. And O'Neill Cruz, 17 of 20 in stolen base tries this year.
2: Absolutely. And they're playing way off of second base in the middle infield. I mean, it would take, you know, Keyshaw's long way to get to that bag to cover it.
1: 1-0 pitch, swing and a miss from Griffin, 1-1.
2: And right now, Griffin is so far in his young career has hit lefties very well, a little bit better than hitting righties, so see what the matchup is. But he's also dealing with that sun to shade kind of effect, which is a little bit more shade now.
1: The shade has gone all the way out to the mound. It's a throw to first. Cruz sidesteps his way back in standing. So perhaps by the time we start the seventh, after this half inning is over, both The pitcher's mound and home plate will be in the shade, but right now Cody Funderburk standing at the edge of the shade like he's on the starting line, and home plate is in the shadows. 1-1. Cruz runs. The pitch is a ball. The throw to second base is not in time, and O'Neill Cruz has his 18th stolen base in 21 tries this year. He is so fast. His strides so long. He's been successful 86% of the time this season.
2: Yeah, that's a great jump, and I like his base running, looking in to see what happened, and also a good slide head first to the outside part of the bag. And the Twins went for it. They just threw through. No hesitation, so they tried to get the out and were unsuccessful.
1: Two out. The 2-1 pitch is popped up. Second base. Keyshaw coming in. He's called off by Bell, the first baseman, right between first and second on the dirt. Makes the catch, and the inning is over. Pirates strand two into the end of six. They still hold a one-run lead over the Twins. Pittsburgh 8, Minnesota 7. This is Major League Baseball on ESPN Radio and the ESPN app, presented by Progressive Insurance.
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8: I'm Christine Lisi. Fernando Tatis Jr. finally hit his first home run of the season, coming in game number 55. 394 different players across MLB went deep before Tatis Jr. did so this season. He and the Pods, though, down to the Nationals 7-3 in the top of the eighth inning. Angels with a 7-3 lead on the Rays, top of the seventh. Mike Trout, 14th homer of the season, his most before the month of June since 2018. Doug and Mike, back to you.
1: Thank you so much, Christine. More to come today here on ESPN Radio later on today. Game 7 of the Western Conference Finals. It'll be the Spurs and the Thunder from Oklahoma City to set the matchup for the NBA Finals. And then tomorrow night, airlines willing, Doug and I will be in St. Louis for the Cubs and the Cardinals in the finale of that three-game series. We've got three innings to go at least here in Pittsburgh. 8-7. Pirates lead the Twins, and it's Minnesota to the plate. Cody Clemens hunting after the first pitch, pops it up just left of the mound. Nick Gonzalez onto the mound. The third baseman makes the catch to retire Cody Clemens. One down. So Clemens may get another shot at the cycle. He has doubled, tripled, and last time up hit a single. For what it's worth, 16 players have hit for the cycle in Twins history. And wouldn't you know it, Byron Buxton was the last one to do it. Probably the least surprising thing we've told you today.
2: Yeah, I mean, in his speed, he could turn anything into a double, triple, and the power. Wow.
1: Well, after one out here in the seventh inning, Evan Sisk is done for the Pirates as Don Kelly, his manager, comes out and makes a call to the bullpen. One away in the seventh. It's the Pirates 8 and the Twins 7 here in Pittsburgh. This is Major League Baseball on ESPN Radio and the ESPN app, presented by Progressive Insurance.
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8: I'm Christine Lisi. Hours after learning, slugger Munetaka Murakami would miss 4 to 6 weeks with a hamstring strain. The White Sox teed off against the Tigers, got homers from Edgar Caro, Colson Montgomery, and Andrew Benintendi. White Sox rolled by the Tigers 7-1 and are 4 games over .500 for the first time since September of 2022. Chicago's won 15 of its last 18 at home, best 18-game run at home in an unshortened season in nearly 18 years. Doug and Mike, back to you in Pittsburgh.
9: Meanwhile, the Tigers are 8-23 on the road. The autopsy of that team will be very interesting this year. Our call to the bullpen brought to you by Liberty Mutual Insurance. It's Dennis Santana, who has been displaced by his own performance from the closer's role here in Pittsburgh. 8-7 is the lead. One out in the seventh. Austin Martin is the batter, and he looks at a strike 0-1.
2: Well, Santana was so good last year. I mean, 70 and a third innings, only 44 hits. 16 saves, but did not go that way this season.
9: The 0-1 pitch is fouled back off the catcher, Rodriguez. Nothing and two on the right fielder for Minnesota.
2: A lot of command issues last year, 17 walks in those 70-plus innings, but 13 walks already this season in 23 and two-thirds innings. A lot of hits, not as many strikeouts. So he's trying to find it again.
9: The 0-2 from the righty, swing and a miss, strike three. So that is an auspicious start, the ninth strikeout of the day for Pirates pitching, and there are two gone here in the seventh inning. So last year when David Bednar got traded to the Yankees, it was when Santana stepped in and became their closer, and he saved 16 games last year. But his struggles this year, now in his third season in Pittsburgh, date back to about 6 weeks ago. Victor Caratini, the batter, 1-for-3 today. The catcher takes up and away, 1-0. So late April against the Cardinals, he allowed back-to-back solo homers and a two-run double. Pirates went from being up 2-0 to losing 4-2. It's probably a more weighty sin when you do it against a team within your own division. And then 2 weeks ago against the Phillies, he allowed 4 straight hits, 3 runs coming on in the 10th inning. Fires in a strike to Caratini, 1-1. They lost that game. And although he's been able to right the ship a bit as of late, you can imagine the number of Pirates fans going, well, I wish I had fingernails left to bite. Here's the pitch, swing and a miss. That's 1-2 to Caratini over top of a slider.
2: Yeah, slider has to play better. Last year, very, very different. He was electric and he threw it the most, almost 47% of the time, 157 batting average. This year, 313, 563 slug.
9: Righty's 1-2 pitch, check swing, and he went around. Another slider, strike three. So Santana 2-for-2 with 2 punch outs here in the seventh. Time to stretch at PNC Park. It's the Pirates 8 and the Twins 7. 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
24: I just moved into the neighborhood. 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
9: Bottom seven in Pittsburgh, the Pirates to the plate with an 8-7 lead over the Twins, and a swing and a miss for the catcher, Indy Rodriguez, to get the bottom of the seventh rolling against Cody Funderburk, the first and so far only pitcher out of the Twins' bullpen. His 0-1 is inside, one ball and one strike. I'm Mike Cousins with Doug Glanville, our producer Beth Faber, and engineer Paul Schrager. With the best view in the house of the Allegheny River in downtown Pittsburgh here high atop the ballpark. The 1-1 pitch inside to Rodriguez, and the count is 2-1. And it has been a topsy-turvy baseball game. Pittsburgh got out in front 1-0 in the first inning, a leadoff solo home run from Spencer Horwitz. Technically a back-to-back home run going back to the walk-off last night from Brian Reynolds to win the game 6-5. 2-1 pitch is a ball, 3-1. Minnesota tied the game in the top of the second inning. They got an RBI double from the catcher, Victor Caratini. And then the lopsided scoring began. Pittsburgh with six in the second. 3-1 pitch is a foul ball back into the right out of play. 3-2. So it was 7-1 Pittsburgh after two. Minnesota got one in the third. It was 7-2 after three. And then they tied the game with five runs in the fourth inning. And one for the Pirates in the fifth to take the lead. Pitch to the backstop is ball four. That bounced off of the brick behind home plate and right back to the catcher, Caratini. There was a momentary pause there by Rodriguez going up the line as if to say, am I going to be out for something? Am I okay? He is at first base, a leadoff walk.
2: We're worried about the ricochet coming back and hitting him in the back of the helmet. I mean, that ball came off the back wall with some steam on it.
9: Jake Mangum has swung a good bat today. 2-for-3 with a solo homer. There's Rodriguez on the move, head first into second base. He is safe. He hadn't even attempted a stolen base this year.
2: And he went beyond first move. There was no hesitation. I was a little bit concerned. Like, Mangum faked the bunt, and he kind of fell over the plate. And I thought there might be an interference opportunity. He did duck,

0: Funderburk fields and doesn't throw. And Rodriguez goes from second to third. Small ball offense for the Pirates. A walk, a stolen base, and a bunt single gives them runners at the corners and nobody out here in the home seventh.
1: This is a great bunt because it served as it could be a sack because he bunted it to first, but he put it right on the line and deadened it by bunting it off the end of the bat. And look, you're looking at Mangum and what he brings. I mean, this guy does everything. He's fast. He's a good bunter. He's showed some pop. You know, he's just a solid all-around player and cementing the chance that he could stay up here even when O'Hearn comes back.
0: So Cody Funderburk helped float the bullpen just a bit. And here in the seventh, he runs out of steam as the ball will be handed off to a fellow reliever. Nobody out, runners at first and third here in the home seventh. And the Pirates up 8-7 over the Twins in front of 24,272. 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
4: I'm Christine Lisi. Fernando Tatis Jr. finally hitting his first home run of the season, coming in game number 55. He and the Pods, though, down 7-4 to the Nationals, in the top of the eighth inning. Doug and Mike, back to you.
0: Well, Christine, the new pitcher for the Twins, John Klein, has pitched twice in the majors in his career, and it was against the Nationals. He went an inning and a third, gave up 2 earned runs. So now, career appearance number 3 for the 24-year-old. Comes in difficult conditions, first and third, and nobody out against Jared Triolo. Right-hander from the extreme first base side of the rubber. Takes a deep breath. His first pitch is well outside, and Jake Mangum swipes second base without any thought of even trying to throw down to that bag.
1: Yeah, I mean, he's great speed. He's historically shown his ability to pick his spots, and this was just no chance. So fast and just quick. Head first, dive easily in there.
0: This call to the bullpen brought to you by Liberty Mutual Insurance. Infield in, 1-0 pitch, broken bat flare, right field, falling fast, and it's in for a base hit. Rodriguez scores from third. The Pirates hold Mangum at third base. They've still got runners at the corners. They've still got nobody out, but they do have one more run on the board, a 2-run cushion in the seventh. It's 9-7 Pirates over the Twins.
1: Not a bad pitch by Klein. He was able to break his bat and jam Triolo, but he fought it off enough. And that's one of those cases where you don't want hard exit velocity because it would have carried out to the right fielder. But instead, it drops in front of Martin and ends up a base hit with a run scored.
0: Well, it was always going to be a weird day for the bullpen. Klein just called up today. Back to the top of the order for the Pirates. Spencer Horwitz, the batter, left-handed hitter. Runners at first and third. They run again. The pitch is down and in. There's no throw down to second base. Jared Triolo with his second stolen base of the season. So in the inning, we've seen 3 stolen bases, 1 from Andy Rodriguez, the first of the year, and for Triolo, his second of the year.
1: You know, the Twins have had trouble with the running game. They're 25th in baseball in terms of stolen base percentage, so they're giving up a high rate of efficiency for base-stealing teams.
0: 1-0 pitch. Horwitz looks at a strike. The count is 1-1.
1: In this case, with first and third, I mean, Caratini, really not much he can do. He's at 20%, a little bit below league average in throwing out runners, but, you know, he can't do anything about it.
0: Runners at second and third, nobody out. 1-1. Strike at the top of the zone, 1-2. This may be my favorite half inning of the year. There have been three.

0: three stolen bases and a bunt single in the inning. And there's nobody out. Don Kelly, the Pirates manager, saying, we're just going to keep testing you. And if you can't get us, we're going to keep running. I mean, three stolen bases in one inning. You could go many games without seeing three stolen bases in an entire game between two teams.
1: Yeah, and they're getting those first and thirds. You know, they're doing it by bunt, by first and third, good base running, and they're stealing it. So very good job by the Pirates running.
0: 1-2 to Horwitz is off the hands toward third base. Arcia grabs it out of the air for out number one. So again, soft contact. This time more favorable for Kline on the mound. It retires Horwitz. And it brings up Tyler Callahan for the second time, who saw one pitch and flied it out to center field last inning.
1: And the Twins have been playing infield in, at least even with the bag at third and first, but also up the middle. So they're definitely interested in cutting the runner off at home. And they're going to have to be quick with Mangum.
0: Callahan, a lefty, takes the ball inside 1-0. So what's your read here, Doug, on the fact that the shortstop, Tristan Gray, is playing as far as he can towards second base up the middle? It leaves a capacious hole on the left side of the infield. Callahan would have to go the opposite way to get it through. The 1-0 pitch is hit the opposite way, but foul, 1-1.
1: Yeah, that's pure spray chart read about, well, he's going to hit the ball up the middle. It's going to be a little bit left of second base from the vantage point of the hitter. But I always wonder about, like, the shortstop getting blocked by the pitcher. The pitcher throws follow-through, and he's kind of in a straight line with the hitter. So can he see the ball well in the hitting zone to get the jump?
0: 1-1. Foul tip on the ball down and away. Caratini nabs it. 1-2, the count on Callahan. And there's got to be some synchronicity as well with the way that the infield is aligned and that Kline is pitching, going inside on hitters, assuming that he's not going to send it the other way.
1: And he throws his change up about a quarter of the time. They're definitely anticipating a pull on the ground.
0: Runners at second and third. The 1-2 is in the dirt as he spiked the changeup, 2-2. And you just look at the contact for the last two hitters. Triolo, weak contact as a right-handed batter. And then Horwitz, the left-handed hitter, off the hands, popped it up to third base. Kline, 6'5", 225, out of Brooklyn Park, Minnesota, with a 2-2. Foul back, the Minneapolis area native.
1: And he got up to 97 on that last four-seamer, so he got a little heat.
0: He was added to the roster today. Simeon Woods Richardson was sent down to AAA St. Paul after being demoted from the rotation, and now from the 26-man roster as well. 2-2 pitch to Callahan, down and in, and the count is full, 3-2. Pittsburgh 9, Minnesota 7, bottom of the seventh inning, but the trouble is not cleared yet for John Kline and the Twins. Just one out, runners at second and third, and a 3-2 pitch to Tyler Callahan on the way. And it's ball four low. The Pirates have loaded the bases for last night's hero, Brian Reynolds, who came up with the team down one and hit a walk-off blast into the seats in left for a 6-5 win and their first victory when trailing after eight since August 4th of last year.
1: Well, hopefully somebody should probably go to the mound, talk to the young guy, just say, hey, listen, get this on the ground. We might be able to do something with it.
0: The pitch hit hard on a line right field. Martin going back. He's at the warning track and makes the catch on the run. Mangum tags from third. He comes in to score the 10th run of the day for the Pirates. Behind him, Triolo goes from second to third. It's a sacrifice fly for Brian Reynolds. And it's 10-7 Pirates in the bottom of the seventh.
1: Yeah, this ball is absolutely sizzled out there. And Reynolds was waiting for it, got it up in the zone, and got the elevation. So eliminates the ground ball effect and is able to get the sac fly out of it.
0: 104 miles an hour off the bat. So he really tattooed that thing out toward right field. Hit it basically right at Austin Martin. Nick Gonzalez with runners at first and third is the batter with two out. 10 runs on 14 hits for the Pirates. First pitch, they run again, and it's a fly ball hit to right field. Martin tracking it toward the line, and he makes the catch on the move, and the inning is over. Well, with some walks, a bunt single, and a whole

0: host of stolen bases. Pittsburgh scores two in the seventh, and as we go to the eighth, it's the Pirates 10, the Twins 7. This is Major League Baseball on ESPN Radio and the ESPN app, presented by Progressive Insurance. I've got all my sisters
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0: The Pirates 10 and the Twins 7, top of the eighth inning as the sun sets this Saturday here in the Steel City at PNC Park. Mike Cousins and Doug Glanville with you. Mason Montgomery is the new pitcher for the Pirates. He is their fifth arm of the day after Mitch Keller, the starter, went 4. Orlando Arcia leads off for the Twins, leans back and takes ball one up and in. And when the Pirates made a three-team trade last offseason that bought Brandon Lowe, that was the big headline, but Jake Mangum has been great today, and here's the third of that trio, Mason Montgomery, who gets strike one on a foul ball back behind home.
7: Yeah, I'll tell you, Montgomery, left-hander over the top motion, but you know his average fast four-seamer is 98.4.
0: You get some really impressive numbers. The 1-1 pitch is taken for a ball. The curveball misses, 2-1.
7: Yeah, 185 batting average on that four-seamer. Now, the curveball has been hit, you know, those 17% of the time, a slider and occasional changeup.
0: 2-1. Arcia goes the other way with a fly ball to right field. Reynolds charging in, and pitter-patters to a stop and makes the catch. One down. Now, what's fascinating about the slider, you see how many base hits he's given up off the slider this year? Zero.
7: None. Yeah, 10 at-bats, 11 plate appearances, so it seems like the hard stuff works. A slow curveball, although it seemed like it had a nice break to it. It is not getting hitters out right now.
0: Number 8 spot in the lineup is Luke Keyshaw, the second baseman, 2-for-3 with a pair of singles. The pitch, it's a called strike, 0-1 on the 23-year-old, drafted just 3 years ago by the Twins out of Arizona State. Tough debut season for him last year. After he came up to the majors mid-April, the 0-1 pitch is a line drive foul down the right field line out of play, 0-2. And then just a week later, got hit by a pitch on his right arm, broke his arm, and didn't come back until August 5th. So he only played in 49 games last year. And so this week, Keyshaw has surpassed his games played total from a year ago. Results have not been quite as good, though. Started the day hitting .236. The 0-2 from Montgomery is hit down the right field line. It's a fair ball that tucked between Horwitz and the first base chalk. A little bit of trouble for Reynolds digging it out, but it's enough to hold Keyshaw to a single as it played off that angled wall and carom toward Reynolds and right.
7: And they had him playing over that direction, so Reynolds didn't have far to go off the ricochet, but he did overrun it and got it a little tangled up, but was able to find it before the base was extended.
0: And the Twins go for a pinch hitter here, and it's Ryan Kreidler replacing Tristan Gray. Number 9 hitter at shortstop was 1-for-3 today. There's a left-right move here as Kreidler can not only step in at short for Gray for the remainder of the game, but gives them a right-handed batter against the lefty Montgomery. Southpaw's pitch, check swing, a look to first, no swing, ball one.
7: Yeah, this season he's, you know, played fairly well, had a good Triple-A, had some struggles, just not a lot of opportunity with the Tigers. But his versatility is one of his strengths, being able to play all over the diamond, shortstop as well.
0: 1-0 pitch, up and away. Two balls, no strikes to the 28-year-old Kreidler, originally from Northern California. And the Pirates picked him up off of waivers. They released him a month later, and then he was claimed by the Twins. And like you said, Doug, he can play at third, he can play at short, he can play center. 2-0 pitch, misses again, 3-0 from Montgomery.
7: Now, the big question for him is the bat. Is he going to be able to get enough opportunities to create any rhythm? And that's been his challenge.
0: That's got to be hard to get going. That was always my excuse as a basketball player. 3-0 pitch is inside, ball four. I didn't play because I wasn't good. That was really the excuse to try and cover things up. But for Kreidler, you look at 22, 23, and 24 in the majors. He only played in 72 games, so an average of about 25 games a year. To be able to step in that moment and try and produce is not easy, but he did the job there. He took four out of the zone. It pushes Keyshaw to second base and a 10-7 lead. No lead has been comfortable in this game. The Pirates once led it 7-1 and then allowed six unanswered for the Twins to come back and tie it, but Pittsburgh scored two in the seventh. They lead it 10-7, and just like that, it's the tying run at the plate, and perhaps the most dangerous bat right now in the Minnesota lineup, Byron Buxton. First and second, one away. One swing of the bat could tie the game here in the eighth. Montgomery's pitch to Buxton gets strike one.
7: And he's hit lefties, righties evenly in terms of batting average. The slug has played this year against righties, but at any given time, he connects. Doesn't matter, lefty or righty, he can hit it out of any ballpark.
0: 12 homers his last 24 games. The 0-1 pitch hit high in the air right field. Reynolds is back. He's on the warning track in front of the wall, and that ball hits off the 21-foot wall. It's the longest single you'll see in this game as the bases are loaded for the Twins.
7: Yeah, I mean, this ball wasn't a great read by the Twins. Keyshaw kind of got a little tangled up. You know, once you see Reynolds, he drifts over to the wall, and then there's a moment where he absolutely gives up. He knows he can't get that, and that's when, as a runner, you just got to take off and put yourself in a position to score, and at second base should be able to pull that off fairly easily. But he ends up playing conservative and, you know, down by three, but that's a ball he could score on.
0: So the legacy of Roberto Clemente, in a way, that wall is 21 feet high out there in right field, helped protect the Pirates in that moment, because if that ball is to any other part of the ballpark, it'd be a home run. So ball off the wall, bases loaded, one out, and Brooks Lee is a pinch hitter here, announced for the Twins, as we get a very slow walk out from Bill Murphy, the pitching coach, to the mound here to chat with the lefty Mason Montgomery. There is, at the moment, nobody warming up, but there is movement in the Pirates bullpen.
7: Yeah, that was a slow, like, let me buy some time walk to the mound. I mean, it was a leisurely picking daisies kind of walk to the mound. But Montgomery's up against it here, and sometimes you just want to reset. Okay, pinch hitter, let's talk a little bit about what we're trying to do here.
0: Well, we can't see who's warming up, but we can see that it's a left-handed pitcher. And by process of elimination, it could only be Gregory Soto warming up for the Pirates. Bases are full for Brooks Lee, right-handed batter. The lefty Montgomery throws a pitch in the dirt for ball one. Pirates protecting a 10-7 lead here in the top of the eighth inning against the Minnesota Twins.
7: Yeah, it's tenuous and fragile right now for the Pirates.
0: Runners at every base. The 1-0 pitch to Lee. It's low, 2-0. It's been a weird week for Brooks Lee as well, as they officially moved him from short to third base, where he'd been playing ever since Royce Lewis was sent down to AAA last week. So Keyshaw at third, and the pitch is in for a strike. And they count 2-1 on Lee.
7: Oh, I thought he'd come out of his shoes on this. I mean, 2-0 pitch, bases loaded, command issues, fastball's coming, and he literally splits the plate. I'm not sure you can get a better pitch to drive.
0: A miss again. That's 3-1. So a huge pitch coming here for Mason Montgomery. He got a fly out to start. A single, a walk, a single, and the bases are loaded. He looks in, now comes set, with runners threatening at every base, and the 3-1 is down and away, ball four, and he has walked in a run, and the Pittsburgh faithful let him know how they feel about it. 10-8 now, and the Twins are within two, and are essentially a base hit away from tying this game up.
7: I mean, it's the self-inflicted wounds that are upsetting the fans, certainly. I mean, command and this inning just hasn't gone well for Montgomery. He's had a good season. He's got a great arm, but the command has gotten him this inning.
0: Josh Bell, the batter, checks his swing at a first pitch curveball. It's a called strike 0-1 on the former Pirate, who can do damage here in a major way against his former team.
7: And he's hit a lot better against lefties this year, so this is the right side for him.
0: 0-1 is too low. One ball and one strike against Bell, who's 1-for-4 today, but the one was a big one. A two-run double in the fourth inning when they scored 5 runs to tie the game at 7. One one to Bell. Fouled back to the netting. The count is 1-2. With Ryan Kreidler at third, Byron Buxton at second, and Brooks Lee at first. Sun and shadows almost perfectly bisecting the field here in Pittsburgh. One out, and the 1-2 to Bell is down and in, 2-2.
7: That was a good take. Montgomery tried to go slider down and in, and Bell didn't really even offer at it. He's, you know, historically known for a good sense of the strike zone, and that was one of those examples there.
0: 2-2 pitch. Bell swings, grounder foul, third base side. Ryan Kreidler ducking for his life, and in the moment, his existence on the base paths. The runner taking his lead off of third. Buxton trots back to second, and Lee does the same to first.
7: Well, the perspective is that, you know, Bell doesn't run super well, so it's anything on the ground, they have a chance to get out of this inning.
0: Another 2-2 pitch, and Bell takes. It's ball three, and that was as close as they get, just off the plate.
7: Well, the thing is, the catcher would challenge it if he believed it to be a strike, so that's an indicator he was not confident in that, and it was a ball.
0: Montgomery's already walked in one, and the 3-2 is a bouncer up the line, first base. Horwitz, his only play is to step on first. A run does come in to score. Ryan Kreidler from third makes it a 10-9 ball game. The Twins are within one, and they have runners at second and third, and two out with Cody Clemens due up.
7: Well, Clemens trying to get the cycle, but more importantly, trying to win this game, get the lead for the Twins.
0: Don Kelly has come out to take the ball from Mason Montgomery, who has gotten two outs here in a turbulent eighth inning. It is 10-9 at Pittsburgh over Minnesota, and a call to the bullpen for the Pirates. This is Major League Baseball on ESPN Radio and the ESPN app, presented by Progressive Insurance.
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0: I'm Christine Lisi. Fernando Tatis Jr. finally with his first home run of the season, coming in game number 55. So he finishes with the second most consecutive games without a homer to begin a season among players who previously had a 40 home run season. Padres, though, fell to the Nationals 9-4. Caleb Durbin's RBI double is up the Red Sox lead to 3-1 on the Guardians, top 9 from Cleveland. Angels 7, Rays 3, bottom 8 from Tampa. 14th home run of the season for Mike Trout, his most in a season before June since 2018. Guys, back to you in Pittsburgh.
1: Thank you so much, Christine. Mason Montgomery exits, having allowed two runs. He walked two, including one with the bases loaded. So it's fellow southpaw Gregory Soto here in a 10-9 lead for the Pirates. We'll try for a four-out save today, Doug.
2: And he's had a great season. I mean, opponents hitting 115 against lefties, 113 against righties, just been on point.
1: Cody Clemens, the batter, lefty to a lefty. First pitch, Clemens leans back and takes a slider for a called strike one. There's not been a hotter bat today in either lineup than Cody Clemens. 3-for-4, a homer shy of the cycle. He doubled first, tripled, and then singled. Popped out last time up in the seventh. The 0-1 pitch, sweeper misses away. One ball, one strike.
2: Soto, a live arm, but he's leaned in a little bit more to the sweeper kind of sinker effect. He has a four-seamer, but a lot of it is shape in terms of breaking balls or sweeper, slider, and then the hard stuff, sinker, four-seamer.
1: Runners at second and third, the 1-1 pitch, hard grounder, second base, backhand, Callahan sets, throws to first, and the inning is over. Gregory Soto, if he's going to get a four-out save, is 25% of the way there. He strands two and preserves the lead. Bottom of the eighth inning on the way here in Pittsburgh. It's the Pirates 10 and the Twins 9. This is Major League Baseball on ESPN Radio and the ESPN app, presented by Progressive Insurance.
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1: Here at PNC Park in Pittsburgh, we go to the bottom of the eighth inning, and the Pirates perilously clinging to a 10-9 lead over the Minnesota Twins. Mike Cousins and Doug Glanville along with you as the sun sets here on this Saturday night, and O'Neill Cruz leads off for the Pirates, takes ball one low as he stands in the left-handed batter's box. Cruz with a big blast in the second inning as the Pirates plated six, hit a three-run homer 420 feet to center field. 1-0 pitch is outside from John Klein. The count is 2-0 from the rookie right-hander. For Cruz, it was his 13th home run of the season, his most through May in a single season in his career, and he takes a called strike, and the count is 2-1. A whole bunch of defensive changes this inning as well for the Twins after they went pinch hit a palooza in the top of the eighth. 2-1 pitch is outside, 3-1. So they've got Brooks Lee, who came into the game as a pinch hitter for Trevor Larnach. He is at third base. 3-1 pitch, down and in, ball four. Five pitches and a walk for O'Neill Cruz to start the Pirates' eighth. Cody Clemens goes from center field to left field. Ryan Kreidler comes into the game in center field, and Orlando Arcia shifts from third base to shortstop. Now that we've spilled all of that ink rearranging half of the Twins defense, it's a throw over to first base, keeping a close eye on O'Neill Cruz, who stole a base for the 18th time in 21 tries back in the sixth inning. Four stolen bases today for the Pirates, which ties their season high. And he may be off and running again here with a lead of just one in the eighth. The pitch, and it's inside to Connor Griffin for ball one.
2: Yeah, why not? I mean, he's got the speed. He's got the efficiency and being successful. And it just puts more pressure on the Twins, who have not done a great job this season throwing runners out.
1: And certainly not last inning, as Pittsburgh was 3-for-3. 1-0 pitch, Griffin takes a strike, and the count is 1-1 on the rookie designated hitter, who's there unable to play shortstop with some forearm pain, not yet cleared to throw. And worth noting, Tyler Callahan was attempting to steal at the end of last inning when Nick Gonzalez flied out to right field. Klein set, and the 1-1 pitch. Called strike. The count goes 1-2 in his favor.
2: Cruz is trying to time Klein and has not been able to get it. He's made a couple of false starts, but mostly trying to be sure. And while he's waiting, there's a big hole on the right side for Griffin to punch it through.
1: First baseman Josh Bell glued to the first base bag. Count is 1-2. Cruz runs. Pitch, swing and a miss, strike three. The throw down to second base. Not in time on O'Neill Cruz. His second stolen base here in the latter innings of this ball game, and he holds on to the second base bag with his left hand until the ball goes back to the mound.
2: And Cruz did not get a good jump at all. I mean, Klein's leg was already all the way up when he started to take off, and he kind of looked in. Looked kind of slow, but really close.
8: Minnesota is challenging the safe call at second base.
2: Yeah, they might win the. It's tight. He dove head first in almost slow motion, and just as his hand, left hand was getting there, the tag might have been applied. I mean, it is close, but they might have gotten him.
1: It's hard to tell because as the glove comes down from Keyshaw, he hits the dirt and sprays pebbles everywhere, kind of obscuring the glove for O'Neill Cruz.
2: I mean, the glove definitely hits the ground and stops before O'Neill's fingers there at the base. It's just whether they can determine there was contact with that tag. And this is the, once again, has to be clear and convincing. So it has to be clear to overturn it. Otherwise, they will let the call stand as it is. I mean, it is close. So they might not be enough to overturn it, especially with the angles that we're seeing. This hasn't been one to say, yeah, absolutely. I mean, bang, bang.
1: From the way I'm looking at it, it is neither clear nor convincing.
2: Unclear and unconvincing.
8: After review, the call on the field stands. The runner is safe. Minnesota will lose the challenge.
1: So stolen base for Cruz. Let's pause 10 seconds for station identification. 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
1: With O'Neill Cruz at second, one down here in the eighth. Andy Rodriguez, the Pirates catcher, comes up, takes a first pitch up and away from John Klein for ball one. It's the Pirates 10 and the Twins 9. A combined 27 hits in this game. 15 from Pittsburgh, 12 from the Twins. And they've combined to leave 16 runners on base as well. The 1-0 pitch to Rodriguez. He watches it zip outside. Two balls, no strikes from Klein, who we think, given the situation, they may not be inclined to keep him in this game. But given the fact that the bullpen had to cover five innings yesterday, today Bailey Ober, the starter, 4 2/3. He is staying in the game. And O'Neal Cruz going back in towards second base like he was trying to avoid stepping over a starting line in a sprint race and getting called for a false start. Just kind of stumbled back to the bag because the shortstop, Arcia, had snuck in behind him, but no throw. So the 2-0 pitch, Rodriguez fouls it back on a line, 2-1.
2: Yeah, I mean, he's been messing with Arcia the whole time in the stolen base. Once he got the call in his favor, he kind of kicked Arcia just to get him away. So it's a lot of banter. Just not even have his helmet on right now, but better get locked in trying to score.
1: Rodriguez waits, the 2-1 pitch. Swinging a fly ball out toward left center field. Sun still beating down out there, and Clemens underneath it makes the catch. Throws back into the shortstop, Arcia, and there are two gone. First time that Cody Clemens, who moved from center to left, is experiencing the sun from that angle today, and those are the only positions on the field out in left and center where the sun is still very much a factor. The rest of the ballpark, except for the seats out in left, is now covered in shade.
2: Not easy, and all the more reason you have to back each other up. You know that. Any ball hit is not routine when you're dealing with that sun.
1: I don't think anybody wants to pitch to Jake Mangum right now. He's 3-for-4 today with a homer and takes inside ball one. 10-9 Pirates. It'll be Gregory Soto's ball game, barring some massive offensive output here with two out in the bottom of the eighth inning, with Soto, the lefty, out of the Pirates' bullpen, looking to finish the final three outs of a four-out save. Mangum waits. The 1-0 pitch is inside. Two balls, no strikes.
2: Mangum's shown he could go pull it in the right center. He could go opposite field. They are once again giving him the left side. There's really a straightaway shortstop. It's completely vacant right now.
1: Mangum has homered, singled, bunt singled, taking all the way. Strike goes by, 2-1. So he started in left field today in place of Justinson Garcia, who was there yesterday. Mangum came in late in the game. Garcia, known as the password. And as easy as it's been today for Mangum, you'd guess his password was just QWERTY. QWERTY across the top of the keyboard. Or password one. Klein looks back at second. The 2-1 pitch. Fouled back behind home, and it's 2-2. I don't know about you, but I'm sick of making new passwords. I'm out of passwords. Yeah. I got nothing left.
2: I use the vaults, one of those vaults, because then you just have one, and then you just, it all stores. Because I was long done. I mean, I have hundreds of passwords.
1: And I don't know any of my passwords.
2: Yeah.
1: I just do the fingerprint on the Mac. Oh. That's what I do. I don't know. If that ever went away, I'd be in trouble. 2-2 pitch is another foul ball straight back. Pirates 10, Twins 9. You're on the last of the eighth inning.
2: I mean, if your finger goes away, like, like, oh, no.
1: Well, I suppose that was not what I was thinking about. I'm not trying to feed any alligators anytime in the near future, but perhaps if I fall into the Allegheny walking back, who knows what I'll encounter out there. Two balls, two strikes, two down. O'Neal Cruz at second, and the pitch to Mangum. Down and in. Backhand stab by Caratini. 3-2. Well, you know, they used to have on the iPhone, you just put your thumb
2: as the circle at the bottom.
1: Yeah, I kind of like that. I mean, now you just do your face as your ID, but the thumb felt more futuristic and cool. Big pitch here for Klein, trying to hold the Pirates. The 3-2, and it's inside ball four. He walks Mangum. So Jake Mangum has had 5 plate appearances today. He has reached in 4 of those 5. Scored twice, homered, stolen a base, and continues to set up Jared Triolo for success. Shortstop batting 9th, had an RBI single last inning, and has the chance to do that again here. 6th walk of the game taken by the Pirates, who are trying to win this game and get to 3 games above 500 on the year, 31-28 in what has been the best division in baseball this year, the National League Central. Klein the righty to Triolo, the right-handed hitter. First pitch is in there for a strike, 0-1.
2: And the Pirates have great speed on the bases here, so that ball in the gap is 2 runs, so Twins outfielders have to think about that, getting the ball in quickly and slowing these runners down.
1: 10-9 Pirates. The 0-1 pitch, Triolo, fly ball, right field and foul. Out of play, no balls, two strikes. The Twins have allowed at least 10 runs in a single game for the seventh time this year, which is second most in the American League. Now, some of that issue has been their bullpen, but today it was the starter, Bailey Ober, who for the third straight start allowed two home runs, finished with 8 earned runs across and 4 2/3. The pitch, broken bat, foul into the Twins dugout that got over the padded railing. Hope everybody's okay back there.
2: I mean, look at the shard. The bat's standing up like straight.
1: Like a javelin in the grass at a track and field event. The barrel of the bat is sticking straight up in the air about 50 feet out toward the mound. You could have a trillion chances and never do that again if you try.
2: Yeah, I don't know how. That's not comforting from the safety standpoint. I mean, he sawed him off. I mean, it was just over his hand, and Triolo didn't know what happened. I mean, it just exploded. He didn't know where the ball was. He didn't know where his bat was. And that ball just stuck in the ground, like almost vertical. I mean, it was amazing how sharp that is. And nobody wanted to get the bat. They were just like, forget it. The bat boy eventually came and took it out of the ground.
1: Still two out, still two on. Two strikes against Triolo, and a spin and a look back to second. No throw on O'Neill Cruz. I'm glad you gave credit to the bat boy, because he's either a very good golfer who puts a lot of shots under the green and has to fix his divots, or he's an experienced caddy, because he came out and with his foot tamped down the spot where the bat had dug into the dirt, or into the grass, I should say. Klein set. And his 0-2 pitch to Triolo, he might have broken that bat as well. Grounder to second base. It's easy for Keyshaw on to first, and the inning is over. The Pirates strand two. They've left 11 on, but more importantly, they've scored 10, which is one more than the Twins. 10-9, it's Pittsburgh over Minnesota. Last chance for the Twins when we come back to PNC Park. 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
5: Last night on the banks of the Allegheny here in Pittsburgh, the Pirates and Twins combined for 11 runs, and the Pirates won by 1-6-5. Tonight, they've combined for 19 runs, and the Pirates are trying to win by one again. 10-9 as we go to the ninth inning. I'm Mike Cousins along with Doug Glanville. Austin Martin leads off against Gregory Soto. The righty waits, the lefty fires, and it's ball one outside. One ball and no strikes to the Minnesota right fielder. He is 0-for-4 today, struck out twice, grounded out, and lined out. Soto, the 1-0. Breaking ball inside, and it's two balls and no strikes.
6: Well, historically, Soto has had challenges with his command. This year, still a little bit of an issue, but much sharper than he's been in the past.
5: A seventh-year vet fires, and it's a swing and a liner right field right at Reynolds, who crouches and makes the grab off his left hip. One batter away here in the ninth. But a 1-2-3 inning has been hard to come by for either side today. The Twins have gone down in order three times in eight trips to the plate. Meanwhile, the Pirates have gone quietly just once today.
6: Yeah, it's been a lot of traffic today, just between the walks, a lot of singles, running, first and third, stolen bases, just a lot going on.
5: Victor Caratini swing and a line drive foul to the tightly strung netting behind the plate. 0-1 on the catcher. And even though we're just sitting on the corner of May turning into June, the Pirates playing in the division that they are, where they're chasing the Cardinals, chasing the Brewers, are chasing everybody right now. The 0-1 is swung on and missed. 0-2. Never have all five teams in a division been above 500 this late into a season.
6: I mean, that's just hard to do any division. I mean, all five teams, that means you're just beating up on everybody else, but you're also clearly playing each other, so hard to get the ground, but it's been a success story for the NL Central.
5: 0-2 to Caratini, line drive foul down the right field line out of play. Meanwhile, to start the day in the American League West, you had zero teams above 500, with Seattle in first place at 29-29.
6: Yeah, it's just a mess, but you look at the Mariners, feel like they'll figure it out. Tough team.
5: The 0-2 pitch. Caratini takes inside, turning his back to Soto, spinning out of the way. One ball and two strikes. Seven of the nine runs scored by the Twins came against starter Mitch Keller, who left after four innings, 10 hits, only walked one, struck out five. And for a team that has a bullpen ERA that ranks 17th, just two runs allowed by the pen today. A 1-2 pitch, Caratini checks his swing and did not go on an appeal to the crew chief Jordan Baker, umpiring up the first base line. Count is 2-2.
6: Yeah, it didn't look like he went. He really quickly put the bat back and seemed like he made the right call.
5: 2-2 on the way. Foul back. Now, if he does get on base, you'd imagine they might pinch run for him here and get James Outman as an outfielder with much better speed waiting behind him, and then another catcher, Alex Jackson, as well. But first, he's got to get on base. One out, nobody on here in the ninth, and the 2-2 again. He takes high, 3-2 from Soto, who with his body language shows his disappointment in missing his location.
6: And missed it by a wide margin. And he has a modified stretch in terms of the way he comes to the plate. And sometimes he doesn't hardly lift his leg up. It's very quick to the plate, and he's still hitting 99 when he does that. So very high velocity with that sinker. But the command is a little bit of a challenge right now against Caratini.
5: And it's interesting what we just saw here. Andy Rodriguez, the catcher, went into his crouch, popped up, and then went out to talk to Soto. Usually if a catcher has an issue with something, he'll throw the ball back or just bring it back. But it was like he was ready, and then his brain said, no, something is off here. I got to go talk to Soto.
6: Yeah, and he definitely shut it down in the middle here and see if Soto makes the adjustment. But command is going to be critical here.
5: Pirates ahead of the Twins, 10-9, top of the ninth inning. Minnesota scored two last inning in the eighth to get within one. 3-2 the count to Caratini with one out and the bases clear. Soto's pitch is outside, ball four. He walks Caratini, and the tying run is aboard for the Never Say Die Twins here on this Saturday night. And as we thought, Caratini is out. And Outman is in at first base. So the pinch runner, James Outman, the former Dodger, will represent the tying run at first for Minnesota.
6: Yeah, they're emptying that bench. There's not much left here. And you're going to need Jackson, so see how they play it. But you got to win right here if they're going to do it.
5: Outman at first. Orlando Arcia follows at the plate. First pitch bends inside for ball one. Today, the Pirates have gone deep into their bullpen. Soto is the fifth arm to pitch today. This is back-to-back days for him. His 1-0 pitch to Arcia is in there for a strike. 1-1, and depending on how long this game goes, they've used all their lefties. He's their last lefty. Mason Montgomery and Evan Sisk have pitched. Wilbur Dotel pitched three innings yesterday, so he's not available to pitch today, which leaves them just two more pitchers behind Soto. 1-1 to Arcia, well inside, 2-1. It's Brandon Bidois, and then the discontented Carmen Majinski, who was recently demoted from the starting rotation to the bullpen with the return of Jared Jones last night. 10-9 Pirates in the ninth, one out. And the 2-1 to Arcia, swinging a fly ball, well hit to the gap in left center field. It's Mangum on the run, and he tracks it down at the warning track. Almost 400 feet from home plate, the sun beaming into his retinas. And that's out number two here in the ninth inning.
6: And off the bat, this looked like it had a shot to get over his head, and he closed the ground really well. Left-handed thrower, and he ends up in the track just before it, catching it, stepping into it comfortably under the ball. Good positioning, and puts himself in a position to throw the ball in the second. Outman very aggressively rounded second. Good job, and ended up going back to first after the catch.
5: Lest he not be accused of doing exactly what the six letters on the back of his jersey say to end the game. Outman at first, two out, crowd rises. Luke Keyshaw the batter. Soto's pitch is low for ball one. And to add to the difficulty of what Mangum did catching that ball, he crossed over the precipice of shadow to sunshine. So making that adjustment, making the grab on the run as the Pirates look to win this game and win the series. 1-0 pitch to Keyshaw. Swing and a miss. It took him off his feet, tumbling across the plate, cutting through a fastball at 98 miles an hour. One ball, one strike. There is a different vibrancy with the 2026 Pittsburgh Pirates. Two out, tying run at first. Soto looks that way, and now over his right shoulder to home. And the pitch is in there for strike two. And the Twins are down to their final strike. The 31-year-old left-hander Gregory Soto, Black Sox to the knees, bright yellow shoes, and a white sphere in his left hand, comes set at the belt buckle. He looks to first, and the 1-2 pitch to Keyshaw on the way. Swing and a fly ball foul down the right field side, and they will do it again as that one takes a hop from some empty seats, and three guys who have not run probably that quickly in about a decade go chasing after the foul ball. Hope nobody pulled a muscle over there. Keyshaw has three hits today. And the pitch is a line drive right field. Reynolds back, warning track. He squares it up, makes the catch in front of the wall, and the ball game is over. A marathon down to the very last pitch. And the Pittsburgh Pirates, there is no other way to say it, simply survive the Minnesota Twins. 10-9 is the final score as a slate of red fireworks explode over the yellow Clemente Bridge in the Allegheny River. The Pirates, winners of the first two of this series, and a combined 16 runs over these first two games.
6: Well, it may not have been a great game, but it was good enough to win, as everybody and their dog got in this game to try to win this. And look, the Pirates, Keller didn't have a great start. The bullpen did overall a good job closing it out with Soto. And look, Mangum comes in and does the job offensively, defensively, creates the spark, the big second inning. O'Neill Cruz running at will with the power game. So the wealth was spread around. They all contributed. They all had the offensive day. And the pitching was just good enough, so they held off the Twins after they got off to a good start and almost gave it right back.
5: Do you get the sense, a new manager and increased payroll this year, that the tide could be turning for the Pirates, who right now have the second longest postseason drought in baseball, only ahead of the Los Angeles Angels?
6: Yeah, I mean, they're committed. And the thing is, when you have a Paul Skeens who's weighing whether he wants to sign here long term, you got to consider, like, all right, you got to show me you're investing and you're trying to take steps, and they're taking steps, and you can see, like, okay, this is a team that could grow into something, and that just encourages players like Skeens to stay and sign long term, as well as get free agents.
5: More baseball this weekend. We are getting ready to load up the stagecoach. Doug and I will be traveling by horseback tonight to St. Louis. We'll be arriving as the sun comes up, getting ready for the series finale between Cubs and Cardinals tomorrow. Have you packed your snacks?
6: Yeah, a lot of snacks. Yes,
5: good.
6: I need that.
5: I can always count on you for some pistachios.
6: I might go camel, though. Not horse, camel. Camelback.
5: All right, well, I'll see you at first pitch then. And, of course, coming up next on ESPN Radio, Game 7 of the Western Conference Finals, Spurs-Thunder from OKC. Our final score here in Pittsburgh is the Pirates 10 and the Twins 9. For Doug Glanville, our producer Beth Faber, and our engineer Paul Schrager, I'm Mike Cousins saying so long from PNC Park. Now let's send it to Christine Lisi in the studio with the postgame show.
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20: I'm Gary Barbera. 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Tell him, Chris.
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0: Sanchez specials all week long. Is Christopher Sanchez the best?
1: Boy, young guys.
0: Gary Barbera, Sanchez savings on 300 Jeeps cheap all week long.
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22: Attractive, right? And I think at the end of the day, the NBA's not, they're trying to legislate competition. And when your competition is based off an incentive of rewarding not good behavior instead of greatness, you have these issues. I think they're trying to address this in real time. I think it's difficult because we talk about the league having so much room for improvement, and the game of basketball is in a great place. But this is an issue that the admission of guilt is open and it's been honest. I think it has to be fixed over time, but I like that they're taking stabs at it in real time as long as they continue to pivot and keep adjusting it as the puck continues to skate.
23: Yeah, I like that little NHL reference there. But tanking's been a little bit of a black eye to the league last few years, thus this move. Coming up next on NBA Countdown, presented by SoFi, we'll spotlight the two stars for each team and explore the pressure that seems to be on the guy that's already done it and both coaches on how tonight's Game 7 goes their way. You're listening to the Western Conference Finals on ESPN Radio and the ESPN app.